0: So today's protagonist is hydrogen, which sounds pretty familiar because I've been hearing things like hydrogen is the energy of the future or the start of the energy revolution for a long time now. But frankly, when someone asks, why hydrogen? I don't really have a clear answer, not to mention how it works.
1: Yeah.
0: Peter, don't tell me you're on a different page.
1: Well, No, I'm not. I'm on the same page. But everyone, you know, when we do chemistry class, we learn of it as an element, but how it then becomes an energy, I think most people are kind of baffled. So, Songsu, can you break it down for us, like, give us the basics?
2: Sure. Hydrogen is the most basic element that we learn in school, right? It's also a gas. It's extremely lightweight, and it has an extremely high energy density per mass. And this makes it irreplaceable compared to other materials in the world.
1: Wow. Okay.
0: So it can be used as a fuel?
2: Not in the traditional sense that we burn it, but in a fuel cell device, which is a method that we use to utilize hydrogen, we can create both water and electricity at the same time.
1: Oh.
0: And what is the byproduct of it?
2: Oh, it's water, yeah.
1: Wow. That's a great byproduct.
0: So you put water in and you get water out?
2: Oh, no, you put hydrogen in and you get water out.
1: From the sea water, you extract the hydrogen, put it in there, and then you get just regular water. Wow, that's a kind of good cycle.
2: Sure. Right? All this without any CO2 emissions.
0: That's why it's called green.
2: Yes.
1: It sounds like the perfect fuel.
2: Sure.
1: So then how exactly are we getting energy from the hydrogen?
2: In a device called a fuel cell, we introduce hydrogen to it.
1: Yeah.
2: And what we do is we can electrochemically oxidize it into ions. And these ions pass through a membrane and they combine with other ions that react with air. And so through this process, we create both electricity and water as a byproduct.
1: Oh.

0: Okay, so now I can see how hydrogen can be converted into electricity, but it doesn't really feel like a direct energy source or a fuel that can create energy on its own. It feels more like a storage container that holds energy and then lets you use it when needed.
1: That's exactly correct. Hydrogen is very different from fossil fuels where we can just burn it and use it as a fuel directly. Instead, it's considered an energy carrier.
0: So in a way, it acts as a secondary energy source that requires primary energy for production.
2: But hydrogen is hydrogen, right? You mentioned green hydrogen earlier. What distinguishes that from good old-fashioned hydrogen?
0: What other colors do you have?
1: Well, there's plenty of lots that are currently being researched today. The color code that we place in front of hydrogen is actually defined how that it's made. And so if we extract hydrogen from fossil fuels, which has been the traditional way of producing hydrogen,
0: there's black hydrogen.
1: There's a black one. But in fact, if we extract it directly from fossil fuels nowadays, it's usually called gray hydrogen.
0: Grayish.
1: Which does emit CO2, right?
2: Okay.
1: But if we capture that CO2 during this process, we call it blue hydrogen. It's a little bit better, right?
2: Okay.
1: And the process that we talked about earlier, where we actually split water molecules into hydrogen and oxygen, is that hydrogen is called green hydrogen.
2: So they're all different. And carbon capture that you just mentioned, that's what we did last time together as well, right? That's the same thing.
1: Yes.
0: Well, it's nice to hear the friendly term again, but still, both for gray and blue hydrogen types.

0: types, they still have to use conventional fossil fuels to produce hydrogen fuel. So there's a limit to calling it truly carbon zero.
1: And that's the exact reason why we call green hydrogen green. It's the most eco-friendly because we only require water.
0: So the color descriptions do not describe the color of the hydrogen itself. Rather, it refers to the recipes or the methods of making the hydrogen, right? Because the hydrogen looks the same. They're all completely transparent. But its origin story or the birth story can be entirely different depending on how it's made.
2: I'm guessing if you had all the hydrogens in a lineup, you wouldn't be able to tell unless they spit out their story, right? How they got to be
0: and
2: there.
0: And most importantly, their impact on the environment must be totally different depending on their color.
1: Sure. Just because it's green doesn't describe that it's completely eco-friendly unless we actually, the electricity that we use is actually from renewable energy.
2: In the first place.
1: Yes.
2: Well, speaking of renewables, right, we've got wind and solar, other examples of renewable energy already that's clean and doesn't need any other energy to be input. So do we really need to mess around with hydrogen?
0: It's like going through two steps instead of just one single step.
1: I mean, that's a great point. We use hydrogen as an energy carrier because other renewable energy technologies, depending on the weather, depending on the time of day, they might not be able to be transferred to one place to another as easily as, let's say, a liquid or a gas form in which chemical energy is stored in such a matter, such as hydrogen.
0: So as a complementary storage for renewable energy, what a nice way to bridge the gap between supply and demand. Because that way we don't have to use all the electricity generated by wind or solar right away, or just end up wasting the surplus electricity. It's just like we take out the leftover food and keep them in the fridge. We just convert it into hydrogen, store it safely, and then use it whenever we need it.
2: And I think that's why countries around the world are really competing over this, right? It's not just a fuel, but it's more like a national energy strategy. And I've noticed in Korea as well, with hydrogen cars, hydrogen-powered plants as well, they seem to be increasing.
0: Yeah, Korea is definitely one of the front runners and is actively pushing for the hydrogen economy as part of bigger climate strategy. Because carbon neutrality is no longer optional, with climate crisis becoming an urgent reality we have to face, the search for clean energy has literally become a life or death issue.

0: 이제 수소의 전주기, 이제 그 생성부터 뭐 유통, 상업까지 이르기까지 이제 전주기에 관련되는 이제 기술을 그룹사 이제 전체에 좀 모았습니다. 그 수소를 연료뿐만 아니라 에너지원으로 활용할 수 있는 부분까지 전체적으로 다 보였고요.
1: I'm actually pretty interested in space exploration, and I've heard that hydrogen energy can be used for that kind of thing as well. Is it true?
2: Actually, one of the rocket fuels that we use today is liquid hydrogen. Also, inside of a spacecraft, actually, ever since the 1960s, we've used fuel cells that utilize hydrogen as an electricity generating device.
3: Wow. So he has a strong track record already.
2: Definitely, most definitely.
3: And because it produces water, at the end, the astronauts were drinking the water?
2: Sure, definitely.
1: You can get like potable, drinkable water.
2: Sure.
1: Wow.
2: And actually, inside of a spacecraft, we've utilized fuel cells actually since the 1960s. And in this device, we can actually generate both electricity and water. And the water that is generated from this process, astronauts have been drinking.
1: It's clean.
3: It's a drinkable, edible water.
1: That's amazing. Wow.

0: So this cutting-edge technology used out in deep space has now been brought back to Earth to solve our climate crisis challenges. Wow, that's such a great story.
1: Yeah, I always thought of hydrogen as something brand new or recently emerging. But turns out its strength has been tried, tested, and proven half a century ago already, and in nowhere else than outer space. Yeah. Then the science behind it must be pretty solid. So why can't we just adopt it more quickly and utilize it more commonly on a larger scale? Shouldn't it be dominating the energy mix by now?
2: First of all, there are many kind of limitations to hydrogen, including the cost of production.
1: Here come the hurdles.
2: Also, the cost of renewable energy is still pretty high. The materials and the device components are still pretty high. For example, a lot of the catalysts that we used are highly dependent actually on rare earth metals, such as gold, platinum, iridium, all of these metals that are very hard to find in nature. And so these kind of limitations have kind of hindered progress, especially in mass scale so far.
1: So, simply put, they're expensive.
0: Yeah, and having to put in that energy initially, that seems to be a big hurdle, right? Yeah. Like we said, we don't want to put in dirty energy, quote unquote.
1: Even if it's renewable energy, it is not a stable source of energy.
2: Not yet, but hopefully we're working towards that, yeah. And while solar and wind energy are advancing, like location, weather conditions, and efficiency and installation costs have been really an issue.
0: Hopefully that will improve with time, right? Sure. Okay, we've learned a lot, so why don't we pause here and do another little recap of what
1: we've
0: done.
1: Perfect timing. Before we move on to the flip side, let's catch our breath a little bit. Hydrogen, which makes up about 75% of the universe's mass, is the most abundant element. It is the very fuel of the stars themselves.
0: Though light, hydrogen has a very high energy density relative to its mass, allowing electricity and heat to be produced efficiently.
1: Green hydrogen produced using 100% renewable energy
0: is considered a carbon zero hydrogen energy that emits no carbon.
1: Mr. Lee, you just mentioned the limitations that we're facing with hydrogen, but I just don't want to give up on hydrogen. Hydrogen is what our future is counting on. So let's say, what if we had enough renewable energy? Would that solve all the challenges of commercializing green hydrogen?
2: Not quite. So there are still issues in transporting and storing hydrogen as well. Because hydrogen is a gas, we need to compress it a ton. And so you can store it in mass. And another issue is we can liquefy it, but that requires extremely low temperatures, reaching all the way below 250 degrees.
1: 250?
2: Yeah, negative.
0: Wow.
1: How cold is it?
0: Yeah, that doesn't seem easy to do either. You'd need a lot of dry ice, right, in your storage box. But I guess if you wanted to compare it to something more easy to understand for people, in game terms, it's like you have a maxed out character, say that's hydrogen, that's amazing, but it's so expensive and difficult to build and maintain. Yeah.
1: Well, but I want to save that character. It's too good to
0: somehow
1: let go.
0: Right, yeah.
1: So where can we find solutions? There must be something.
2: Sure, we can use ammonia and LOHCs.
0: LOHC? That sounds unfamiliar. What does that stand for?
1: But it sounds like our hero.
0: Here it is, LOHC.
2: LOHC stands for liquid organic hydrogen carrier. So essentially, it's another chemical that is able to bond with hydrogen and store it in a liquid form. So if it's a liquid, it's much more easier to handle. We can store it, you know, in various vessels, including current existing infrastructure.
1: Like oil tankers, gas stations.
0: And it's not that cold either. It doesn't have to be like minus 200.
2: Yeah, it could be stored at room temperature.
1: Are there any countries who are already utilizing this technique?
2: Sure. Germany as well as Japan have heavily invested in this type of technology. And Korea has actually stated that they would use ammonia as a hydrogen carrier to import a lot of hydrogen
1: Now that you mentioned Germany and Korea, I can't help but wonder, where does Korea stand in this complex and competitive race? Did we get our hands on the LOHC system? Shall we take a look?
0: All right, all together, vibe in action.
3: Hydrogen is drawing attention as a future energy source. And at the heart of the hydrogen economy lies the challenge of storing and transporting hydrogen safely. The Korea Research Institute of Chemical Technology is seeking the answer through LOHC technology. LOHC stores hydrogen gas in a specially designed liquid, allowing it to be transported safely, much like petroleum.
4: 에너지라는 것은 결국은 얼마나 쉽게 저장하고 활용하고 운송할 수 있는지가 그 활용도를 결정을 합니다. 저희가 연구하고 있는 LOHC 기술은 석유와 동일한 액체 상태의 수소를 결합하여 운반을 합니다. 그렇기 때문에 기존에 저희가 활용하던 석유 인프라를 그대로 활용할 수 있습니다. 에너지 안정성과 효율성이라는 측면에서 수소의 단점을 모두 극복할 수 있는 그런 기술로 보시면 되겠습니다.
3: Terms of energy security and efficiency, you can think of it as a technology that overcomes the limitations of hydrogen. But for LOHC technology to truly realize its value, the dehydrogenation process, extracting the stored hydrogen for use, is critically important. Only when hydrogen can be supplied reliably whenever needed can it become a truly practical energy source. The research team has developed a technology that enables the catalyst responsible for hydrogen extraction to operate faster and more efficiently. Instead of heating the entire reactor, the new method directly heats only the catalyst. As a result, the reaction rate increased by more than 16 times, while extraction efficiency more than doubled.
4: LOHC 기술은 수소를 저장하는 과정과 수소를 추출하는 탈수소화 과정이 필요합니다. 탈수소화 과정은 에너지가 투입되는 과정이고요. 이 과정에서 어떻게 하면 더 적은 에너지를 가지고 더 효율적으로 수소를 뺄 수 있는지가 중요합니다. 저희는 더 빠르게 그리고 더 효율적으로 수소를 빼기 위해서 LOHC 소재와 촉매 그리고 공정 기술을 개발하고 있고요. 저희가 개발한 촉매 기술은 더욱 수소를 빠르고 효율적으로 뺄 수 있는 기술입니다. 그리고 더욱 소형화된 기술을 통해서 수소를 추출할 수 있기 때문에 기존의 산업 현장이나 에너지 현장뿐만 아니라 저희 일상생활에서 에너지를 필요한 지역에서도 충분히 활용할 수 있을 거라고 생각을 합니다.
3: Improvements have also been made to the process of storing and releasing hydrogen. The research team developed a synthesis method that precisely controls the position of methyl groups, which had previously hindered hydrogen movement. By clearing the pathways through which hydrogen is released, the team maximized reaction efficiency. Compared with commercial material, hydrogen storage rates improved by 206%, while release rates increased by nearly 50%.
4: 현재는 발전사나 산업 기술과 협력을 해서 실제 에너지가 생산되는 곳 그리고 에너지가 필요한 곳에다 저희 기술을 적용하는 연구들을 하고 있습니다. 결국은 파일럿 규모에서 더 스케일업된 규모에서 저희 기술들을 적용하고 실제 산업들과 얼마나 연계될 수 있는지를 개발하는 것들이 확인하는 과정들이 가장 중요합니다.
3: The core technology, proven in the laboratory, has now entered the large-scale demonstration phase. The Ministry of Science and ICT is supporting research on hydrogen storage and transport through the National Hydrogen Hub Laboratory Program. The Korea Research Institute of Chemical Technology, KRICT, has been selected as the lead institution for the LOHC field and is leading related research efforts.
4: 수소 시대는 역설적이게도 저는 수소가 눈에 보이지 않는 수소 시대가 될 거라고 생각을 합니다. 수소는 좀 다루기 어려운 에너지입니다. 하지만 석유를 대체할 수 있는 거의 유일한 에너지원이고요. 앞으로는 저희가 클린 에너지가 필요한 시점에 수소를 우선적으로 선택할 수 있고 더욱 안전하게 활용할 수 있는 사회가 될 것이라고 생각합니다. 그 사회에 다다르기 위해서 저희가 개발하고 있는 LOHC 기술도 큰 역할을 할 수 있을 것이라고 생각을 합니다.
3: Storing hydrogen safely and using it again when needed. Korea Research Institute of Chemical Technology's research is advancing the future of Korea's hydrogen industry.
1: Seriously.

0: Honestly, I am so excited about this hydrogen because I get so sad and sick almost every time I see, you know, cars emitting gases and fumes on the road from
1: their tailpipes.
0: Mm. And isn't it like a heavenly thought if you just imagine cars releasing nothing but water vapor when they run?
1: Yeah.
0: I really believe that they pursue hydrogen economy, and the government should provide enough funding for these researchers who are working tirelessly behind the scenes. But what else? What kind of efforts are needed for this green hydrogen to be more widely used in our daily lives?
2: First of all, the cost of renewable energy to actually power this process has to really come down. That could be done by investment into these renewable energy technologies. Also, the performance and durability of such systems, such as electrolyzers, are not as good as they should be. And so even if this technology is super good, if it's not going to last more than, let's say, 10 years, then, you know, it's not worth the initial investment costs. And so more development on the material side as well as the system side, in addition to reducing the cost of the materials, is an ongoing challenge.
1: Then what is the future of hydrogen that you envision? What does it look like, Sonsu?
2: I hope to see that in one day we see, you know, passenger cars, you know, hydrogen vehicles on the road today. In the future, I hope we could scale this up. Maybe we could power ships, planes, spacecraft with hydrogen in the future. Hopefully we could power power plants with this type of technology to fuel really the energy infrastructure of a whole country as well.
0: I'm sure it's going to take time, but I'm going to stay hopeful and optimistic. And I'm not just talking about a few hydrogen vehicles. I'm looking forward to seeing hydrogen becoming the major driving force for our economy, pumping power to entire cities and industries.
1: Yeah, what you said earlier, that would be the dream, right? Seeing those cars fly by with nothing but water trickling out, right? No more dirty gases, please.
0: Let's live long so that we can see all these technologies unfold before we die.
1: I hope so, yes.
0: That's all we have for today. See you next time, a little further into the future. Before we leave, all together,
3: Vibe in action.
1: Oh, hydrogen cars, hydrogen ships, that's a possibility.
2: Yeah, trucks, we see them.
4: We are seeing more extreme weather patterns like heat waves, drought, and unpredictable rainfall. That's why smart farming is no longer just a nice-to-have technology, but we must have.
1: It feels less like a farm and more like some kind of precision-operated biofactory.
4: Climate factors like light, temperature, CO2, nutrients are measured with various sensors.
1: Wow.
0: It's also helping us with the desk job by being accurate and intelligent.
1: What are human farmers going to do? Are there going to be any left? Are they all going to be out of jobs?
0: As I'm listening to all these dazzling achievements in agriculture, I am becoming more hopeful and confident as always.

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2: 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After receiving training in airborne and coastal infiltration, as well as intelligence operations, he infiltrated enemy lines and carried out guerrilla operations at the risk of his life. After his discharge certificate, issued following the armistice passed verification by the compensation support team, he had regained the honor of being recognized as a Korean War veteran 72 years after the war ended.
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2: 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It was the day when medals of military merit were awarded to irregular forces who had distinguished themselves during the Korean War but had been overlooked for official recognition.
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2: The moment when the long-forgotten volunteer soldiers are once again remembered as war heroes. It is a time that feels like a gift to both the recipients and their bereaved families, because although it's late, they were remembered.
8: 뭐 제가 대리 대리를 받은 건데 아버님 살아계셨으면은 더 기뻐하셨을 텐데 지금 뭐 딱 이 한 지난달 30일 떠나셨으니까. 서운한 마음입니다. 그러나 이제 이렇게 잊지 않고 마지막 공로를 인정해 주시니 너무 감사합니다.
2: We are back on Kyodongdo Island. Before leaving Korea, there was a place Monica wanted to visit one last time.
9: 8240 타이거.
2: It is the memorial monument where the spirits of the 8240th unit soldiers who perished in enemy territory rest. They risked their lives to save the nation and protect their hometowns, but were ultimately unable to return. Here at the closest place to their hometowns, they dream of the day they will finally go home.
9: It's so close.
10: It is so close.
9: But yet, nobody can go.
10: But to a lot of 80 to 40 members who left their home, such as that close distance, it's very sad, very sad. And that's another reason that why second and third generation must remember what happened in 1950 and make sure it doesn't happen again.
9: And that's why we are working.
10: That's why we are doing what we can.
2: Because it's a painful history, we must remember it all the more.
10: Prison, homes.
2: We pray that their sacrifice is not in vain, that their hope is not shattered, and that this Chuseok, their wishes may finally reach their hometowns.
11: Present arms!
2: The war has ended, but the memory lives on. Remembrance turns into history and pride. So in museums on the distant American soil, in the learning grounds where the dreams of future generations grow, and on the front lines of national defense that safeguard the peace of this land, we have fully inscribed the history of the 8240th Unit, which we must remember. The volunteer soldiers of the Korean War rose first when the nation was in peril and remained the longest to defend their homeland. On this land they defended. Upon the blood and sweat they shed, we live our lives today. That is why, even though the war has been forgotten, you have not been forgotten. The Republic of Korea has never forgotten you. Those who, without seeking any reward, shaped who we are today with a sense of mission and pride. We will remember you, the volunteer soldiers, in the name of history and in the name of peace, until the very end.

0: Hello and welcome to our morning edition of Arirang News. We begin with these stories making the headlines at this hour. At least 188 people have been killed and more than 1,500 have been injured in Venezuela after powerful back-to-back earthquakes struck the country on Wednesday. Hospitals and public facilities have been destroyed, forcing rescuers to dig through the rubble with bare hands and shovels due to a lack of heavy equipment. A UN agency has suspended an evacuation of thousands of stranded sailors in the Strait of Hormuz after a Singapore flagship was attacked. The incident comes amid disagreements between the United States and Iran over transit fees for ships using the strategic waterway. One of Korea's largest diplomacy and security gatherings comes to a close on Jeju Island today, after discussions focused on how peace can be sustained in an increasingly fragmented world, as well as Korea's growing role in shaping a more stable international order. We begin this morning in Venezuela, where the death toll from the devastating earthquake has now risen to at least 188, with over 1,500 injured. International efforts are gaining pace, with aid being sent and specialist teams deployed. Our Park Jun-ah starts us off.
1: The search for survivors continues in Venezuela following the two earthquakes, measured at magnitudes 7.2 and 7.5 on Wednesday. The official death toll has climbed to at least 188.
2: As for what matters most, which is human life and human health, up to this moment, regrettably, we must report that 188 Venezuelan men and women have died as a result of the earthquake. 1,520 people have been admitted to hospitals with injuries and are currently receiving treatment, and 157 people have been reported missing.
1: The coastal state of La Guaira, home to major international ports, took the heaviest blow, with about 40 high-rise buildings reduced to rubble. Nationwide, at least 250 structures were destroyed, including 8 hospitals and dozens of public facilities. Rescuers initially spent the night digging through concrete with bare hands, shovels, and wheelbarrows due to a lack of heavy equipment. However, relief operations are now gaining momentum as government-mobilized heavy machinery arrives. Acting President Delcy Rodriguez also met with the Army's general staff to coordinate urgent relief in La Guaira. Meanwhile, help is also pouring in from the international community. The United States has pledged to deploy a regional disaster assistance response team and provide at least $150 million in assistance through partners, including the International Medical Corps and the World Food Program. It has also committed $100 million to the UN Office for the Coordination of Humanitarian Affairs Venezuela Pooled Fund. The European Union is coordinating a massive effort, with countries like Spain, Italy, France, and Germany sending search and rescue teams. Neighboring Colombia is dispatching a 64-member delegation with a specialized search dog team, while Mexico and the World Health Organization are sending medical support. As aftershocks continue, thousands of displaced residents remain on the streets, unable to return home. Park Jun-an, Arirang News.
0: Over in the Middle East, the United Nations has suspended an evacuation of thousands of stranded sailors in the Strait of Hormuz after a cargo ship was attacked, raising fresh concerns about security in the vital shipping corridor. The incident comes despite a recent U.S.-Iran agreement aimed at protecting commercial traffic as tensions continue over Tehran's control of navigation through the strategic waterway. Our Lee Seung-jae has more.
3: The United Nations International Maritime Organization has suspended plans to evacuate more than 11,000 sailors stranded in the Strait of Hormuz after a cargo ship was attacked, raising new concerns about security in one of the world's busiest shipping lanes. IMO Secretary General Arsenio Dominguez said several vessels had already been evacuated, but the operation has now been put on hold until authorities can ensure adequate safety guarantees for crews and commercial ships. The latest incident occurred on Thursday when the UK Maritime Trade Operations Agency reported that a cargo ship was struck by an unknown projectile about 7.5 nautical miles southeast of Oman's port of Dahit. A U.S. official confirmed the attack and told CBS News that Iran's Islamic Revolutionary Guard Corps was behind it. No injuries were reported, and maritime security firm Vanguard said the Singapore-flagged Ever Lovely was able to continue through the Strait of Hormuz. The incident comes just days after the United States and Iran reached a 14-point agreement aimed at ending hostilities. As part of the deal, Iran agreed to make its best efforts to ensure the safe passage of commercial vessels through the Strait of Hormuz for the next 60 days. However, disagreements remain. Tehran says it plans to charge what it calls maritime service fees for ships using the waterway, while the United States argues that no country has the authority to impose charges on an international shipping route. Iran has also warned that all vessels must travel only through routes designated by Tehran. Authorities said ships using unauthorized routes would not be guaranteed safe passage or insurance coverage, and any resulting damage would be the responsibility of the ship's owner and operator. The Islamic Revolutionary Guard Corps echoed that warning, saying safe navigation is only possible through approved routes. The Strait of Hormuz is one of the world's most vital maritime choke points, with roughly one-fifth of global oil supplies passing through it under normal conditions. Lee Seung-jae, Arirang News.
0: During a recent interview with Arirang News, the head of the UN nuclear watchdog called for the need to set the details regarding inspections of Iran's nuclear facilities, while voicing concerns over North Korea's continued nuclear activities. Our Kim Bo-kyung tells us more.
4: The head of the International Atomic Energy Agency, Rafael Grossi, called the MOU between the U.S. and Iran relatively succinct, but said the talks are still needed on the details of how the nuclear activities will be supervised, monitored and verified by the AIEA. This during his interview with Arirang News on Thursday.
5: This means that we have an agreement on the principle, which is very important, but we now have to go into the technical discussions to determine where and when we start with the actual inspection.
4: There is no imminent activity starting there yet, but as there is commitment between the two leaders, Grossi said the AIEA will definitely do its role by being present throughout the process of inspections. When it comes to North Korea's nuclear activities, Grossi said the regime is showing a concerning trend, as Pyongyang unfortunately does not seem to stop these activities despite the numerous UN Security Council resolutions. The IAEA was expelled in 2009 from North Korea, but has been reporting on its nuclear activities in great detail. Through photos of Kim Jong-un inspecting a newly commissioned nuclear material production plant, the IAEA was able to confirm that there is a new uranium enrichment facility at the Yongbyon nuclear complex.
5: What we see is a stable trend of increase in the production of fissile material for the development of nuclear weapons. We also see activity around the reprocessing units there, which are used to extract plutonium for further manufacture of nuclear devices.
4: He underlined how the agency will continue to keep an eye on the regime's nuclear development. Meanwhile, as one of the candidates for the next UN Secretary General, Grossi pledged to play a more active role visiting areas where further assessment is needed, as demonstrated by his trip to waters off the coast of Fukushima in Japan. Kim Bo-kyung, Arirang News.
0: And now for more on the latest on what's happening in the Strait of Hormuz, we're joined today by Dr. Mohammed Gura, Professor of Middle East Economics at Hanguk University of Foreign Studies. Professor Gura, thanks for coming on today.
6: My pleasure.
0: So the ship was reportedly attacked in the Strait of Hormuz amid a debate over transit fees, and U.S. officials say Iran was behind the attack. Does this suggest the situation is escalating once again?
6: Well, I wouldn't say escalating as like we are having again bombardment or having a real conflict, but it will remain tense. We will not see peace anytime soon in the Middle East. We have to remember that now Iran is talking about the Strait of Hormuz as its own backyard. We have to remember that a few months ago, nobody have been thinking about that Iran can impose transit fees in international waters against international law and so on. But it seems that everybody or all the parties in the Middle East is now ignoring international law. So we will not see, I hope we will not see real conflict happening again, but the tense and the instability will remain and will remain risk to the vessels and remain risk to the stability of the region as a whole. So we will have to wait and see, but definitely we will not get peace anytime soon.
0: And technical negotiations are expected to resume next week, most likely again in Switzerland. Should we expect any breakthroughs in these talks? And how do you see the next round of talks unfolding?
6: Well, I don't want to be a harbinger of bad news, but I don't think that we will have any breakthroughs soon. This will be a long and hard walk. It will take a long time, I think more than anybody would expect, because we have to remember the deal that has been done so far is only 2 pages long. It doesn't cover anything. So they have to negotiate technical details. They have to negotiate nuclear deals. They have to negotiate Iran's claim for $300 billion for restructuring. So they have lots of things to talk about. I think it will be very hard. It will be a very daunting task. It will take, I think, more time than we expect. So again, this will shed like a negative light to the stability in the Middle East. But hopefully we can get a deal perhaps next year or something, but it will not be anytime soon.
0: And U.S. and the head of the International Atomic Energy Agency say visits to Iran's nuclear sites will take place soon, but Tehran insists they will only happen after a final deal. So how could this public dispute, you know, over this nuclear inspections affect the ongoing negotiations between these two countries?
6: That's a great question, actually. We have to remember that now Iran will do its best to stall the situation, you know, to prolong the conflict right now. I wouldn't say combat, prolong the situation right now, because it's actually in its own favor. Iran knows that the economic pressure by blockading the Strait of Hormuz have hurt everybody. Even here in Korea, it had hurt people in U.S. It's a global calamity. So Iran is trying its best to take advantage of this. On the other hand, Iran also is in a very bad situation. It desperately needs restructuring money and so on, and nobody knows where the money will be where they receive the money from. So it will do its best to prolong the problem until they reach a successful deal, at least for them. For U.S., I think it will be again a long and hard fight with Iran. For negotiating fight, but I think at the end of the day, hopefully we can reach an agreement towards.
0: I see. And despite this preliminary ceasefire deal and continue, how will the situation develop?

0: there, and to what extent could it complicate diplomatic efforts to end the conflict in the region?
1: Well, this will be always, Lebanon will be always the Achilles heel of what's happening now in the Middle East. Israel is not part of the deal so far. Negotiations is happening between U.S. and Iran. Israel not part of the deal. Well, many are happy with this, that Israel is not a part, but I personally am not happy with this. I want to Israel to be part of the deal. I want to Israel to sign on the agreement. I want to Israel to play an active role so that we finish with this problem happening in the Middle East. But if Israel is not part of the deal, if Israel has a free hand to do whatever it wants to do with the Middle East, well, I don't think this will make everybody happy, including Israelis themselves, because at the end of the day, all the surveys shows that Israeli people, they want also the stability. Everybody wants stability. So we need to find a suitable solution for everybody there. Attacks on Lebanon is hurting everybody. Iran will interfere again in Lebanon. Hezbollah will not be silent for long. So we will see escalation again. We will see Iran's involvement again in Lebanon. I hope this doesn't happen. But unfortunately, so far, all the signals are showing that we are going in this path.
0: I see. I guess we'll have to wait and see. And ahead of the final talks with Iran next week, U.S. Secretary of State Marco Rubio reassured Gulf nations. He said Washington will protect their interests. So what are the Gulf states' main concerns, and what does the United States move suggest about the direction of the talks going forward?
1: To be honest with you, Ms. P, I mean, what Mr. Rubio is suggesting to the Gulf states is unfathomable for me. You know, I don't really understand what he wants GCC to do. I mean, on the one hand, they have received missiles coming from Iran. Their economy has severely hurt by this. They are still suffering, and they will still suffer from the instability of the region. On the other hand, Iran wants them to pay $300 billion for restructuring, because U.S. said that U.S. is not paying any money for Iran. So the deal is very strange for GCC countries. I mean, on the one hand, they are hurt, but they need to pay money for Iran for restructuring. So I think it's not really not clear what U.S. wants GCC countries to do. But we will have to wait and see, because so far it's only talks. There is no real details about what's happening behind the closed doors. But hopefully in the next few days, we will know more about what GCC countries is being receiving from U.S. Hopefully this will be good news for everybody.
0: Right, we'll have to see how that goes. All right, Professor Gura, thank you so much for your time and insight today. We appreciate it.
1: Always a pleasure, Ms. Lee.

0: North Korean leader Kim Jong-un has overseen tests of several key weapon systems as the regime pushes ahead with modernizing its missile program. According to the regime's central news agency on Friday, Thursday's test included an upgraded 240-millimeter multiple rocket launcher, tactical ballistic missiles, and a 155-millimeter self-propelled howitzer. The new rocket launcher is reportedly equipped with an autonomous precision guidance system and has an extended range of up to 90 kilometers. Kim expressed satisfaction with the results, saying North Korea is focusing on greater automation, longer range capabilities, and ultra precision in its weapons development. He added that the upgrades are aimed at strengthening defenses along the country's southern border with South Korea. And here in South Korea, from global disorder to Middle East peace building, the Jeju Forum tackles some of the world's most pressing challenges, highlighting Korea's growing role in shaping a more stable international order. Our Bun Ye-ran files this report.
1: As conflicts reshape the international landscape, this year's Jeju Forum has turned its focus to one question: how can peace be sustained in an increasingly fragmented world? That question framed two of the forum's central discussions, one examining the future of the international order, the other exploring prospects for Middle East peace in the wake of conflict. In a session bringing together former foreign ministers from across the Asia-Pacific, speakers debated whether the world is entering a fundamentally new era of disorder, with many warning against treating instability as inevitable. Former Australian Foreign Minister Gareth Evans argued that smaller, flexible coalitions of mid-sized nations still have the power to push back.
2: There is a real capacity for the world's middle powers, and all of us really represent them, to step up and make a difference through creative and cohesive multilateral and minilateral coalition building.
1: That debate carried particular resonance on the Korean Peninsula. Several speakers identified Northeast Asia as a critical test of the non-proliferation regime, warning that nuclear armament by either Korea or Japan could trigger a wider chain reaction across the region and beyond. A parallel session turned the lens on the Middle East, where experts described a region facing profound uncertainty: a fragile ceasefire, unresolved political disputes, and Iran's assertion of control over the Strait of Hormuz, disrupting global shipping. For South Korea, an energy-dependent economy, the reverberations have been acute. Lee Kyung-to, Seoul's newly appointed Special Representative for Middle East Peace, addressed the session directly.
3: I would like to reaffirm the Korean government's consistent support for the two-state solution, which remains the only viable option to seek to achieve, with the full support of the international community, towards a lasting peace in the region.
1: He also highlighted the Shine Initiative, unveiled during a presidential visit to Egypt last November, as Korea's broader vision for engagement with the region. Together, the two sessions reflected the central challenge confronting governments worldwide: sustaining cooperation in an era of growing division, and the role middle powers like South Korea may play in meeting it. Moon Hae-ryun, Arirang News, Jeju.
4: Good morning, I'm Choo Ji-hyun, and this is The World Now. In the U.S., the Supreme Court has cleared the way for the Trump administration to strip deportation protections from hundreds of thousands of Haitian and Syrian immigrants. The court ruled 6-3 on Thursday that courts cannot review the administration's decisions to end temporary protected status, a designation that lets migrants from countries hit by war or disaster live and work in the United States. The ruling could affect all 1.3 million immigrants currently holding the TPS status, including more than 350,000 Haitians and 6,100 Syrians. Shares of U.S. chipmaker Micron jumped 15% on Thursday, even briefly pushing Micron's market value above Meta and Tesla after the company reported blockbuster earnings driven by surging demand for memory chips from the artificial intelligence boom. Quarterly revenue more than quadrupled from a year earlier to $41.46 billion, and the company forecast around $50 billion of revenue for the current quarter. Micron has locked in $22 billion in commitments through multi-year take-or-pay deals that require customers like NVIDIA to either buy its chips or pay anyway. Micron argues that this model will smooth the memory industry's notorious boom-bust swings. The strong results lifted other memory makers, with SanDisk gaining nearly 22% and helped chip stocks recover after a sell-off earlier in the week wiped out more than $1 trillion in value. Micron expects tight supply to persist beyond 2027. Apple raised its prices on its Macs and iPads on Thursday by $200 or more on some models, just a week after Chief Executive Tim Cook warned that soaring chip costs made increases unavoidable. Mac prices rose roughly 15 to 20% and iPads climbed 15 to 25%. The base MacBook Air jumped $200 to $1,299, and the entry iPad Pro rose $200 to $1,199. The company left iPhone prices unchanged but hinted more increases could follow, saying it had never seen component costs rise this much this quickly. King Charles is the first British monarch to ever reveal a personal tax bill after disclosing that he paid £12.9 million in tax for the 2024 to 2025 year. The figure places the king among the top 100 taxpayers in the United Kingdom. His son William, the Prince of Wales, separately declared £7.76 million in tax over the same period. They chose to publish the figures voluntarily as part of an effort to increase transparency. The accounts also

also revealed that King Charles and Queen Camilla will continue living in Clarence House rather than move into Buckingham Palace, the first time since Queen Victoria's reign that a monarch has chosen to live elsewhere.

This morning feels refreshingly breezy, but summer warmth will quickly take over. However, cool easterly winds flowing in from the East Sea will keep the East Coast breezy, with sudden rain expected in the afternoon. There could be 5 to 20 millimeters of passing rain along with thunderstorms. However, western regions will heat up as those winds descend the Taebaek Mountains and become warmer and drier. Temperatures across western regions will be hovering around 30 degrees Celsius. Seoul and Daejeon will be getting up to 29 degrees under sunnier skies. Gwangju topping out at 30 degrees, but Busan at just 25 degrees Celsius. Then brace for stronger heat this weekend under sunny skies, with an expected high of 32 degrees Celsius here in the capital. And looking ahead, the next chance for more widespread rain arrives next week for the southern coast and Jeju Island.

Across borders, surging forward without limits. Korea. Korean culture has moved beyond a passing trend, becoming a force that colors the world. And perhaps its origins trace much further back into our own history. The true roots where this vast chronicle began. Where the essence of K-power and the spirit of our people are recorded. In the 17 seconds you casually pass by, thousands of years are breathing within. The moment your gaze lingers and your curiosity is stirred, the radiant faces of our history begin to awaken.

The real stories of these artifacts. Stories we never knew. It begins here, now.

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0: Bringing news just for you. It's Friday, June 26th. It's News Generation. Joining us today is Key.
1: Happy Friday.
0: Happy Friday. And also Fabulous with us.
2: End of the week.
0: End of the week, finally. And both are here to speak on behalf of people in their 20s and 30s. So we're now at the end of the work week, and what better way to wrap things up than with a lively debate on one of life's everyday dilemmas. Whether it's weddings, funerals, or other milestone events, social gatherings are an inseparable part of human relationships, but knowing which one sometimes be surprisingly complicated. So to start off our discussion today, Key, how good are you at showing up for weddings or other social events?
1: I'm a gore.
0: Oh, okay. Person, I can see that, so actually. You know?
1: I have lots of them, but as I grow older, unfortunately, I get more of a funeral letters than wedding invitations.
0: Ooh, okay.
1: A lot of my friends are wedding already, you know.
0: You're ready to go to one today, actually.
1: Yeah, exactly. And some of my friends' parents suddenly passed away already, including my late father. So nowadays, I try to show up more at the funeral and less at weddings. I still send cash gifts to the weddings, as that's how the tradition goes in Korea. And there's also a saying that you should not miss Chusa, meaning the sad events like at funerals. Mm-hmm. As a matter of fact, this week only, I've been to two funerals already, Monday and Tuesday, when my friend's father passed away and also one of my colleagues' father passed away. And one of the funeral places was a 2-hour drive from Seoul, but I still drove there anyways to show respect.
0: I think people do really remember when people are there for you during like the hard times.
1: For sure.
0: So what about you, Fabio?
2: Completely, as you both mentioned, showing up is very important, especially at funerals. It's not something you would like to miss, and you do a lot of sacrifices just in order to be there. But for weddings, I do tend to think a little bit more about the relationship that I have with that person and then consider

0: consider whether I want to attend or not. There's a lot of things that go into it. But if it's someone that I do appreciate, I always go with an open heart.
1: Yeah, it's always good to celebrate the happy couple. So for today's debate, we're going to dive deeper into social occasions and discuss which ones we should actually attend. So as attitudes towards weddings, funerals, and other life events evolve, so do the unwritten rules surrounding them. So how have then, changing lifestyles altered the way we approach social occasions, Key?
2: Sure, giving cash gifts for wedding, funerals, and other family occasions like a kid's first birthday has long been a cherished tradition in Korea, reflecting the spirit of mutual support and community. But attitudes are shifting, especially among younger generations, with the rise of small weddings or no wedding ceremonies at all, and soaring living costs. People are rethinking how much they should give and even who should be invited. So first birthday celebration for a kid, for example, are now much more likely to be intimate family-only gatherings rather than the large events that were once the norm, where they invite the large crowds of people, having friends, family, and everybody.
1: So it seems tradition still matters, but the definition of who's expected to show up is becoming a bit more flexible. And speaking of changing expectations, perhaps the most sensitive issue I think we can all agree is the money. So Fabio, I know you've been to both funerals and weddings here in Korea. So how much do people decide how much to give? This is a really hard question for a lot of people.
0: Right. So factors such as how close you are to that person or even your rank at work and even the cost of the funeral or the wedding itself may be important to consider when it comes to how much money you are able to give. So if we take a look at the screen, we can see that the average condolence and congratulatory money gifts tend to be pretty round numbers. A very small percentage of them tend to gift 50,000 Korean won or less. But unless you are a student or not able to physically attend the event, it can even be considered rude. For example, the cost that goes into preparing a funeral is pretty crazy. And then at weddings, a meal voucher, an individual meal voucher would be around 50,000 to even 100,000 Korean won. So the standard, to play it safe, is to pay 100,000 Korean won, which translates to around 60 to 70 US dollars. And as we can see, most of the percentage is related to this specific amount. But we also see a significantly big percentage of people that decide to gift 150,000 or even 200,000 Korean won. And it seems like the closest the friend is, or if it's a family member, this amount tends to get bigger. And in fact, I helped some friends last time. They had a wedding, and I was the one counting the money.
1: And this is in Korea, right?
0: Exactly.
1: So cool.
0: I was the only foreigner there counting money. But the interesting thing about that is that I realized how comfortable it was to gift only 100,000 Korean won, because it's a standard type.
1: And you would know because you were the one counting and
0: adding up. It was pretty standard. But another thing that I realized is that society as a whole is becoming much more individualized, and people tend to keep their circles much smaller. So it was very interesting to see how many of the guests were actually friends of the parents of the couple. Instead of close friends to the couple. So we are seeing also a generational gap, not only in terms of how much money they give, but in terms of attendance.
1: But in Korea, that makes sense, because in Korea, a lot of weddings are often called the party of the, it's like the parents' party. So I guess that might be where it comes in.
0: Yes.
1: So it sounds like relationships are becoming more selective at the same time, with people placing less emphasis on obligation, more on personal closeness. So this brings us to a situation many people have faced at least once. So, should you show up for a friend you no longer keep in touch with regularly? So they've reached, haven't been really in contact with you, and then they suddenly contact you, asking you to come to their wedding. So what are your thoughts on this, Key?
2: Well, yeah, for me, even if you've lost touch over the years, I think it's worth showing up and your support if you want to share the close relationship, and if they approached you first, right? And in Korea, that's seen as part of the culture of mutual support, tongue or affection, and many people also believe that the kindness you show to others will eventually come back to you. And maybe I'm just that kind of guy who just have to be that way, because a couple of weeks ago I hosted a wedding for a junior from the college, And he hadn't been in contact with me for about 5 years or so. And he called me up and he asked me if I can MC his wedding. So I was like, oh, I'll be glad to, you know, because it's your special day, I'll be there. And I drove all the way down to Busan and I did MC for him.
1: You are a great 선배, you're a great friend.
0: Completely.
1: That's like a big

0: attending the wedding, if it's someone that you're not really in touch with, maybe just
1: obligation. But sometimes the dilemma isn't about relationships at all, it's about tradition and superstition. So should personal milestones or superstitions affect whether then someone attends a social event, Fabio?
0: Well, this is very interesting because we are talking about boundaries and milestones that are personal.
1: Right.
0: So as everything that becomes personal, it does spark a lot of debate. Mm-hmm. So I brought actually two specific cases. Mm. The first one is about a man who got into conflict with his fiance after attending a close friend's funeral 4 months before their wedding. Now, according to a traditional belief, if you attend a funeral before a wedding, especially if it is your own wedding, it might be a sign of bad luck.
1: Right.
0: The second case involves a pregnant woman who was very close to her due date and was wondering whether she should attend a close friend's father funeral or not, and she posted it online.
1: Mm.
0: So most of her family members agreed that it was not a good idea to attend the funeral just because of superstition. But a lot of people online were very upset at the fact that she was even considering not going due to a very unfounded concern, because showing support and love to the people that you care most about in a difficult time is very important. So we are seeing very different opinions on attendance in this type of events, especially when it comes to superstition.
1: But I guess the degree of how much people follow those superstitions are different, but I guess but for you in Spain, are there any superstitions like this?
0: Well, there's a few superstitions. Slowly we are seeing them disappear, but I have a lot of international friends here in South Korea, for example.
1: Right.
0: And I remember last time I went to a funeral with one of those friends, the friend told me, oh, you cannot meet a friend directly after the funeral. And I had an appointment.
1: Oh.
0: So she told me that I had to go to a cafe first and pretty much cleanse my energy before meeting other people. Otherwise, I would be projecting that bad energy onto other people.
1: This is not a Korean tradition, right?
0: It is not.
1: Oh, that's so interesting. Do you remember what country's tradition is?
0: Egyptian tradition.
1: That's so interesting.
0: So I was quite shocked. I was like, what do you mean?
1: Right.
0: But I did do so, and I went with her to a cafe before meeting my friends, just because. But in reality, it's not something that I necessarily felt inside my soul.
1: So I guess these do exist across the world. So
0: exactly.
1: It's interesting how customs that began as beliefs are often reinterpreted today as acts of consideration. And that raises an even broader question about whether such customs still have a place today. So is it reasonable, Keith, in your opinion, for people to follow those superstitions?
2: Sure. Before though, picking up the superstition that other culture was talking about, Korea has a similar thing. Because when you after you visit the funeral place, when you go home, then people throw salt at you, your family, just to lure away all the bad luck or bad spirits away from you. Or if you can't do that, you normally stop by a certain place else before you return home so you wouldn't bring any bad spirit or ghost to your place. So that's another thing that we have in Korea. But while this belief is often considered as superstition, it also reflects a practical concern for protecting the well-being of pregnant women. So funerals are emotionally intense and deeply sorrowful occasions, right? So the tradition encourages expectant mothers to avoid that environment. And if they can't attend in person, it's perfectly acceptable to express their condolences by sending a letter or a message. So my kid's mom didn't go any of the funerals during her pregnancy. I went there for instead for her if it's really important, for example, her important colleagues, friends, or friends' funeral, right? And one of the other reasons was because I know she was very emotional. So when she goes, she's going to cry her heart out, and it's going to be jeopardize her mental health as well. So there's another reason, there's a lot of different reasons behind why a pregnant a woman shouldn't really go to a funeral.
1: Yeah, so in some cases, not just complete superstition, there's a real reason behind it. So what are your thoughts on this?
0: Before I share my personal opinion, I think there's two things that I didn't take into account. The first one is that when someone is not able to attend the wedding, as you mentioned, you can be part of the representative group, right?
1: Have someone go instead of you.
0: Exactly, even if your whole family is not able to attend, you can go as a representative. So you're telling me that, for example, that was your personal case, right? And then I didn't take into account the fact that it's not only superstition, but that superstition is also sometimes grounded by scientific facts, like the fact that people can get emotionally affected by the whole situation. So I can understand how, for example, for pregnant women, it could be a tough situation to deal with the hormones, the feelings, and everything that entails that situation. Ultimately, I do think that it is a personal choice. If you think that superstition is much more important than the relationship itself, I would advise you to do whatever feels correct.

0: correct in your case, but you asked about whether it's a reasonable choice or not.
1: Mm-hmm.
0: When it comes to reasonable,
1: right.
0: I don't really think it's reasonable because mm-hmm. we're using the word reason, right? It's such an intangible concern, and I don't think others necessarily need to adapt to it.
1: Mm-hmm.
0: Let's say, for example, it was my own funeral. I don't think I would be too happy if some people would not attend my funeral just because of a superstition.
1: Mm.
0: It depends on what type of superstition, of course, and whether it is grounded on more technical facts, like the fact that it might affect their health. But if it's just something that is in the air and is not tangible, then I don't think it's necessarily grounded. Because at the end of the day, it does affect the relationship itself. And we have talked about how important it is to show up this type of events, especially because it leaves a very intense mark on the people who are grieving.
1: Mm.
0: And you showing up and showing that support and love can become something very important. So the fact that superstition can become an obstacle, I feel like it's a little bit of a shame.
1: Mm-hmm.
0: I'm not sure if you agree with me in this mm-hmm. point, but that is my personal opinion. In Spain, as I mentioned, we had a lot of beliefs like this in the past, but I feel like they are slowly disappearing. And
1: mm-hmm.
0: I feel like as time goes on, this is the future that we have to adapt to
1: mm-hmm.
0: because slowly people are becoming less superstitious
1: mm-hmm.
0: and much more, let's say, rational in this type of departments. And personally, I do think that just showing care and love is much more important. But again, personal decision.
1: Well, so I do agree that there's a limit to certain things as well. You need to be reasonable at times. So at the heart of it, we all agree that supporting a grieving friend matters most, but people's views differ on how that support should be shown. So after looking at all these situations, perhaps a bigger question is where we should draw the line between tradition, practicality, and personal choice. And that's what we also wanted to hear directly from our viewers who ran a poll on the Ada News YouTube channel asking, what do you think about the belief that pregnant women should avoid going to funerals? And here's what the results showed. The 75% of respondents, or 75%, said it's just a superstition and there's no need to follow it, while the remaining 25% felt it's better to be safe than sorry and that tradition is still worth observing. So it seems most people are taking a more practical approach, though a sizable minority still feels there's value in erring on the side of caution when it comes to long-standing traditions. And speaking of traditions, there's another uniquely Korean wedding custom that's been drawing mixed reactions both online and offline. So Fabio, should couples hold pre-wedding invitation gatherings called jeongmo in Korea?
0: Well, this was a very interesting tradition to me at first.
1: I can imagine, right?
0: Completely. I think that couples should feel pressured by it though,
1: mm-hmm.
0: because at the end of the day, if it comes from the bottom of your heart and you really want to treat people to a meal before the event, then I think that's great, that's fine. But if it's just an obligation, it might become pressure for both sides. In fact, I do think that for guests, it becomes a little bit of a double-edged sword. On the one hand, you can have this heartfelt moment that motivates you to go to the wedding, but it can also add pressure to someone who is already unsure about whether they want to attend the wedding or not. So I think it really depends on the relationship you have with people. And my advice would be to invite them first, and depending on their reaction and how excited they are, maybe treat them to a meal if you want. From my own perspective as a guest, I am not expecting a meal in return.
1: Mm-hmm.
0: I just attend weddings.
1: Mm-hmm.
0: It is not necessarily a culture that I was raised in,
1: mm-hmm.
0: so it doesn't seem that important to me. But I can also understand how if I'm invited to a meal before the wedding and let's say Ki-hyun is not, maybe Ki-hyun might feel some type of way.
1: Mm-hmm.
0: So you
1: That's
0: need
1: true.
0: To show that respect to a lot of people. Mm-hmm. And I also heard Auden realize they are being invited because they didn't have that formal space
1: mm-hmm.
0: where they were told directly.
1: Right, it's become so complicated, unnecessarily so complicated.
0: Exactly.
1: What's your thoughts on this, Ki?
2: So to be a little bit more specific, that's a unique Korean tradition, right? The wedding invitation gathering where the bride and groom invite people and then personally meet guests, hand them the wedding invitation in person with the letters, printed out version. Well, I said a tradition, but it used to be a must thing. Amongst the friends or amongst the colleagues and peers and seniors, because it's meant to add a personal touch to the invitation process. So couples meet their guests face-to-face, treat them to a meal, and formally invite them to the wedding. That's a sign of respect. Even today, many Koreans still feel that sending only a mobile invitation can be it can be impersonal or it can be even rude.
1: Right.
2: Take my case, for example, some of the seniors and older peers, I was super busy at the time, so I couldn't meet every single one of them, right? But then some of the elders didn't

0: show up at my wedding just because I didn't give them a wedding invitation personally, and they thought it was, they were not formally invited. Mm. They thought it was rude to just send them the mobile invitation. So later I had to apologize to them.
1: Oh,
2: wow. Really? So it's really complicated because, as you said, if someone, it becomes a comparison thing. Like, so this person got to attend a tomo, this person right. didn't get one.
0: Also, when you print out the wedding invitation, the letters, you print out for two batch of people, mm-hmm. your guests and your parents' guests.
2: All the different types of.
0: Because your parents also go out to send their friends and their colleagues,
2: I see.
0: Their peers to send the wedding invitation out.
2: Sounds very complicated, there's a lot of things to consider. So on one hand, it can be seen as an unnecessary burden, while on the other hand, it can be thought of as a thoughtful gesture that adds a personal touch. And perhaps that reflects a broader question about how much tradition should give way to convenience. So as with our previous poll, we asked our viewers on Ayanang's YouTube channel where they stood on this issue by asking, what do you think about pre-wedding gatherings hosted by the bride or the groom? And the results were fairly close, so 57% of respondents said pre-wedding gatherings hosted by the bride or groom are a good idea, while 43% felt it's better not to have them. So despite the growing emphasis on efficiency, it seems many people still do appreciate the personal touch that comes with meeting face-to-face before the big day. And with that, we've covered everything from wedding gifts and old friends to funeral customs and invitation gatherings. So to close off our discussion today, what are your biggest takeaways from this, and what are your personal final thoughts on what social events we should or shouldn't feel obligated to attend, Key?
0: So showing up is obviously important, especially if you want to build a social relationship around you. And to be honest, with you, I've done all those very important events, right? Wedding ceremony about 10 years ago, kid's first birthday about 7 years ago, and my father's funeral about 3 years ago. And when you do it, you do sort of get to reconsider about your relationship with others. It's like you're reorganizing your phone book, to be honest, because looking at your guest list, you reconsider, right? And so it does matter to show up, but again, now the culture is changing, especially among the younger generation, so the couples or anybody who's having those sort of events shouldn't be too much pressured.
2: Mm-hmm. I hope you didn't have to delete a lot of people from your
0: list. I didn't.
2: Great.
0: Probably didn't.
2: That's good. What about you, Fabio?
1: But we all have the gift of free will, so we can choose whether we want to attend or not. The reality is that relationships need to be nurtured. Mm-hmm. And in some way, I do think that, again, showing up is important. Mm-hmm. It does depend on the event itself, though. For example, for funerals, I do think that missing out on funerals is a little bit tougher. And I used to have this thought in the beginning, before going to any funerals in my life, that maybe if I show up and the family doesn't know me, I might be a little bit out of place or even a burden to the family. Mm. But after, unfortunately, having a few funerals this past few years, I realized how important it is to be there for people who are grieving, even if it's a first meeting. If you knew the person, funerals are definitely something you shouldn't miss. Weddings, however, seem to be a little bit more personal. You might take into consideration your relationship with that person. And we need to also understand the fact that guests have to go through a lot of scheduling. Scheduling, preparing money, and other sort of obstacles. So it is obviously a choice. We also have other events like graduations, award ceremonies, or concerts that our friends or people we know might do. Even if you're not able to show up, I think the minimum respect is just letting them know why and just the fact that you're not going to be able to make it beforehand.
2: Right. So, I mean, at the end of the day, social events are about more than obligation. They're about connection. But as expectations evolve, so does the way we choose to show up. Perhaps the real question is not about what we should do, but what feels truly meaningful to us. And that brings us to the end of today's episode of News Generation. Manusia will be back on Monday at 10:30 a.m. Korea time with more stories and discussions. A big thanks to Key.
0: Thank you.
2: And also Fabio.
1: Thank you for inviting me.
2: Oh, thank you for coming on. And to our viewers, thank you so much for watching. Hopefully this weekend, the only RSVP you need to make is to yourself or to the one party you actually want to show up for. We are
3: News Generation.

I'm your DJ Chihi, and this is Culture Crunch. Yesterday, a friend of mine said, even if it's not the right answer for someone else, let's live a life that we love. We're always busy trying to find the right answer, but the truth is, there's no single answer to life. What matters isn't living a life that looks good to others. It's living a life that's right for you. It's time for everyone searching for their own answer in a world with no answer key. Culture Crunch! Let's begin with our first song. Here is 여름 도둑 Summer Thief by 달담.

0: Welcome to Crunch the K, our fun K quiz challenge. And today's contestants are, once again, Tom and Marielle. Hello, guys.
1: Hello, hello.
2: Hello.
0: How have you been?
3: Been good, thank you.
0: Good, good.
3: Yeah, a bit tired. Been watching the World Cup a lot recently.
0: Oh, you know, okay, so a lot of
3: early morning games.
0: Right. Early morning games. And you just said England was playing against...
3: Yeah, it wasn't great.
0: Okay, in the morning, okay.
3: God, it wasn't good. It wasn't worth staying up, but... Nevertheless, still fun. Right?
0: Oh, so, okay. Yeah. Still fun. Yeah, yeah, I mean, it's the World Cup season.
3: Exactly.
0: Every once in 4 years.
3: Yeah.
0: We might as well enjoy it, even
3: though
0: we could be losing a little bit of sleep. Yeah. And what about you, Marielle?
2: Yeah, I'm doing good. You know, last time I was the winner.
0: Yeah, you were.
2: So I kind of feel more confident this time. Yeah.
0: That's good. Well, how are you feeling, Tom? Marielle's even more confident now.
3: Okay, a little bit nervous.
0: Yeah?
3: Yeah, a little bit nervous.
0: Oh,
3: I mean, last week she showed that, well, you know, she's tough competition.
0: Uh-huh.
3: So, we'll see how it goes today. We'll see how it goes. Yeah.
0: You know, like how in Korea we say it's all about the kise. So it's all about your energy. If you start out confident, then you never know what the result will be like.
3: Yeah.
0: You know,
3: I don't know. I feel like sometimes I go in with too much confidence.
0: Mm.
3: And I say like, oh, I'm going to win, you know. Like, I've predicted England to win the World Cup like this, and they showed they're probably not going to happen.
0: Oh,
3: so I might need to just lower it down a bit, maybe.
0: Oh, okay.
3: So,
0: yeah. That could be the right strategy for you if you feel like it.
3: Yeah.
0: All right. I mean, here in Korea, it's pretty hot now. It's like summer.
2: Yeah, it's pretty hot.
0: Yeah, it is, right? Are you used to the heat?
2: I guess
3: think maybe we've got used to it now.
2: Yeah, I've been living here for... several years now, so I think right now it's still before the rainy season, right? So I think like the weather has been very nice actually. The sky is blue. It's like I've been trying to be more outdoors.
3: Uh-huh.
2: I went to the Han River to ride a bike.
0: Oh, nice.
2: So I've been enjoying this weather. Yeah.
3: There's not much like fine dust either at the minute,
2: which is
3: really nice. I know that in like the late summer, it gets really hot, really humid. So now we've got to just like try and enjoy it.
2: Yeah. Still before the very humid summer.
3: Does it get really hot in Estonia?
2: I mean, that is a heat wave if there's like 30 degrees.
3: Right.
0: Really?
3: Same.
2: And it's not very often that it gets so hot. Right now it's like, you know, a little bit over 20, but like it gets very cool in the evenings.
3: Right, yeah, so it's quite nice, right? You kind of wear like a hoodie, and same in England.
0: Okay.
3: Yeah.
0: It's like
3: you can wear
0: a
3: hoodie at the nighttime.
0: Yeah.
3: And the days are really long.
2: The days are very long right now.
3: Yeah.
0: I love those weathers, like where you can wear a hoodie, you know, in the evening.
3: In the evening, it's nice.
0: It's not too cold, but it's a little chilly.
3: Right.
0: Perhaps.
3: Yeah. But you can still sit outside, just enjoy it.
0: Yeah, but it's still warm enough, like once you have that hoodie on.
3: Yeah.
0: Oh my gosh. Lucky you guys. But you're both in Korea.
3: But we're here now, we've got to enjoy it.
0: Yes. All right. Well, Mario, like you mentioned, you won last week. It was only your first time here on
2: I think
0: Culture
2: I had
0: Crunch.
2: Good luck as well. Like, I was kind of lucky,
0: okay.
2: I think.
0: That's a bit of, like, humbleness right there.
3: I think it's humbleness as well,
0: But it seems like you're confident, and you said you're a little nervous once again.
3: I said I'm more confident when Tebow's here. Which, sorry, Tebow, if he's watching, but tough competition.
0: I mean, it was a tough competition.
2: Yeah.
0: It was pretty intense, the match.
2: Mm.
0: And we had like the rules that we brought in not long ago, Crunch Trips, but you don't have the Crunch Trips today. So,
2: it's a different one?
0: It's going to be a different one. Mm. But over the past week, do you think you studied a little bit more Korean or the Korean culture? Perhaps?
3: I always study the language, but I think I still really lack knowledge on sort of cultural things.
0: Oh, okay.
3: Maybe Mario is probably better than me on that.
2: I think I haven't really like studied a lot the past week. But I guess it's just like, you know, everyday life, you see how people live. And, you know, I think that's how you learn about Korean culture.
0: That's so true.
3: Just living here.
2: You're just part of the society and, you know.
3: Yeah. Even last week, even on the show, I learned things. Like,
2: fun things.
3: You said last week that there's a holiday.
0: Uh-huh.
3: It's not a popular holiday. I think so.
2: Yeah.
3: I didn't know what that holiday was.
0: Yeah.
3: I just pretended I did. But
2: and Gryeongbori. Gekkori, I remember.
0: Was it Gekkori? Yeah. Gekkori, yes.
2: The singing bird.
0: Yes. Oh, I'm glad you guys remember.
2: We're learning.
0: You are learning. And it's not about like learning always from textbooks, like you said.
3: Yeah. Right.
0: You know, you learn from experiences, just living, paying attention to just bits and details of everyday life,
3: being
0: I guess. Being curious. Trying to remember the things that you've learned. Yeah. Okay. Well, I'm excited for another great match, hopefully, today. All right. So today's quiz comes with a cute and simple sort of theme. Guess what it is?
2: It's simple and cute.
3: Simple and
2: what
3: cute.
2: Is that? Yeah.
0: This time, it's going to be a stamp tour.
3: Stamp tour?
0: Yes. Wow. You know how you collect the stamps?
2: Yeah.
0: Have you collected stamps before, like on passports, whatnot?
3: Passports, yes. I know that there's the one on the Han, like not Han River, but
2: national parks. Yeah. I have that one. You know, the national park passport, stamp passport.
0: Really? Yes.
2: I didn't really use that, but yeah.
0: Right.
3: I know that if you go from Seoul to Busan on a bike, you can get the bike stamps.
0: I've heard of that too.
3: And I want to do that in the future.
0: You should. Well, before you do that one, you're going to do the Crunch the Case stamp tour today.
2: Okay.
0: So you'll take turns choosing a number, all right? And if you get the questions right, the number right, then you get to have your stamp, name stamp, on top of that number. And it's simple. You have to gain as many stamps as possible. And in the end, the one who gains the most stamps wins. Nice and simple, right?
3: Nice and simple, yeah.
0: All right. So it seems like you got it. And we have six squares ready, as you see in the monitor. Okay. So since Marielle won last week, we'll give her the chance to choose the first number today. Okay. Ready? Which number would you choose?
2: Okay. I will choose number five.
0: Number five it is then. Marielle chose number five. And here's your question then. All right, so Koreans have all kinds of expressions to describe the hot summer. I'm sure you've heard of some of them, right? You've probably heard terms like 불볕더위, like scorching heat, or like 열대야. Have you heard of the tropical nights?
3: Yes, tropical nights.
0: When it stays hot even after sunset. So then what Korean term refers to extremely hot and humid summer weather that feels like you're being blasted by hot steam? And we have the options for you. Option number one, 가마솥더위. Number two, 뚝배기더위. Number three, 찜통더위. If you know the answer, show your
3: hand.
0: I think Tom was a little faster this time.
2: Okay. I think you will get
3: three,
2: it right.
3: Yeah. 찜통더위.
0: Oh, number three, 찜통더위. It seems like both of you knew the answer,
3: maybe we did,
0: sort of.
2: Because it's, you know, steam is coming out.
0: Okay, 찜통. Is that the answer? Correct. An easy one for you.
2: Yeah,
0: both.
2: I think
3: when
2: it was
3: the options came up.
0: Oh, okay, when the options came up.
3: Then because people like say it's like a steam, like a jjimjjimbang.
2: Like jjimjjimbang, you know?
0: Yeah, like jjimjjimbang, that jjim, right?
3: Jjim, steam.
0: Okay, so Tom, you got a stamp for number five.
3: There we go, number five.
0: You earned a stamp for number five. Yes, correct. 찜통더위, and you guessed it right. Marielle, I guess you're name is a few syllables more than Tom.
3: I think I got a little more speed. I think Mario actually said it with a bit more intention.
0: Yeah, okay. A little more.
3: But okay. I'll take it.
0: All right. So 찜통더위 describes weather that's not only hot, but also packed with humidity, like the steam, so sticky and muggy that sweat pours off you even when you're standing still. And that is how the humid summer is like in Korea. And the word comes from 찜통, a steaming pot used to cook foods like dumplings and even tteok. It's a clever expression suggesting we're trapped inside a giant steamer like dumplings ourselves.
3: Right.
0: So we're basically being steamed. By the way, 가마솥더위, which was also one of the options, the literal translation would be like cauldron heat, is also a real Korean expression. So it refers to blazing heat from strong sunlight, as if a giant iron cauldron were being heated over a fire. You know how they get really hot? Because they're metallic
3: surface.
0: Yeah, where you sometimes like grill meat even.
3: Yeah.
0: So, yeah, that was the answer. So,

0: what's your, I guess, personal trick for surviving summer heat in Korea? It's really humid, very hot.
1: For me, I think going close to the water, you know, like going swimming or going through the valley. You know, Korea has many streams. So as I was talking about going hiking the last time, I always like to visit valleys as well. And one of my favorite places is actually in Seoul, in, you know, there's the Gwanaksan. And there's a very nice valley where you can like dip your feet in or even go swimming.
2: Is that in like as you're going up the
1: going up the Seoul University, mountain behind.
0: And
1: there are places where you can like go inside
0: swim
1: the water.
0: Even?
1: Yeah. You can go swimming. I've been there swimming.
0: Really? Wow. It must be a little deep then.
1: Yeah, yeah. There's some places that are a little bit more deep.
0: Okay.
1: So it's a very nice place to go. And it's open to public, so everyone can go there.
0: Okay.
1: Which is amazing. Yeah.
0: Wow. Does sound amazing. I mean, they say Gwanaksan, it has good energy. So it once became really popular after, you know, the feng shui like experts said this place has good energy. People started flocking to the area.
1: I also heard that, you know, Seoul, the Seoul National University students have to go to the summit, top of the mountain, so they can graduate.
2: Really?
1: So like a symbolic meaning. You have to.
0: Okay. It's sort of
1: there.
0: Like a superstition.
1: Yeah, like a superstition.
0: Okay.
2: I went there for 6 months. To Seoul National University.
0: Oh, okay.
2: On exchange.
0: Oh.
2: Luckily, I did go up the mountain.
1: You did go?
0: Oh, that's
2: good. Twice.
1: And you finished your studies.
2: I finished my studies, so maybe it's true.
0: Maybe it is true.
2: Yeah, there we go.
0: Oh, so you did your exchange at SNU.
2: Yeah.
0: But well, what is your trick for surviving this heat?
2: It's not as good as Marielle's. Mine, you know, there's like... those fans, those like sonfungi you put around your neck.
0: Last year, that
2: was a lifesaver.
0: Really?
2: Right. Yeah, yeah. And then I would also like, if I'm going to go outside, I would kind of like time from my house to where I need to be, if it's like a train station, just anywhere with air conditioning. So on the way to the train station, there's like a pyeonijeom, like a convenience store.
0: Yes.
2: I'll go in there for like a minute, just cool off. And okay, I've got to go. Just try and go inside as much as possible.
1: Yeah, you can cool down even if you're on a bus or on the subway, right?
2: Exactly, yeah.
1: Just go indoors.
2: Yeah. Because it's hard to, if I'm working or something, I can't go to the valleys, you know?
0: Yeah, true. So,
2: but on the weekend,
0: okay. You know,
2: and eat like fresh fruits, like watermelon.
1: Yes, watermelon, the best.
0: Peaches.
1: Tamwe.
0: Tamwe, too. Korean melon. Wow. You have your own sort of personal
2: vibe going on here.
0: You're
2: already prefer Mario's, but yeah.
0: All right. Well, good job, Tom, for getting that one correct. Since you got it correct, you get to choose the next number, Tom. What would you pick? Next
2: I'll go
0: square.
2: For number one. Please.
0: Number one. Yes. Okay. So Tom picked number one. And here is the question. Now, with temperatures soaring, another temperature-related one, iced drinks are practically lifesavers these days. Koreans love iced Americanos. We call them a-a, right? So much that there's even a slang term for people who drink them year-round. But over the last few years, one custom drink has become especially popular among younger Koreans, the MZers, okay?
1: Maybe I know.
0: It's made by, let me tell you what you add, by adding a shot of espresso to sweet peach iced tea. It sounds unusual at first, but people say it's incredibly addictive. So what is this drink called? And we have options, thankfully. Number one, ice shot. Number two, ashatchu. Number three, amangchu. Who knows the answer? Shout your name.
1: Mario.
2: Ooh, okay.
0: Mario, what's your answer?
1: It peach? But you said it's peach. Peach iced tea?
0: Iced tea, yes.
1: Peach?
0: Yes.
1: Wait. peach iced with a shot of espresso?
0: What would you pick? One, two, three.
1: Okay. I will just say number three, but I think that's another drink.
0: Really? Number three? But why did you pick that?
1: Wait.
0: Number three it is.
1: Yeah.
0: Since you said your name already.
1: I will go number three.
0: Okay. Number three. Marielle picked number three, amangchu. Is that the answer?
1: No, right?
2: Tom.
1: It's mango, right?
2: Asachu, two.
0: Number two, ashatchu. Okay, is number two ashatchu the answer?
1: Ashatchu.
2: Yeah.
1: I actually haven't heard

0: about that.
1: Really?
2: Yeah. I only heard about it because my friend always drinks it.
1: Really?
2: So every time I go to a like cafe, I always have to ask, do they do asachu?
1: Okay, thank you to Tom's friend.
2: Thanks for my friend, yeah. I know what it is.
1: You are used to it and you knew the menu. Yeah. But you haven't heard of it, Mariel.
0: Yeah, but isn't there amangchu as well? Which
1: there
0: is with mango.
1: Yes, yes.
0: Right?
1: Yes, there is amangchu as well, but it's a different kind of drink like you guessed.
0: Okay.
1: Right. So to explain a little
0: bit. It's not going well for me.
1: But you do still have like four numbers left. But anyhow, asachu is short for iced tea plus a shot added, like espresso shot added. The sweet, fruity flavor of peach iced tea combined with the bitterness of espresso created a viral trend on social media and eventually became an official menu item at major Korean cafe chains. Mm. And many of us, like the Culture Crunch family, enjoy this beverage as well. But either of you
2: I've actually never tried it.
1: You haven't tried it? Only your friend did, I guess.
2: Even though I always have to order it for my friend, I've never actually tried it myself. So I think next time I'm going to give it a go.
1: Yeah, next time you should give it a go.
2: Actually, I don't really, even in the summer, I still drink, like hot on the way here, I drank like hot cafe latte.
1: Really? Is that your go-to drink?
2: Yeah.
1: Always cafe latte.
2: I can't drink it outside, but then if I like go somewhere where there's air conditioning.
0: But you said hot, right? Not cold.
2: Not cold. Yeah. So I always get hot. Right, yeah. So... unless I'm outside, if I'm continuously outside and I have to drink it outside, then I'll order ice.
1: Okay.
2: But if I can be inside, then always hot.
1: Okay, but latte.
2: Yeah.
1: What's your go-to drink?
0: My go-to drink? I think it's similar to me. Like, if there's an air conditioner, I like to have a hot coffee. I don't know if it's like a European thing.
1: I think so. Iced coffee is like a Korean thing.
0: But today I had an iced latte.
1: Oh, you did?
0: Yeah.
1: Okay.
0: It's very hot today.
2: Iced lattes are nice. Yeah, it's very nice. I just drink it like so fast.
0: Yeah, it's like, you know, it's like a beverage. Yeah, it's not just like a coffee.
2: Yeah, like I want to sip it. I want to like enjoy it for too long, for like a long time. Yeah. But then sometimes I just...
1: Too thirsty.
2: One shot.
0: I love matcha latte.
2: I've never had that.
0: Yeah, green tea latte.
1: Opinions are quite divided with that. Really? Some people don't like it.
0: Ah, really?
1: Oh, Thibaut didn't seem
2: I'm
1: to
2: not
1: like
2: a
1: it.
2: Fan of like... I remember the first time I came to Korea, my Korean wasn't good, and I ordered a cafe latte, but the barista thought I said matcha latte. And then he said, matcha latte? And then I went, even like the green one? I was like, yeah. I don't know why. And then it just came out. I was like, what have I ordered? And it was a bit of a surprise.
1: Okay.
2: It was a shock to the system.
1: Okay. You didn't like it too much.
0: Do you like
2: it? Not really. No. But I might enjoy it now. I don't know.
0: Okay.
2: Times have changed.
0: And now there's the ube. Ube is like very popular these days, right?
2: Purple
1: bean. I haven't tried that. Looks,
2: yeah. I don't know.
1: Not my cup of tea.
2: Not really my thing either. Yeah. Not my cup of tea.
1: But I mean, Mariel, you mentioned amangchu, right?
0: Yeah, so it's mango, right?
1: It is mango. Adding ice mango cubes into iced tea.
0: It's not coffee.
1: Not coffee, just adding mango cubes inside iced tea. So I'm wondering, is there like a favorite combination of drink menu, like of your own? You like to mix this and that, for example, like Coke and Sprite, whatnot.
0: Coke and Sprite?
1: I don't know. That was just a random sort
2: I'm trying
1: of.
2: To think.
0: I don't know.
2: Not necessarily a combination. I don't mind it if it's like, I could drink Coke and Sprite together. Mm-mm-mm. Like, that's fine. But I don't know anything where there's like combination.
0: Yeah.
2: Like of fruits and things like that. Mm-mm-mm. Not sure. Yeah. How about you?
0: Yeah, me neither, really. Yeah. I do like fruity, like aids.
1: Mm-hmm.
0: I really love jamong aid.
1: Mm.
0: Like grapefruity taste.
1: Jamong aid?
0: Yeah.
1: Okay. So, jamong was grapefruit, right? So, grapefruit aid.
2: Right.
1: That one I also like.
2: Mm-hmm. Anything sort of like those summery fruits?
0: Uh-huh. Yeah.
2: Any of those in the summer are great.
0: Like citrus and some like bubbling drink together.
1: Yes. Citrusy flavors. Yeah. Yes. Those are always good.
2: Right.
1: Okay. All right. Oh, it is already summer. All right. Well, you got that one correct again, Tom. You have your name stamp on number 5 and 1 now, and you get to choose the next number as well. But before you get to choose the next number, let's take a listen to a song and take a little break first. All right. A break for our brains, too. Let's enjoy the next song. Here's Yeomla, Karma by...

0: We're back. It's a Friday, time for Crunch the K. And today we have the cute theme of stamp tour going on between Tom and Marielle. Now, Tom, you earned 2 stamps now.
1: Yes.
0: It's your turn once again to choose the next number. What number would you choose?
1: I will go for number 3.
0: Number?
1: Yeah, a bit of a zigzag.
0: Ah, okay. Yeah. Going in a zigzag. Tom chooses number 3. And the question is, now, once the weather warms up in late spring and summer, Koreans love leaving indoor restaurants behind and heading outdoors. You know how they eat out?
2: Yeah.
0: Literally eat out. From open alleys to roadside streets, you'll find colorful plastic tables, those light tables and chairs, filling the sidewalks as people enjoy food and drinks in the evening breeze. Popular spots include the street food areas of Jongno and Iljiro in Seoul. So, what Korean term refers to this outdoor drinking culture? It's a short answer question. So what is the Korean summer drinking culture of setting up tables outdoors and enjoying foods and drinks in the open air? If you know the answer, shout your name and give me the answer. What's it called?
1: Tom.
0: I
1: don't think it's right. 포장마차.
0: 포장마차. Oh, okay. Yeah, those are outdoors too.
1: Yeah, but it's not the term that you wouldn't say.
0: That's
1: 포장마차. It's just
2: that's 포장마차.
1: It's a noun, right?
0: But that's a really good guess. So is that the answer? 포장마차?
2: Summer drinking culture.
0: Wrong. Okay, Mario. Well, do you think?
2: I'm thinking.
0: Okay.
2: Is it also like an abbreviation of something, or it's like a, you know, like a?
1: It's always an abbreviation, right?
2: Something.
0: Yeah. Could be. What are you guessing? Just shout it out. Nothing to lose.
2: Sitting tables outdoors, enjoying.
0: Or Tom, would you like to go again, perhaps?
1: I was gonna say 외식, but then that's just eating out.
0: Yeah, that is.
2: Like, it's anyway, even if you go inside. It's just eating.
1: Summer drinking culture. Set up tables.
0: Would Tom like to go again, would you like to go this time, Marielle?
2: It's just like, it's not 소풍, right?
0: 소풍. Okay. Picnic. 소풍. Yeah, that is also like going outdoors. 소풍. Is that the answer? You're wrong, but you're correct that this word has just 2 syllables. It's a 2-syllable word.
2: Uh-huh. Mm. 2-syllable word,
0: yes.
2: Okay.
0: But it doesn't start with 소. It's not 소풍. What could it be?
1: Oh, wow, what
0: Since
1: is this?
0: Tom, you're good at, like, Chinese characters.
1: Right, yeah.
0: You know, like, popular spots, enjoying food and drinks outside in the evening breeze.
1: Yeah. Is it ya? Is ya in
0: some
1: there?
0: Maybe.
1: Not yashik.
2: Something with yaowei,
0: Okay. I'll give you options now.
1: Okay.
0: Okay. Your options are number 1, 시장. Number 2, 야장. Number 3, 매장.
1: Tom.
2: Maria.
0: Tom. Tom.
2: My name is Tom.
1: Yajang.
0: Number 2, Yajang. Is that the answer? Correct. Well, you got the first syllable, right?
1: Yeah, I think it was like night. And I thought, I should have just guessed like Jang, like with a place.
0: Like Chang, you know, like an open sort of area. Good job. So, wow, Tom, this is a huge revenge.
2: It's a revenge.
1: I've been plotting my revenge all week.
0: Wow. All right, so Yajang has become one of Korea's trendiest eating and drinking cultures here. On summer evenings, places like Jongno and Iljiro, like I said, are packed with young people and tourists looking to enjoy the atmosphere, making Yajang a signature part of a Korean summer night.
1: I love this.
0: Yeah, me too.
2: Nice.
1: I always take my foreign friends to Jongno, Sangda, like around there. Because it's just like,
2: it's just a nice neighborhood.
1: I can tell they're going to be like, whoa, like sort of, there's a lot to see.
0: Yeah.
1: Right? And it's all new to them. So I always take them there. Yeah.
0: Okay. It's definitely like a very local spot, right?
1: Right. So many people. Mm. It's like hustle and bustle. It's really good.
0: I love this season because we can enjoy the yajang.
1: Mm.
2: Yes.
0: Anyway,
2: very nice.
0: I mean, you said you enjoy Jeongno, take your friends there
1: right.
0: every now and then. What about you, Mariel? Now that you Ooh. Know this answer.
2: I also love Jeongno though.
0: Oh, yeah?
2: Like, near Gyeongbokgung and Angguk.
1: Yeah, that's yeah. good, right? Yeah, yeah.
2: Seocheon.
1: Yes.
2: Yes, I really love that neighborhood. There are so many cute little cafes
1: so nice.
2: And just the vibes are very like, traditional Korean.
1: See
2: Hanok
1: the mountains in the background.
2: And the mountains.
1: Oh, beautiful.
0: Yeah. Yeah. Would you say like that area is tourists' favorite sort of? Because it's like a mix of modern and like
1: yeah,
2: I think so. Yeah. I think so too.
1: If I want to go on like a nice sort of date or something, mm. I would always choose that area.
0: Yeah.
1: Yeah.
2: But Koreans love that area
1: yeah,
2: as
1: too,
2: well.
1: Right.
0: They
1: yeah,
0: do.
1: Yeah. I think just everyone.
2: There's just everyone.
1: Likes it. Yeah, yeah,
2: go
1: yeah.
2: there.
0: So, yeah. Mm. Yeah. Yeah, I used to be really into that area too, mm. Seocheon, when I used to live near the place. Mm.
1: That's the thing. Yeah, you got to kind of live near.
2: Exactly.
1: Right? Yeah, yeah, it's a bit far away.
0: It is.
1: You know, south
0: it's like
1: of the river.
0: Further north.
1: Right, right, right. Mm. Yeah.
0: But okay, so that area. Well, is there a similar outdoor drinking culture in your countries? Perhaps not
1: yeah.
0: just like indoor bars, but
1: yeah, people look if there's a little bit of sun, mm-hmm. everyone's outside, and usually it will be like beer gardens.
0: Uh-huh.
1: Beer gardens,
2: oh, beer
1: like
2: gardens.
1: One of my favorite places. So
0: uh-huh.
1: you have a pub,
0: uh-huh.
1: and then every pub is just like a house basically,
0: oh.
1: and it would have a garden in the background, like a yard kind uh-huh. of thing. And there's just like tables, and you go out there and just drink.
0: Okay.
1: Yeah. And then it's, that's when you get that weather where you can put a hoodie on as well.
0: Oh, nice.
1: When the sun sets right, and it's right. like, you can still enjoy outside.
0: Oh,
1: but I think nice. Europe in general has yeah. a lot of like outside
0: Outdoor.
1: Eating culture.
2: Yeah.
0: True.
1: What's this?
2: I think also Estonia, because the summer is so short, so we try to like take like everything out of that
1: right,
2: weather.
1: Right.
2: So we... try yeah we go outdoors and we do like barbecue outdoors.
1: Oh yes.
2: Yeah
1: you're right. Yeah, same. Mm. Yeah, yeah.
0: So summer is short, huh?
2: Yeah. Summer okay. is short, like June, July, August.
0: Uh-huh. Oh, okay.
1: Yeah. But you get the nice long days, so it's like it could be 10 p.m. and you're still outside and it's still
0: okay.
1: light.
0: Yeah,
1: right.
2: So
1: that's
2: yeah.
1: when the sun sets, like,
2: and also like all yeah. the restaurants and cafes have like outdoor
1: yeah.
2: area.
0: Uh-huh.
2: So people like to go yeah eat outside in
0: oh,
2: the
0: okay.
2: summer.
0: Mm. Okay.
1: Yeah, yeah.
2: Definitely
0: good.
1: Oh. Yeah, my parents love eating outside. Like, even when it's really windy and like, or, like
0: yeah.
1: just the weather's not great. It's cold.
0: Yeah.
1: They're like, right, we're sitting outside. I'm like, why?
0: Really?
1: Yeah. Like, look, sometimes we do it on the beach. There's a beach like cafe near
0: yeah.
1: where my parents live.
0: Oh, okay, nice.
1: And then like you've got food, but then when it's windy, the sand.
2: Sand.
1: Just,
2: the sand is
1: just
2: like
1: eating
2: flying
1: sand.
2: In
1: it's like,
2: your
1: oh,
2: face.
1: Are
0: they okay
1: like, can
0: with
1: we go
0: that?
1: Inside? They love it, but
0: oh, okay.
1: I always complain. I'm always the one complaining.
0: Okay.
2: Yeah, yeah. Oh yeah, we also like to do a picnic at the beach.
1: At the beach.
2: Actually,
1: right.
2: yeah.
1: Yeah, yeah.
0: Perfect
2: let's go
0: weather
2: swimming and then have some
0: champagne
2: snacks
1: right,
2: or yeah,
1: right, yeah.
2: wine and cheese
0: wine
2: or something.
0: And cheese,
1: yeah, yeah.
0: Right?
1: Beautiful.
0: Okay. Oh, very nice. Yeah. Oh my gosh, I want to go on a vacation now.
1: I know, yeah, yeah.
0: Listening to all your stories. All right. Well, Tom, you already earned 3 stamps for number 5, squares number 5, 1, and 3. And
2: wow.
0: Mario, let's go. 1 stamp
2: wow.
0: at least.
1: I think Mario would have got that as well. Like, if
2: yeah, I would have.
1: It,
0: yeah. yeah,
2: yeah. I'm just slow.
1: I was a bit too eager. Sorry.
2: Okay.
1: The revenge
0: okay.
1: day.
2: Let's try. Let's
0: yes.
2: try better.
0: Let's stay a little more speedy this time, all right? Mm-hmm. Well, Tom, what number would you choose next?
1: I will go for number 2, please.
0: Okay,
2: number
0: this
2: two.
0: Time number 2 it is. Now, the question is, I want to ask you first, do you know the word 덕질 in Korean?
1: 덕질?
0: Like, yeah, 덕질.
2: 덕질. Yeah. Ah, 덕질. Like
0: yeah,
2: to be
0: yeah.
2: a fan of something.
0: Yes,
2: like
0: yes.
2: very like...
0: Yeah, like being a fangirl.
2: Fangirl, fanboy.
0: Wow. Standing, yeah.
2: Standing.
0: Yes, yes. You've heard of it, right?
1: I've not heard of it, no.
0: Really?
1: Maybe because I'm not a,
0: oh, okay.
1: not a fan.
0: You
1: no.
0: don't
1: Maybe because I'm not really into the K-pop kind
2: Ooh,
1: of thing.
2: You
0: ah,
2: never
0: okay.
2: were? You didn't have
1: no,
2: that face?
1: No, never.
0: Oh,
1: yeah, yeah.
2: okay.
0: That is pretty interesting.
2: That's interesting.
1: Usually most people that come here are
0: yeah.
1: into
0: K-pop
1: that stuff.
0: Fans.
1: I am
0: yeah.
1: so bad. As you've seen on the show, when there's a K-pop quiz.
2: You don't know?
1: I'm not, yeah.
2: You know.
0: It
1: yeah,
0: seems like
1: no
0: Tom is more of a K-drama fan.
2: Oh,
0: like
2: really?
0: A K-content fan?
2: Wow.
1: Oh, maybe,
0: a little more
1: yeah,
0: than K-pop.
1: Yeah, yeah. I was, yeah,
0: right?
1: yeah, yeah.
2: Ooh,
1: yeah,
2: okay.
0: okay. Yeah. Well, interesting. Yeah, so 덕질
2: yeah.
0: is the word for like fanning. Many fans say that when food arrives at a restaurant,
2: mm-hmm.
0: they reach for their favorite idol's photo card. okay, or plushy before they reach for their spoon. Huh? Yeah, I like that.
2: Never heard that before. Wow.
0: They arrange it next to the food, mm-hmm. take a photo, and post it online. Oh. You know, we call it 인증샷, right?
1: Yeah, yeah. Wow.
0: So this has become a major part of Korean fandom culture, 덕질 culture. So what Korean slang term refers to this kind of fan photo? Is the question. Mm. Now, here are the options. Number one, 예절샷. Number two, 인증샷. Number three, 덕질샷.
2: Marielle.
0: Okay.
2: It has to be 덕질샷.
0: 덕질샷. Okay. It has to be 덕질샷 because it's a form of 덕질이, yeah. right? Okay, so is that the answer? Oh!
2: Wow.
1: Tom. I want to say 인증샷.
0: 인증샷.
1: Even though you just said it.

0: etiquette. You mentioned like respect, etiquette, manner, sharing delicious fans. Today, it's common not only among idol fans, but also among to take around their favorite stars and to share food and take photos together. Yeah. Wow. So, I mean, are you the type to take photos of food before eating?
1: I'm actually, usually if I go with someone else, they are always the one to take the photos.
0: Okay.
1: I never really do it, only occasionally.
0: Okay.
1: Usually it's to sort of say who I'm with on Instagram.
0: I'll take a picture
1: and then I'll tag them and be like, okay, I'm with this person right now.
0: Not necessarily for the food.
1: Not really, unless it's something like, okay, this looks great.
0: Oh.
1: Then I do it. But
0: I see.
1: If it's just sort of a standard meal, I wouldn't take a picture.
0: Like a kebab. Really.
1: Yeah.
0: What about you, Mariel?
2: I think I don't really upload those photos on social media, but I do take photos of food. But I think this kind of habit also, I got it after I came to Korea.
0: Okay.
1: Ah, really?
2: And it's just to like remember like, oh, where did I go with that person or what did I have?
1: Yeah,
2: like,
1: yeah.
2: But I don't really like share it online, I think, what I eat. But yeah, it's definitely something that I didn't have before I came to Korea.
0: But like you do it to just keep a record.
2: Yeah, keep a record.
1: It is nice. Yeah,
0: who you were with.
1: Mm-hmm. Yeah.
0: Okay.
1: My mom does it too much. So I'm like, I experienced it through my mom. Everything.
2: Your mom?
1: Even just a coffee. Yeah.
0: Really?
1: So
0: wow.
1: Back at
0: so
1: home,
0: sweet.
1: She would take a picture, but it would be like everything.
0: Oh.
1: So it's like, oh, it's a bit overwhelming. So I think I had a bit of like rebellion against that. So I was like, not taking a picture.
0: Okay.
1: But now I do it more. No, okay. Now I do it a bit more often.
0: Okay. Yeah. You both are, I guess, used to it.
1: Yeah,
0: in Korea.
2: Yeah, definitely.
0: I see. Well, is there a fandom or hobby you're personally passionate about? Have you ever like fangirled being a passionate fan or a hobby perhaps?
2: I guess when I was a teen, I was more into K-pop back then, and you know,
0: did
2: like
0: you have a favorite,
2: like really like SHINee.
0: Oh, okay.
2: So
0: oh,
2: I had like I bought like all the albums, and I had like posters.
1: Yeah, yeah.
2: But actually, I never went to a concert.
0: Really?
1: Okay.
2: But yeah, I like learned all the lyrics, and I learned Korean like that by learning.
1: Wow.
2: Yeah, it was a fun way.
0: Okay.
2: So yeah, it was. I really loved them.
0: Uh huh. Mm-hmm. SHINee.
2: Because this was my fandom period.
0: Okay, that was your passion period.
2: Yeah, but now I'm like more passionate about, you know, hiking.
0: Oh yes, yeah. It's you're right.
2: Mountains.
0: More Korean now.
2: Yes. Yeah, I'm more
0: somehow.
2: Korean.
0: Yeah.
2: Oh, is it the age?
0: Yeah.
1: Ah,
0: maybe.
1: Wow. Oh.
0: And
1: me, the closest thing you can say to like fandom is probably, again, I know I bring up every time, but football, like football players.
2: Yeah,
1: my favorite player that you kind of idolize. But
0: yeah,
1: I wouldn't necessarily, you know, carry like pictures of them around with me. Yeah.
0: Right.
1: I do remember when I was younger, I had a football player as my like background on my phone. But yeah, apart from that, no. Now, not really.
0: Yeah. I mean, I guess many of us lost interest with age.
1: I think it's the thing with age. Yeah.
0: But I mean, there are some people out there who may be older than us who do still, you know, are passionate about certain groups.
2: Yeah, now I like oh yeah, you can.
1: No, I was just gonna say it's nice having the passion, whatever it is.
0: Yeah, so, whatever it is, whoever it's towards, I guess.
2: Exactly.
0: Yeah. All right, well, Mariel, you earned a point for that. You earned a stamp for this one. So you get to choose the
2: next
0: number.
2: One.
0: Yes, what would you choose?
2: Okay, I will choose number 6.
0: Number 6. Mariel chose number 6. Now, here's the question. Now, this question is about Hanok, Korea's traditional houses.
1: Okay.
0: Yeah, we mentioned it when we talked about Seochon, or not. To survive harsh winters, Koreans developed a unique and highly scientific heating system. When a fire is lit in the kitchen furnace, the heat travels underneath the floor and warms the entire room from below. The system has fascinated people around the world. What is this traditional Korean heating system called? And there are options once again. Number 1, 온돌. Number 2, 보일러. Number 3, 온풍기.
1: Mariel. It was like this.
2: 온돌.
0: 온돌. Number 1, 온돌 is at the answer. Correct.
2: You knew that.
1: Yeah.
0: You were already.
1: You put this up quicker. Yeah. I can see the desire. I was like, I cannot get in front of this.

0: I mean, even without the options, you would have gotten it right.
1: Yeah, it's an easy one. It's a very easy one.
0: It was a pretty
1: easy one. I was like, oh, the last one? What is that? But oh, no, it's like...
0: Yeah, it was 온돌. Well, good job. I mean, I'm sure you're really used to it. You've lived here for a couple of years now. You've experienced it yourself. And 온돌 is Korea's traditional floor heating system. And unlike radiators or forced air heating common in the West, 온돌 warms the floor itself and allows heat to remain for a long time. It's also one of the few traditional housing technologies that has survived and is still widely used today.
2: Oh, yeah. I love just getting back when it's cold.
0: Oh, yes.
2: Getting back and just, I'll just lie on the floor. Just lie on the floor.
0: Yeah, lie
2: and
0: on the floor.
2: The thing is, sometimes I can never really get up, so I'm there for like an hour just like scrolling on my phone. But yeah, it's great.
0: Yeah, it feels so nice. Yeah. Like in winter, with blankets too. If you keep a blanket on a warm floor,
2: yeah,
0: you can trap the heat.
1: I actually love, like, have you slept in a hammock before? Like a
2: traditional?
1: I think it's so nice.
2: So
1: it's just when the
0: warm
1: floor is warm.
0: Uh-huh.
1: Different, especially in the winter.
2: Right. I think, like, no one really in the West really lies on the floor.
0: Uh-huh.
2: Or even sits on the floor.
0: Yeah. Right.
2: But I find now that when I go home, there's this, like, space in front of the TV.
0: Uh-huh.
2: So there's a TV, then there's a bit of a space, and there's the sofas.
0: Uh-huh.
2: I'm like a dog, and I just, like, lie down there.
0: In front of the sofa. Like, oh, okay.
2: Yeah, so I'm not on the sofa. I'm just lying down.
1: Yeah.
2: Like, I crave just lying down on the floor because I think of the 온돌.
1: I actually know I prefer a mat to a bed.
2: Yeah. I got rid of my bed.
1: I don't like the bed.
2: Yeah, I got rid of my bed.
1: You too.
2: Yeah, you got rid of it.
1: I don't have a bed.
2: Me neither.
0: That is so interesting.
2: Yes.
0: I mean, even I have a bed as a Korean, you know?
2: It's partly to do with no space in my room. So it's nice to just have an open space and then just get the mat, like, and sleep on the floor.
0: Yeah. I mean, like, the 온돌 is such a good technology.
2: I'd say, that's one of the biggest things that's probably changed me. I'm probably, yourself.
1: Yeah, it's a very nice thing.
0: You like the floor.
1: I love the floor.
0: Sort of culture,
1: It's better for your back, actually. To
2: I agree.
1: Like, sleep
0: keeps
1: on
0: it straight.
2: Yeah. Find yourself sinking in when you're on a mattress. Yeah.
1: I know, like a soft mattress.
2: Nice. Yeah,
0: this is unbelievable. Gosh. Oh, okay, well, is there like a special way of staying warm back in your countries, I guess, in winter, during winter? I mean, you don't have 온돌s, right?
1: I think we just like to make our home very cozy during winter time.
0: Okay.
1: You know, like light the candles and, you know, just wear some like knits.
2: Right,
1: warm
2: knits
1: and like warm socks.
0: Uh-huh.
1: Wool socks.
0: Oh, wool socks.
1: A lot of wool.
0: Okay.
1: A lot of wool.
2: I feel like English or like just European houses are a lot more cozy. The interior and everything, like, it just feels a bit more cozy.
0: Okay.
2: So I would agree with Mario there. And then I would say alcohol.
0: Alcohol.
2: Like, I remember in December, I went, it was like Boxing Day, and I went into the sea. It was like a thing near where I live, and people go into the sea even though it's freezing. And I got out, everyone's trying to get warm, and then my dad was just gave me like this shot of whiskey. I was like, why am I drinking this at like 9 a.m.? He's like, it warms you up. I was like, okay.
1: 9 a.m.
0: Like a Russian.
2: Wow. Like the Russian, yeah. I was like, okay, thank you, dad.
1: Okay. We have vodka.
2: Yeah, exactly. Yeah,
1: in Northern Europe.
0: Yes.
1: Yeah.
0: Okay. I guess there are different ways of keeping yourselves warm.
2: Yeah.
0: Oh, all right. Yeah. And it seems like you did try resting in the 온돌 floor and the Korean sauna too, right? Okay. All right. Well, that makes the current score 3-2-2.
2: Okay.
0: So Tom, you earned 3 stamps, and Marielle, you earned 2 stamps, and you got this one correct, right? This one?
2: Meredith,
0: okay.
2: Yeah.
0: All right. Well,
1: I was faster.
0: You did great towards the end, Marielle. You were faster. But unfortunately, it's time to wrap up.
2: Oh, no. That was a great tactic from me. I spoke a bit longer.
0: Wow. Yeah. Okay.
2: Make sure I won.
0: Tom had it.
2: Yeah.
0: Had the strategy.
2: Sneaky, wasn't it?
0: We could have squeezed in, I guess, one more question. But it's already time to wrap up. And with 3 points, 1 point leading, Tom wins today's quiz. Congratulations.
2: Sneaky tactics.
0: Oh, how do you feel about winning?
2: Feel good.
0: Yeah.
2: Feels good to have the crown back. Even though, you know, it could have been a draw. No, it feels good. You've got a strong competitor.
0: So, you do.
2: You know, this one means a lot more. Sorry again, Tebow, but it means a lot more to take this crown today.
0: No, I mean, I could totally feel that eagerness in you today, Tom.
2: Yeah, I was a bit more on my toes.

0: Okay, yeah. But good job again, Mariel, for earning 2 points. Yeah, you were pretty close. Are you a little disappointed, perhaps?
1: I guess a little bit, yeah. Mm. I think I was too confident. Like, it's not good to be overconfident. Like, you have to be...
0: Like Tom said,
1: you have to be humble, I think.
0: Yeah, I guess. A little bit of humblest. All right, well, today's winner's prize, in fact, is 도라지 배즙 or bellflower pear juice. Oh, wow. It's a whole box of it.
2: Yeah. Wow. Look at the strength. Wow.
0: Yeah, I am pretty strong, aren't I?
2: Yeah. Wow.
0: All right, so this is the Korean traditional medicinal like ingredient and vegetable. Mm. And it's apparently really good for your throat, okay? So because you are using your brains and your throats a lot today, speaking of, for this quiz, I hope you drink this and spend, kind of healing sort of summer throughout the season.
2: Wow, thank you. Yeah.
0: I'll give it to you during
1: summer. It's a nice one.
2: Yeah, sounds good. Right.
0: Well, good job once again, guys. We'll have to wrap up right there with our last song. Here is Pigs by Bye Bye Bad Man. Shall we say goodbye together?
2: Let's do it, yeah.
0: All right, Key.

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1: Truth, clarity, and impartiality. And that's what we uphold in a fast-changing world.
2: We go beyond the headlines, offering depth, context, and perspective.
1: This isn't just news, it's our commitment. 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

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For weary modern souls, Dr. Romantic, the quirky genius doctor of Puldam Hospital, prescribes heartwarming tales of humanity. A couple together for 7 years sees their rose-tinted glasses shatter. 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

0: At least 235 people have been killed in Venezuela after a powerful back-to-back earthquake struck the country on Wednesday. Hospitals and public facilities have been destroyed, forcing rescuers to dig through the rubble with bare hands and shovels due to a lack of heavy equipment. A UN agency has suspended an evacuation of thousands of stranded sailors in the Strait of Hormuz after a Singapore flagship was attacked. The incident comes amid disagreements between the U.S. and Iran over transit fees for ships using the strategic waterway. The Korean government has announced it'll freeze major public utility rates, including electricity and gas, for the rest of the year, as it aims to keep inflation below 3%. Hello and thanks for joining us on Arirang News. We begin today in Venezuela, where the death toll from devastating earthquakes has now risen to at least 235. International efforts are gaining pace, with aid being sent and specialist teams deployed. Our Park Jun-an has the latest.
1: The search for survivors continues in Venezuela following the two earthquakes, measured at magnitudes 7.2 and 7.5 on Wednesday. The official death toll has climbed to at least 235.
2: As for what matters most, which is human life and human health, up to this moment, regrettably, we must report that 188 Venezuelan men and women have died as a result of the earthquake. 1,520 people have been admitted to hospitals with injuries and are currently receiving treatment, and 157 people have been reported missing.
1: The coastal state of La Guaira, home to major international ports, took the heaviest blow, with about 40 high-rise buildings reduced to rubble. Nationwide, at least 250 structures were destroyed, including 8 hospitals and dozens of public facilities. Rescuers initially spent the night digging through concrete with bare hands, shovels, and wheelbarrows due to a lack of heavy equipment. However, relief operations are now gaining momentum as government-mobilized heavy machinery arrives. Acting President Delcy Rodriguez also met with the Army's general staff to coordinate urgent relief in La Guaira. Meanwhile, help is also pouring in from the international community. The United States has pledged to deploy a regional disaster assistance response team and provide at least $150 million in assistance through partners, including the International Medical Corps and the World Food Program. It has also committed $100 million to the UN Office for the Coordination of Humanitarian Affairs Venezuela Pooled Fund. The European Union is coordinating a massive effort, with countries like Spain, Italy, France, and Germany sending search and rescue teams. Neighboring Colombia is dispatching a 64-member delegation with a specialized search dog team, while Mexico and the World Health Organization are sending medical support. As aftershocks continue, thousands of displaced residents remain on the streets, unable to return home. Park Jun-an, Arirang News.
0: Over in the Middle East, the United Nations has suspended an evacuation of thousands of stranded sailors in the Strait of Hormuz after a cargo ship was attacked, raising fresh concerns about security in the vital shipping corridor. The incident comes despite a recent U.S.-Iran agreement aimed at protecting commercial traffic, as tensions continue over Tehran's control of navigation through the strategic waterway. Our Lee Seung-jae has more.
3: The United Nations International Maritime Organization has suspended plans to evacuate more than 11,000 sailors stranded in the Strait of Hormuz after a cargo ship was attacked, raising new concerns about security in one of the world's busiest shipping lanes. IMO Secretary General Arsenio Dominguez said several vessels had already been evacuated, but the operation has now been put on hold until authorities can ensure adequate safety guarantees for crews and commercial ships. The latest incident occurred on Thursday when the UK Maritime Trade Operations Agency reported that a cargo ship was struck by an unknown projectile about 7.5 nautical miles southeast of Oman's port of Dahit. A U.S. official confirmed the attack and told CBS News that Iran's Islamic Revolutionary Guard Corps was behind it. No injuries were reported, and maritime security firm Vanguard said the Singapore-flagged Ever Lovely was able to continue through the Strait of Hormuz. The incident comes just days after the United States and Iran reached a 14-point agreement aimed at ending hostilities. As part of the deal, Iran agreed to make its best efforts to ensure the safe passage of commercial vessels through the Strait of Hormuz for the next 60 days. However, disagreements remain. Tehran says it plans to charge what it calls maritime service fees for ships using the waterway, while the United States argues that no country has the authority to impose charges on an international shipping route. Iran has also warned that all vessels must travel only through routes designated by Tehran. Authorities said ships using unauthorized routes would not be guaranteed safe passage or insurance coverage, and any resulting damage would be the responsibility of the ship's owner and operator. The Islamic Revolutionary Guard Corps echoed that warning, saying safe navigation is only possible through approved routes. The Strait of Hormuz is one of the world's most vital maritime choke points, with roughly one-fifth of global oil supplies passing through it under normal conditions. Lee Seung-jae, Arirang News.
0: During a recent interview with Arirang News, the head of the UN nuclear watchdog called for the need to set the details regarding the inspections of Iran's nuclear facilities, while voicing concerns over North Korea's continued nuclear activities. Our Kim Bo-kyung tells us more.
4: The head of the International Atomic Energy Agency, Rafael Grossi, called the MOU between the U.S. and Iran relatively succinct, but said the talks are still needed on the details of how the nuclear activities will be supervised, monitored and verified by the AIEA. This during his interview with Arirang News on Thursday.
5: This means that we have an agreement on the principle, which is very important, but we now have to go into the technical discussions to determine where and when we start with the actual inspection.
4: There is no imminent activity starting there yet, but as there is commitment between the two leaders, Grossi said the IAEA will definitely do its role by being present throughout the process of inspections. When it comes to North Korea's nuclear activities, Grossi said the regime is showing a concerning trend, as Pyongyang unfortunately does not seem to stop these activities despite the numerous UN Security Council resolutions. The IAEA was expelled in 2009 from North Korea, but has been reporting on its nuclear activities in great detail. Through photos of Kim Jong-un inspecting a newly commissioned nuclear material production plant, the IAEA was able to confirm that there is a new uranium enrichment facility at the Yongbyon nuclear complex.
5: What we see is a stable trend of increase in the production of fissile material for the development of nuclear weapons. We also see activity around the reprocessing units there, which are used to extract plutonium for further manufacture of nuclear devices.
4: He underlined how the agency will continue to keep an eye on the regime's nuclear development. Meanwhile, as one of the candidates for the next UN Secretary General, Grossi pledged to play a more active role visiting areas where further assessment is needed, as demonstrated by his trip to waters off the coast of Fukushima in Japan. Kim Bo-kyung, Arirang News.
0: The Korean government has laid out a comprehensive plan to keep consumer inflation below 3% in the second half of this year. During an emergency economic meeting this morning, the government announced it'll freeze major public utility rates, including electricity and gas, for the rest of the year. The government will also lower the price ceiling for petroleum products. The details of this will be announced at 7 p.m. today. To help shield consumers from the impact of inflation, it will also spend 1 trillion Korean won, or around $646 million, to fund discount events for groceries, including agricultural and marine products.

0: From global disorder to Middle East peacebuilding, the Jeju Forum tackles some of the world's most pressing challenges, highlighting Korea's growing role in shaping a more stable international order. Our Moon Hye-ryun files this report.
1: As conflicts reshape the international landscape, this year's Jeju Forum has turned its focus to one question: how can peace be sustained in an increasingly fragmented world? That question framed two of the forum's central discussions, one examining the future of the international order, the other exploring prospects for Middle East peace in the wake of conflict. In a session bringing together former foreign ministers from across the Asia-Pacific, speakers debated whether the world is entering a fundamentally new era of disorder, with many warning against treating instability as inevitable. Former Australian Foreign Minister Gareth Evans argued that smaller, flexible coalitions of mid-sized nations still have the power to push back.
2: There is a real capacity for the world's middle powers, and all of us really represent them, to step up and make a difference through creative and cohesive multilateral and minilateral coalition building.
1: That debate carried particular resonance on the Korean Peninsula. Several speakers identified Northeast Asia as a critical test of the non-proliferation regime, warning that nuclear armaments by either Korea or Japan could trigger a wider chain reaction across the region and beyond. A parallel session turned the lens on the Middle East, where experts described a region facing profound uncertainty. A fragile ceasefire, unresolved political disputes, and Iran's assertion of control over the Strait of Hormuz, disrupting global shipping. For South Korea, an energy-dependent economy, the reverberations have been acute. Lee Kyung-to, Seoul's newly appointed special representative for Middle East peace, addressed the session directly.
3: I would like to reaffirm the Korean government's consistent support for the two-state solution, which remains the only viable option to seek to achieve with the full support of the international community towards a lasting peace in the region.
1: He also highlighted the Shine Initiative, unveiled during a presidential visit to Egypt last November, as Korea's broader vision for engagement with the region. Together, the two sessions reflected the central challenge confronting governments worldwide, sustaining cooperation in an era of growing division, and the role middle powers like South Korea may play in meeting it. Moon Hye-ryun, Arirang News, Jeju.
0: The 2026 Seoul International Book Fair kicked off on Wednesday. Under this year's unique theme, Homo Tuduri, or the questioning human, the event is breaking attendance records, driven by a powerful text tip trend among young readers. Our culture correspondent Jung Il-im was there.
4: Long lines stretch across the COEX on Wednesday morning as visitors waited to enter the Seoul International Book Fair. Even before the doors opened, excitement had already been building online, with early bird tickets selling out and some ticket packages drawing heavy demand.
5: I thought there wouldn't be that many people, since it's the first day and a weekday. But I came for the open run at 8 a.m., and there were about 70 people in front of me. I'm here for author Choi Eun-young's signing event. This is her book, and the special edition cover is only available here.
4: This year's theme is Homo Duduri, or the questioning human, reflecting on what reading means in the age of artificial intelligence. Beyond traditional publisher booths, the fair features interactive programs, special merchandise, author events, and exhibitions designed to turn reading into a more immersive experience. This reflects the growing text tip trend, where the younger generation invest in reading, collecting books, and sharing literary tastes, and that is considered trendy and unique.
6: I was surprised to see that there are more people who like books than I expected. I came just to look around and enjoy the vibe. I like reading because it gives me time to fully focus without getting distracted by anything else.
7: This is the booth of Minamsa, one of Korea's best-known publishers, famous for its world literature collection. And as you can see behind me, the line just to buy a book just keeps going, proving the so-called text tip trend.
8: Recently, many people seem to be looking for novels. In everyday life, people don't really have many chances to think about books. But through events like this, they can rediscover the joy of reading. I hope people continue visiting bookstores even after the book fair ends.
4: Artificial intelligence offers answers faster than ever, and this year's book fair asks a different question: what it means to think, imagine, and ask questions as humans. And judging by the crowds, many readers are still eager to find those answers between the pages. 정혜림, 아리랑 뉴스.
0: Young musicians are giving Korean traditional 국악 music a modern twist while preserving its roots. That was shown during the annual 21st Century Korean Music Project, with 10 teams of 국악 musicians competing on Thursday. Our Park Geun-woo

0: Chords.
1: Violin sounds alongside traditional Korean instruments like the kayagum and ajeng, modern electronic beats layered over centuries-old Korean melodies. They're just some of the ways a new generation of musicians is reinventing gugak, a traditional Korean performing art made up of music, song, dance, and ceremonial movements. A total of 10 teams competed in Thursday evening's final of the 2026 edition of the annual 21st Century Korean Music Project, organized by the Culture Ministry. Participants say their goal is to make gugak more accessible to a wider audience.
2: We're trying to make gugak more approachable by weaving traditional folk melodies into easy listening music. If we have the chance to perform on the global stage, we'd like listeners around the world to discover Korean folk music in a fun and accessible way.
1: Every finalist went home with an award and prize money, giving them resources to keep pushing the boundaries of gugak. To mark the competition's 20th anniversary, the top prize was upgraded from the Prime Minister's Award to the Presidential Award, carrying prize money of 15 million won, or roughly $9,700. And that went to Keoju Band, whose performance combined electric guitars and drums with gugak, while their outfits blended modern fashion with traditional hanbok.
3: We're planning to use the prize money to broaden the sonic range of traditional Korean instruments. We'll also experiment with ways for instruments like the janggu to produce tones similar to Western percussion.
1: Organizers say the competition, which has been run for 2 decades, will continue encouraging innovation while preserving the essence of gugak.
4: What's important isn't simply preserving tradition, but reinterpreting it while staying true to gugak's musical language. Over the past 20 years, the project has empowered young artists to build their own musical identity. We'll continue creating opportunities for emerging musicians while making gugak more accessible to the public.
1: 20 years on, the project continues to nurture emerging gugak talent and expand the global reach of Korean traditional music. And as a new generation takes center stage, expectations are already building on for what the next 20 years will bring. Park Geon-woo, Arirang News.
5: This is The World Now, bringing you everything you need to know from around the globe. In the U.S., the Supreme Court has cleared the way for the Trump administration to strip deportation protections from hundreds of thousands of Haitian and Syrian immigrants. The court ruled 6-3 on Thursday that courts cannot review the administration's decisions to end temporary protected status, a designation that lets migrants from countries hit by war or disaster live and work in the United States. The ruling could affect all 1.3 immigrants currently holding the TPS status, including more than 350,000 Haitians and 6,100 Syrians. Shares of U.S. chipmaker Micron jumped 15% on Thursday, even briefly pushing Micron's market value above Meta and Tesla after the company reported blockbuster earnings driven by surging demand for memory chips from the artificial intelligence boom. Quarterly revenue more than quadrupled from a year earlier to $41.46 billion, and the company forecast around $50 billion of revenue for the current quarter. Micron has locked in $22 billion in commitments through multi-year take-or-pay deals that require customers like NVIDIA to either buy its chips or pay anyway. Micron argues that this model will smooth the memory industry's notorious boom-bust swings. The strong results lifted other memory makers, with SanDisk gaining nearly 22% and helped chip stocks recover after a sell-off earlier in the week wiped out more than $1 trillion in value. Micron expects tight supply to persist beyond 2027. Apple raised its prices on its Macs and iPads on Thursday by $200 or more on some models, just a week after Chief Executive Tim Cook warned that soaring chip costs made increases unavoidable. Mac prices rose roughly 15-20% and iPads climbed 15-25%. The base MacBook Air jumped $200 to $1,299, and the entry iPad Pro rose $200 to $1,199. The company left iPhone prices unchanged, but hinted more increases could follow, saying it had, quote, never seen component costs rise this much this quickly. King Charles is the first British monarch to ever reveal a personal tax bill after disclosing that he paid £12.9 million in tax for the 2024 to 2025 year. The figure places the king among the top 100 taxpayers in the United Kingdom. His son William, the Prince of Wales, separately declared £7.76 million in tax over the same period. They chose to publish the figures voluntarily as part of an effort to increase transparency. The accounts also revealed that King Charles and Queen Camilla will continue living in Clarence House rather than move into Buckingham Palace, the first time since Queen Victoria's reign that a monarch has chosen to live elsewhere. Choo Ji-hyun, Arirang News.
0: Temperatures got off to a cool start, but summer warmth will make a comeback this afternoon. Cool easterly winds flowing in from the East Sea will keep the East Coast breezy, with 5 to 20 millimeters of sudden rain expected. However, temperatures across western regions will hover around 30 degrees Celsius. Seoul and Daejeon will get up to 29 degrees, Gwangju at 30, but 26 degrees in Gyeongju. So while this morning felt refreshingly cool, summer warmth will quickly take over as we head into the weekend, with an expected high of 32 degrees Celsius here in the capital. And looking ahead, the next chance for more widespread rain arrives next week in southern coast and Jeju, and morning temperatures will get much warmer as we head into July.
6: That's all we have for today's noon edition of Arirang News. Thank you for watching. We'll be back at 5 p.m. Korea time. Stay tuned.

A smile passed down to us across time. Why are people so captivated by it? In the vast exhibition hall, filling the empty space, stand just two sculptures. Massive bodhisattvas, carried across some 14 centuries. Created about 50 years apart in the Three Kingdoms period, the two figures resemble each other but differ in beauty. The one on the left from the late 6th century wears a pointed crown engraved with the sun and moon, while a silk-like drapery flows gently over its shoulders. In contrast, the figure on the right, crafted in the 7th century, makes a striking impression with its simplicity and restraint. A plain three-peaked crown, bare chest with only two necklaces. Unlike the lightly incised folds of the left, the right feels weighty and dynamic, like heavy cloth. Lower your gaze, and you'll notice remarkable detail at the feet. While the late 6th century figure appears still and contemplative, its toes extended in a straight line, rendered with shallow incisions. The figure on the right seems to gather strength in a fleeting moment of contemplation. Its toes, slightly curled, conveying a vivid sense of dynamic vitality. Two distinct figures, yet in these tranquil smiles from 1500 years ago, we find a quiet comfort for our weary lives.

0: The moment we wear it, our spirits lift. It helps us grow strong in body and in mind. As we wear it, we learn patience and respect. The belt system motivates students to strive harder and continue growing. This uniform shapes movement into grace and turns performance into something thrilling. Now, embraced around the world, Taekwondo shares our culture, philosophy, and values with pride and spirit. Though it may seem simple, this uniform holds your passion and your journey. It belongs to Taekwondo. Wear the extraordinary. Be with Taekwondo.
1: A step closer to the future we will soon be living in.
2: Welcome to Vibe in Action.
1: Peter, my usual partner in crime. Yes. Always a pleasure to be doing this with you.
2: I hope so.
1: And Dr. Albert Lee Sung-soo, who shares his name with Albert Einstein, is back with us after 2 weeks. So great to see you again.
3: Hi, everyone. It's great to be back.
2: Last time, Sung-soo, you talked us through carbon capture. I remember that. So what interesting topic have you brought for us today?
3: Sure. Today we're going to talk about, I believe last week you talked about artificial suns.
1: Mm-hmm. Yeah.
3: Yeah. Do you guys remember what was the artificial, I guess, the fuel that was part of the artificial sun?
2: Oh, don't test us. Mm-hmm. I don't like tests.
1: I can do this. Hydrogen.
2: Ah, yes.
3: That's exactly correct. Yeah.
2: That's what I thought.
3: Today we're going to talk about hydrogen. And the way that pulling it out of water is the most eco-friendly way of doing it. And so that is called green hydrogen.
2: Oh,
1: green hydrogen.
2: I've not heard of green hydrogen.
1: Hydrogen has color.
2: So I'm assuming, yeah, it's to do with the environmentally friendly nature. You hear about hydrogen a lot, but adding the green, that makes me more curious.
1: Same here. But because it's green, like this, it sounds very fresh and minty. Shall we dive right in? Here we go.
4: Vibe in action.

0: So today's protagonist is hydrogen, which sounds pretty familiar because I've been hearing things like hydrogen is the energy of the future or the start of the energy revolution for a long time now. But frankly, when someone asks, why hydrogen? I don't really have a clear answer, not to mention how it works.
1: Yeah.
0: Peter, don't tell me you're on a different page.
1: Well, I'm not. I'm on the same page. But everyone, you know, when we do chemistry class, we learn of it as an element. But how it then becomes an energy, I think most people are kind of baffled. So, Songsu, can you break it down for us, like, give us the basics?
2: Sure. Hydrogen is the most basic element that we learn in school, right? It's also a gas. It's extremely lightweight. And it has an extremely high energy density per mass. And this makes it irreplaceable compared to other materials in the world.
1: Wow. Oh, okay.
0: So it can be used as a fuel?
2: Not in the traditional sense that we burn it, but in a fuel cell device, which is a method

0: that we use to utilize hydrogen, we can create both water and electricity at the same time.
1: Oh.
2: And what is the byproduct of it?
0: Oh, it's water, yeah. Oh.
1: Wow, that's a great byproduct.
2: So you put water in and you get water out?
0: Oh, no, you put hydrogen in and you get water out.
1: From the sea water, you extract the hydrogen, put it in there, and then you get just regular water. Wow, that's a kind of good cycle.
0: Sure. Right? All this without any CO2 emissions.
2: That's why it's called green.
0: Yes.
1: It sounds like the perfect fuel.
0: Sure.
1: So then how exactly are we getting energy from the hydrogen?
0: In a device called a fuel cell, we introduce hydrogen to it.
1: Yeah.
0: And what we do is we can electrochemically oxidize it into ions.
1: Uh-huh.
0: And these ions pass through a membrane and they combine with other ions that react with air.
1: Ah.
0: And so through this process, we create both electricity and water as a byproduct.
1: Oh.

0: Okay, so now I can see how hydrogen can be converted into electricity, but it doesn't really feel like a direct energy source or a fuel that can create energy on its own. It feels more like a storage container that holds energy and then lets you use it when needed.
1: That's exactly correct. Hydrogen is very different from fossil fuels where we can just burn it and use it as a fuel directly. Instead, it's considered an energy carrier.
0: So in a way, it acts as a secondary energy source that requires primary energy for production.
2: But hydrogen is hydrogen, right? You mentioned green hydrogen earlier. What distinguishes that from good old-fashioned hydrogen?
0: What other colors do you have?
1: Well, there's plenty of lots that are currently being researched today. The color code that we place in front of hydrogen is actually defined how that is made. And so if we extract hydrogen from fossil fuels, which has been the traditional way of producing hydrogen,
0: there's black hydrogen.
1: There's a black one. But in fact, if we extract it directly from fossil fuels nowadays, it's usually called gray hydrogen.
2: Grayish.
1: Which does emit CO2, right?
2: Okay.
1: But if we capture that CO2 during this process, we call it blue hydrogen. It's a little bit better, right?
2: Okay.
1: Yeah, yeah. And the process that we talked about earlier, where we actually split water molecules into hydrogen and oxygen, is that hydrogen is called green hydrogen.
2: So they're all different. And carbon capture that you just mentioned, that's what we did last time together as well, right? That's the same thing.
1: Yes.
0: Well, it's nice to hear the friendly term again, but still, both for gray and blue hydrogen types, they still have to use conventional fossil fuels to produce hydrogen fuel. So there's a limit to calling it truly carbon zero.
1: And that's the exact reason why we call green hydrogen green. It's the most eco-friendly because we only require water.
0: So the color descriptions do not describe the color of the hydrogen itself. Rather, it refers to the recipes or the methods of making the hydrogen, right? Because the hydrogen looks the same. They're all completely transparent. But its origin story or the birth story can be entirely different depending on how it's made.
2: I'm guessing if you had all the hydrogens in a lineup, you wouldn't be able to tell unless they spit out their story, right? How they got to be
0: And most importantly, their impact on the environment must be totally different depending on their color.
1: Sure. Just because it's green doesn't describe that it's completely eco-friendly unless we actually the electricity that we use is actually from renewable energy.
2: In the first place.
1: Yes.
2: Well, speaking of renewables, right, we've got wind and solar, other examples of renewable energy already that's clean.

0: harvesting the surplus electricity. Mm. It's just like we take out the leftover, mm-hmm. store it safely, and then use it whenever we need it.
1: And I think that's why countries around the world are really competing over this, right? It's not just a fuel, but it's more like a national energy strategy. Mm. And I've noticed in Korea as well, with hydrogen cars, hydrogen-powered plants as well, they seem to be increasing.
0: Yeah, Korea is definitely one of the front runners and is actively pushing for the hydrogen economy, mm. as part of bigger climate strategy. Because carbon neutrality is no longer optional. With climate crisis becoming an urgent reality we have to face, the search for clean energy has literally become a life or death issue. Mm.

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1: I'm actually pretty interested in space exploration, and I've heard that hydrogen energy can be used for that kind of thing as well. Is it true?
2: Actually, one of the rocket fuels that we use today is liquid hydrogen.
1: Oh. In liquid form.
2: Also, inside of a spacecraft, actually, ever since the 1960s, we've used fuel cells that utilize hydrogen as an electricity generating device.
1: Oh,
3: oh
1: wow.
3: So he has a strong track record already.
2: Oh, definitely, most definitely.
3: And because it produces water at the end, the astronauts were drinking the water?
2: Sure, sure, definitely.
1: You can get like potable, drinkable water.
2: Sure.
1: Wow.
2: And actually, inside of a spacecraft, we've utilized fuel cells actually since the 1960s. Mm. And in this device, we can actually generate both electricity and water. And the water that is generated from this process, astronauts have been drinking.
1: Oh.
2: Yeah.
1: It's clean.
3: Yeah. It's a drinkable, edible water.
1: That's amazing. Wow. Mm.
4: Thank you.

0: So this cutting-edge technology used out in deep space has now been brought back to Earth to solve our climate crisis challenges. Wow, that's such a great story.
1: Yeah, I always thought of hydrogen as something brand new or recently emerging. But turns out its strength has been tried, tested, and proven half a century ago already, and in nowhere else than outer space. Yeah. Then the science behind it must be pretty solid. So why can't we just adopt it more quickly and utilize it more commonly on a larger scale? Shouldn't it be dominating the energy mix by now?
2: First of all, there are many kind of limitations to hydrogen, including the cost of production.
1: Here come the hurdles.
2: Also, the cost of renewable energy is still pretty high. The materials and the device components are still pretty high. For example, a lot of the catalysts that we used are highly dependent actually on rare earth metals, such as gold, platinum, iridium, all of these metals that are very hard to find in nature. And so these kind of limitations have kind of hindered progress, especially in mass scale so far.
1: So simply put, they're expensive.
0: Yeah, and having to put in that energy initially, that seems to be a big hurdle, right? Yeah. Like we said, we don't want to put in dirty energy, quote unquote.
1: Even if it's renewable energy, it is not a stable source of energy.
2: Not yet, but hopefully we're working towards that, yeah. And while solar and wind energy are advancing, like location, weather conditions, and efficiency and installation costs have been really an issue.
0: Hopefully that will improve with time, right? Okay, we've learned a lot, so why don't we pause here and do another little recap of what
1: Perfect
0: we've done.
1: Perfect timing. Before we move on to the flip side, let's catch our breath a little bit.

0: Hydrogen, which makes up about 75% of the universe's mass, is the most abundant element. It is the very fuel of the stars themselves.
1: Though light, hydrogen has a very high energy density relative to its mass, allowing electricity and heat to be produced efficiently.
0: Green hydrogen produced using 100% renewable energy
1: is considered a carbon zero hydrogen energy that emits no carbon.
0: Mr. Li, you just mentioned the limitations that we're facing with hydrogen, but I just don't want to give up on hydrogen. Hydrogen is what our future is counting on. So let's say, what if we had enough renewable energy? Would that solve all the challenges of commercializing green hydrogen?
2: Not quite. So there are still issues in transporting and storing hydrogen as well. Because hydrogen is a gas, we need to compress it a ton. And so we can store it in mass. Yeah. And another issue is we can liquefy it, but that requires extremely low temperatures, reaching all the way below 250 degrees.
0: 250?
2: Yeah, negative.
0: Wow. How cold is it?
3: Yeah, that doesn't seem easy to do either. You'd need a lot of dry ice, right, in your storage box. But I guess if you wanted to compare it to something more easy to understand for people, in game terms, it's like you have a maxed out character, so that's hydrogen, that's amazing, but it's so expensive and difficult to build and maintain. Yeah.
0: Well, but I want to save that character. It's too good to
3: somehow
0: let go.
3: Right, yeah.
0: So where can we find solutions? There must be something.
2: Sure, we can use ammonia and LOHCs.
3: LOHC? That sounds unfamiliar. What does that stand for?
0: But it sounds like our hero.
3: Here it is, LOHC.
2: LOHC stands for liquid organic hydrogen carrier. So essentially, it's another chemical that is able to bond with hydrogen and store it in a liquid form. So if it's a liquid, it's much more easier to handle. We can store it, you know, in various vessels, including current existing infrastructure.
0: Oh, like oil tankers, gas stations.
3: And it's not that cold either. It doesn't have to be like minus 200.
2: Yeah, it could be stored at room temperature.
3: Wow.
0: Are there any countries who are already utilizing this technique?
2: Sure. Germany as well as Japan have heavily invested in this type of technology. And Korea has actually stated that they would use ammonia as a hydrogen carrier to import a lot of hydrogen.
0: Now that you mentioned Germany and Korea, I can't help but wonder, where does Korea stand in this complex and competitive race? Did we get our hands on the LOHC system? Shall we take a look?
3: All right, all together, vibe in action.
4: Hydrogen is drawing attention as a future energy source. And at the heart of the hydrogen economy lies the challenge of storing and transporting hydrogen safely. The Korea Research Institute of Chemical Technology is seeking the answer through LOHC technology. LOHC stores hydrogen gas in a specially designed liquid, allowing it to be transported safely, much like petroleum.
5: 에너지라는 것은 결국은 얼마나 쉽게 저장하고 활용하고 운송할 수 있는지가 그 활용도를 결정을 합니다. 저희가 연구하고 있는 LOHC 기술은 석유와 동일한 액체 상태의 수소를 결합하여 운반을 합니다. 그렇기 때문에 기존에 저희가 활용하던 석유 인프라를 그대로 활용할 수 있습니다. 에너지 안정성과 효율성이라는 측면에서 수소의 단점을 모두 극복할 수 있는 그런 기술로 보시면 되겠습니다.
4: Terms of energy security and efficiency, you can think of it as a technology that overcomes the limitations of hydrogen. But for LOHC technology to truly realize its value, the dehydrogenation process, extracting the stored hydrogen for use, is critically important. Only when hydrogen can be supplied reliably whenever needed can it become a truly practical energy source. The research team has developed a technology that enables the catalyst responsible for hydrogen extraction to operate faster and more efficiently. Instead of heating the entire reactor, the new method directly heats only the catalyst. As a result, the reaction rate increased by more

0: than 16 times, while extraction efficiency more than doubled.
1: LHC 기술은 수소를 저장하는 과정과 수소를 추출하는 탈수소화 과정이 필요합니다. 탈수소화 과정은 에너지가 투입되는 과정이고요. 이 과정에서 어떻게 하면 더 적은 에너지를 가지고 더 효율적으로 수소를 뺄 수 있는지가 중요합니다. 저희는 더 빠르게 그리고 더 효율적으로 수소를 빼기 위해서 LHC 소재와 촉매 그리고 공정 기술을 개발하고 있고요. 저희가 개발한 촉매 기술은 더욱 수소를 빠르고 효율적으로 뺄 수 있는 기술입니다. 그리고 더욱 소형화된 기술을 통해서 수소를 추출할 수 있기 때문에 기존의 산업 현장이나 에너지 현장뿐만 아니라 저희 일상생활에서 에너지를 필요한 지역에서도 충분히 활용할 수 있을 거라고 생각을 합니다.
0: Improvements have also been made to the process of storing and releasing hydrogen. The research team developed a synthesis method that precisely controls the position of methyl groups, which had previously hindered hydrogen movement. By clearing the pathways through which hydrogen is released, the team maximized reaction efficiency. Compared with commercial material, hydrogen storage rates improved by 206%, while release rates increased by nearly 50%.
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0: The core technology, proven in the laboratory, has now entered the large-scale demonstration phase. The Ministry of Science and ICT is supporting research on hydrogen storage and transport through the National Hydrogen Hub Laboratory Program. The Korea Research Institute of Chemical Technology, KRICT, has been selected as the lead institution for the LOHC field and is leading related research efforts.
1: 수소 시대는 역설적이게도 저는 수소가 눈에 보이지 않는 수소 시대가 될 거라고 생각을 합니다. 수소는 좀 다루기 어려운 에너지입니다. 하지만 석유를 대체할 수 있는 거의 유일한 에너지원이고요. 앞으로는 저희가 클린 에너지가 필요한 시점에 수소를 우선적으로 선택할 수 있고 더욱 안전하게 활용할 수 있는 사회가 될 것이라고 생각합니다. 그 사회에 다다르기 위해서 저희가 개발하고 있는 LHC 기술도 큰 역할을 할 수 있을 것이라고 생각을 합니다.
0: Storing hydrogen safely and using it again when needed. Korea Research Institute of Chemical Technologies Research is advancing the future of Korea's hydrogen industry.
2: Seriously, I am so excited about this hydrogen because I get so sad and sick almost every time I see, you know, cars emitting gases and fumes on the road from
3: their tailpipes.
2: Mm. And isn't it like a heavenly thought if you just imagine cars releasing nothing but water vapor when they run?
3: Yeah.
2: I really believe that they pursue hydrogen economy and the government should provide enough funding for these researchers who are working tirelessly behind the scenes. But what else? What kind of efforts are needed for this green hydrogen to be more widely used in our daily lives?
4: First of all, the cost of renewable energy to actually power this process has to really come down. That could be done by investment into these renewable energy technologies. Also, the performance and durability of such systems, such as electrolyzers, are not as good as they should be. And so even if this technology is super good, if it's not going to last more than, let's say, 10 years, then, you know, it's not worth the initial investment costs. And so more development on the material side as well as the system side, in addition to reducing the cost of the materials, is an ongoing challenge.
3: Then what is the future of hydrogen that you envision? What does it look like, Song-soo?
4: I hope to see that in one day we see, you know, passenger cars with, you know, hydrogen vehicles on the road today. In the future, I hope we could scale this up. Maybe we could power ships, planes, spacecraft with hydrogen in the future. Hopefully we could power power plants with this type of technology to fuel really the energy infrastructure of a whole country as well.
2: I'm sure it's going to take time, but I'm going to stay hopeful and optimistic. And I'm not just talking about a few hydrogen vehicles. I'm looking forward to seeing hydrogen becoming the major driving force for our economy, pumping power to entire cities and industries.
3: Yeah, what you said earlier, that would be the

0: dream, right? Seeing those cars fly by with nothing but water trickling out, right? Mm-hmm. No more dirty gases, please.
1: Let's live long so that we can see all these technologies unfold before we die.
0: I hope so, yes.
1: That's all we have for today. See you next time a little further into the future. Before we leave, all together,
0: Vibe in action. Oh, hydrogen cars, hydrogen ships, that's a possibility.
2: Yeah, trucks, we see them.
3: We are seeing more extreme weather patterns like heat waves, drought, and unpredictable rainfall. That's why smart farming is no longer just a nice-to-have technology, but we must have.
0: It feels less like a farm and more like some kind of precision-operated biofactory.
3: Climate factors like light, temperature, CO2, nutrients are measured with various sensors.
0: Wow.
1: It's also helping us with the desk job by being accurate and intelligent.
0: What are human farmers going to do? Are there going to be any left? Are they all going to be out of jobs?
1: As I'm listening to all these dazzling achievements in agriculture, I'm becoming more hopeful and confident as always.

0: Let's go, Simply K-pop. Hello, everyone. I'm your Simply K-pop's MC, Alan of Gravity.
1: 네 여러분 안녕하세요. Simply K-pop MC, Gravity 원진입니다.
0: Yes, summer is officially here, and it's time for the second chapter of Simply K-pop's Summer Special.
1: Oh yeah, 오늘은 또 어떤 주제죠?
0: Yes, if last week's summer playlist came with a touch of emotion, today is a full-on summer festival.
1: Mopsosa.
0: Yes, today's Simply K-pop is all up to you. It can be a dance festival or a festival of feels.
1: 맞습니다. 왜냐면요, 다 준비되어 있거든요. 단짠 단짠, oh, let's go!
0: Yes, shall we dance or feel? What should we start with, Wonjin?
1: 뭐가 좋을까? 감성 야호!
0: Alright, sounds good. Let's dive right into the first performance.
1: 네, 청춘들의 사랑과 마음을 보여주는 청춘 감성 페스티벌 시작합니다. 뮤직 스타트!

if it was made incorrectly. Let's take a closer look. Its nose is naturally lifted. The ears are laid back, and it roars with its mouth open down to the finely detailed fangs. The beard flows back, and details around the eyes, mouth, tail, and feet are rendered using the incision technique, bringing the piece vividly to life. On top of the lid, seated at a slight angle, the creature is a lion. In Buddhism, lions are regarded as mystical guardians of truth. And during the Goryeo dynasty, many Celadon works were crafted in the form of lions. Though lions are seen as brave and powerful, this one feels endearingly cute, but no less significant. The smoke rising from the burner passes through the holes in the lid and slowly escapes into the air through the lion's mouth. As for the lid, an additional tier was raised on top, carefully placing the lion above it, while the body of the burner is adorned with expansive cloud motifs. What truly makes this incense burner shine is that subtle twist in perspective. Rather than centered, it's set slightly off to one side, gently breaking away from the conventional idea of a perfect symmetry. Small yet confident, off-center yet beautiful. The essence of Goryeo Celadon defying convention. Shall we be drawn into the quiet charm of this piece, whose imperfection creates its own perfection?

0: 여러분 반갑습니다. I'm Kwon So-wa and this is K-Culture Dive. Join us in taking a deep dive into the heart of Korean culture, from K-Entertainment to AI News, and in our K-Culture Issues segment, that is, we delve into the world of K-content set in Korean schools. And with that, let's dive in. Joining us on today's show is my co-host, Walter Lee. Walter, happy Friday.
1: Happy Friday, Sarah, and hello to everyone joining us on K-Culture Dive today. I'm Walter Lee, here to co-host and bring you the latest in K-Entertainment stories.
0: Okay, Walter, we're going to start off with K-Enter, and it looks like we have plenty of news on standout boy groups today. Mm-hmm. So who will you start off with?
1: I will start off with Cortez, Soa. So yes, Cortez's debut album, Color Outside the Lines, has surpassed 600 million cumulative streams on Spotify, the world's largest music streaming platform. Now, after reaching 100 million streams just 1 month after its release in October of last year, the album added another 500 million streams over the following 8 months. Now, the group's success extends beyond streaming. Now, according to Circle Chart, the album has sold more than 2.11 million copies, a remarkable achievement for a rookie act because it actually makes them now the best-selling K-pop debut album of all time. What an achievement. Now, riding on this wave of success, Cortez is actually set to perform at the 2026 Formula One Singapore Grand Prix. Now, Big Hit Music announced that the group has been invited to the prestigious event, which will take place at Singapore's Marina Bay Street Circuit from October 9th to the 11th. Cortez will take the stage at the Grand Prix's main concert venue on the opening day of the event, which is October 9th, further highlighting the group's rapid rise.
0: I would say Big Hit Music really knows how to make a successful boy group.
1: Yes.
0: So why don't we talk about their first massive successful boy group, BTS?
1: Yes, indeed. So BTS has reaffirmed its immense popularity in Japan by claiming the top spot in two major categories on Oricon's 2026 mid-year rankings. Now, according to the rankings released on Oricon on Thursday, BTS's fifth studio album, Arirang, finished at number one on both the album ranking and the combined album ranking, making the group the only K-pop act to top a category in this year's mid-year chart results. The album also ranked number three on the digital album ranking, further demonstrating BTS's strong appeal among Japanese listeners. Now, beyond Japan as well, Arirang has continued to perform strongly on major international charts, including the Billboard 200.
0: And it's not only Big Hit Music that's making great boy groups, but also JYP. So
1: yes.
0: Let's talk about Stray Kids.
1: Yes, indeed, let's. So Stray Kids continues to enjoy global success with its new digital single, Run It. Released on Wednesday, the track debuted at number one on both the worldwide iTunes song chart and the European iTunes song chart. By Thursday morning, it had also topped the iTunes top song chart in 41 countries, including regions like the US, the UK, and also Australia. Now, the song's music video generated considerable buzz as well, reaching number one on YouTube's music video trending chart in 34 markets, including Japan, Australia, and also Mexico. It also performed strongly on YouTube's global music video trending rankings. Now, Stray Kids is also preparing to launch its fourth world tour, Stray Kids World Tour Run It. The tour will begin with a series of concerts in Seoul in late July, followed by additional shows in August 1st and 2nd.
0: Certainly looks like Stray Kids is on quite a run.
1: Yes,
0: and
1: indeed.
0: Thank you for those updates, Walter. Don't run away and stick around.
1: Okay.
0: All right, now let's move on to our AI anchor, Arang, for more on the culture front. Arang.
2: Thanks, Soa. Here's your AI guide to the latest cultural headlines from Korea. Let's begin with our top story. Culture Minister Choi Young will attend the 13th APEC Tourism Ministerial Meeting in China's Macau Special Administrative Region on Saturday. Representing South Korea, Choi will showcase the country's digital tourism innovation policies and discuss ways to expand tourism cooperation with key partner economies in the Asia-Pacific. The meeting will bring together tourism ministers and delegates from all 21 APEC member economies to adopt a joint declaration on regional tourism cooperation. Launched in 2000 at South Korea's initiative, the APEC Tourism Ministerial Meeting is held every 2 years. South Korea ranked second in the world for the number of international meetings hosted last year. According to the Union of International Associations, Korea hosted 491 global meetings, climbing four spots from sixth place in 2024. This raised its global market share from 4% to 5.3%. The United States ranked first with 665 meetings, followed by Korea, Austria, and Japan. By city, Seoul ranked first in Asia after hosting 317 international meetings. The government says it will continue expanding support for the sector this year to further strengthen Korea's competitiveness as a leading international convention hub. To help ensure a safer travel experience for international visitors, Jeju's special self-governing province has partnered with the embassies of Pakistan, Rwanda, Timor-Leste, and Uzbekistan in Korea. Jeju signed a memorandum of understanding with the four embassies in Seogwipo on Thursday to strengthen its foreign visitor safety system. Under the agreement, the parties will work together to develop tailored safety measures for international tourists and distribute multilingual tourism information. Jeju Governor Oh Young-hoon said the initiative will help make the island a more welcoming destination where visitors of all nationalities and languages can feel safe while traveling. That's all from me. Turning now to a quick look at more K-culture stories making headlines today.

0: Young musicians are giving Korean traditional 국악 music a modern twist while preserving its roots. That spirit was on full display as 10 teams competed in the annual 21st Century Korean Music Project. Our culture correspondent Park Geon-woo reports.
1: Violin sounds alongside traditional Korean instruments like the kayagim and ajing. Modern electronic beats layered over centuries-old Korean melodies. They're just some of the ways a new generation of musicians is reinventing 국악, a traditional Korean performing art made up of music, song, dance, and ceremonial movements. A total of 10 teams competed in Thursday evening's final of the 2026 edition of the annual 21st Century Korean Music Project organized by the Culture Ministry. Participants say their goal is to make 국악 more accessible to a wider audience.
2: We're trying to make 국악 more approachable by weaving traditional folk melodies into easy listening music. If we have the chance to perform on the global stage, we'd like listeners around the world to discover Korean folk music in a fun and accessible way.
1: Every finalist went home with an award and prize money, giving them resources to keep pushing the boundaries of 국악. To mark the competition's 20th anniversary, the top prize was upgraded from the Prime Minister's Award to the Presidential Award, carrying prize money of 15 million won, or roughly $9,700. And that went to Kaeju Band, whose performance combined electric guitars and drums with 국악, while their outfits blended modern fashion with traditional hanbok.
3: We're planning to use the prize money to broaden the sonic range of traditional Korean instruments. We'll also experiment with ways for instruments like the janggu to produce tones similar to Western percussion.
1: Organizers say the competition, which has been run for 2 decades, will continue encouraging innovation while preserving the essence of 국악.
4: What's important isn't simply preserving tradition, but reinterpreting it while staying true to 국악's musical language. Over the past 20 years, the project has empowered young artists to build their own musical identity. We'll continue creating opportunities for emerging musicians while making 국악 more accessible to the public.
1: 20 years on, the project continues to nurture emerging 국악 talent and expand the global reach of Korean traditional music. And as a new generation takes center stage, expectations are already building on for what the next 20 years will bring. Park Geon-woo, Arirang News.
5: Chicken is supposed to be crispy. That's the rule. And yet, Koreans covered perfectly crispy fried chicken with sauce. Not just a little sauce, a thick, sticky, bright red glaze. It sounds almost wrong. But that decision gave the world one of Korea's most beloved food exports, Yangnyeom chicken. And it all started with leftovers. Back in the 1980s, a small chicken shop in Daegu had a problem. Customers kept leaving chicken on their plates. When the owner, Yoon Jong-ge, asked why, the answer was always the same.
6: Once it gets cold, it's dry and doesn't taste good.
5: For 6 months, he searched for a solution. Then one day, an elderly woman passing by the shop offered a simple suggestion.
7: Try adding some corn syrup.
5: That casual remark changed Korean food history. Yoon combined red pepper flakes, garlic, green onions, and other seasonings into a sauce. Then he added corn syrup, the ingredient that tied everything together. The result was magic, a glossy, sweet and spicy coating that kept chicken delicious even after it had cooled. Customers stopped leaving leftovers. But Koreans didn't stop there. Soy garlic, honey butter, extra spicy, sweet, savory, fiery, or all three at once. What started as fried chicken became something entirely different, a playground for Korean flavor. Today, K-chicken is no longer just a dish. It's a global phenomenon. The industry is worth roughly $5 billion a year, with Korean chicken brands expanding into Europe, Australia, the Middle East, and the United States, the birthplace of fried chicken. What began as a solution to unwanted leftovers has now become a worldwide obsession.
0: K content set in schools is capturing the attention of audiences around the world. From fierce competition and school violence to mystery and even horror. These stories are portraying classrooms in various new ways. And it almost feels like Korean school dramas have now established themselves as a major genre of their own. Now today, we're joined by culture critic Ji Hae-won, professor of Kyunghee University, to take a closer look at this growing phenomenon. Welcome back, Professor Ji.
8: Hello, Professor.
9: Hello, good afternoon.
0: All right, Professor Ji, I hope you like the school look that Walter and I are trying out today.
9: I love that. I love it.
0: we're trying to be extra mm-hmm. respectful today, Professor. Mm-hmm. And we're going to start with Tamgyoyuk or teach you a lesson. Mm-hmm. So although you teach university students,
9: right.
0: I don't know how much personally you relate to the story, but what were your thoughts on this drama, mm-hmm. Teach You a Lesson? I mean, it's been huge around the world already.
9: That's right. Personally, I really enjoyed watching Teach You a Lesson, 참교육. So it is a work that which already gained immense the popularity and critical acclaim as a webtoon. So I think with the recent surge in international interest in K-contents, I think it is one of those cases that the core strength of the original story have successfully resonated with the much wider audiences globally. And personally, on a personal note, I was truly impressed by the performance of the actor Kim Woo-yeol, who played Na Hwa-jin. So as he perfectly embodied the character, I think. And especially as I've been watching his acting since his days on the stages, musical stages, over like 20 years ago. So I consider this is a world where Kim Woo-yeol's acting truly shined and have reached the full maturity. Mm. And I think people, every single people love the Na Hwa-jin's acting in 참교육.
0: Yes, count mm-hmm. me in there as well.
9: Okay.
10: Now, we know that these Korean school dramas mm-hmm. aren't anything that's just happened overnight. In fact, we've had years, I think every year we come out with a very good Korean school drama, in
9: right.
10: my opinion. But there were landmarks in the Korean school genre mm-hmm. drama series. Mm-hmm. Can you name mm-hmm. any that stick out to you?
9: That's right, right. I believe the history of Korean K school drama genre have evolved alongside the shift to in how the school is perceived within the Korean society. So KBS school series Hakgyo, mm-hmm. which began in 1999, so can be considered the starting point of this genre. So at that time, schools were portrayed as the spaces for youth and for personal growth. So the narrative centered on themes such as the friendship, first love, teacher-student relationship, and the concerns regarding career path or the university, the entrance exam, 수학능력 시험, 수학능력 평가. So later, a series like Boys Over Flowers, 꽃보다 남자, or Dream High mm-hmm. gained widespread the popularity and broadened the genre's scope. And however, the environment shifted, the school dramas began to change as well. So School 2013 offered a more realistic portrayal of issues such as school violence and the teacher authority and the actual classroom environment. And while Who Are You? School 2015 blended the theme of school violence with the mystery genre. And furthermore, Sky Castle, which is a smash hit, depicted the Korean education system itself. So by highlighting the fierce competition for university admissions and the issues of the private education, demonstrating that school dramas could serve as a mirror reflecting society. Mm. And moreover, the OTT era has expanded the boundaries of the genre. All of us are dead. 지금 우리 학교는 combined the school setting with a zombie story, and the weak hero 약한 영웅 and Teach You a Lesson explore themes of the school violence, power structure, and the pursuit of the justice through the intense action-driven narratives.
0: Mm. All right, let's go a little deeper into these changes that you mentioned. Mm-hmm. So in the past, you mentioned there were themes like first love, relationships, and coming of age themes. Right. But now we're seeing a kind of miniature society inside these K-school dramas. So let's talk about that shift first. Why do you see this happening?
9: Right. We just mentioned the themes of K-dramas set in schools have constantly evolved over time. So I believe the primary reason of this shift is not so much that the school themselves have changed, but rather the society's perspectives on schools has changed. So, and the story of a school drama is not merely set in school, while the plot centers on the event within the school, it actually addresses the frustrations shared by many in real world society and feeling that justice is not functioning properly. Mm. So consequently, the recent school themes, dramas, and films do not treat the school merely as a backdrop that rather utilize it as you just mentioned, the miniature of the society. Moreover, many international audiences are increasingly interested in the works that address the realistic issues, social issues, and rather than just a simple relationship or romance. So since the schools are setting experiences universally across the different countries, so the stories rooted in Korean society can still resonate with viewers all over the world. Mm-hmm.
10: Right. Actually, I think it was this week we talked about Teach You a Lesson, mm-hmm. and I mentioned the fact that it's also bringing up actual social talk in Korea for, you know, educational change, mm-hmm. and, you know, the misbehaving students, also the parents and also the teachers as right. well. So Korea is really looking for a way to fix that. But you first mentioned in my earlier question a lot of realistic sort of situations, mm-hmm. talking about society, talking about, love relationships and everything. But these days as well, it's actually sort of changed. It's kind of seeing the realistic side as sort of a completely different side, where now zombies are a very right. big hits, or ghosts, or intense battles, or whatever. Mm-hmm. Why do you think the schools have become such a versatile setting that blends so naturally with different genres?
9: Right, like so realistic or like a fantasy world in school, right? So I believe this is because the school is a setting that is both deeply familiar and capable of hosting as the incredibly wide range of stories. Schools are already home to a diverse cast characters and they clearly define the relationship, like with the friends and rival and teacher and students, as well as establish the rules and hierarchies so that conflict could arise naturally regardless of genre. So this is why everything from romance to zombie, horror, action, and thriller stories feels convincing within a school setting. So because audiences are already familiar with the school environment, and I think they can easily immerse themselves in an industry even when the premise is highly unrealistic. Mm-hmm. Or fantasy, yeah.
0: Now, Professor Ji, many other countries have their own popular teen dramas. I spoke about it with Walter before. Australia has their own teen mm-hmm. hits.
10: Yeah.
0: And
10: yeah,
0: also
10: yeah.
0: in Germany, I watched some of those as well. But what do you think makes Korean school dramas so unique?
9: Right. I believe the competitive edge of the Korean school drama lies in the balance between the realism and genre elements, as we just mentioned. So teenage dramas in many other countries often focused on personal stories, personal issues, themes like romance, the friendship, or the coming of age. But in contrast, as we just mentioned earlier, Korean school dramas go beyond individual issues, the individual growth narratives, to incorporate broader social issues such as education, competition, family dynamics, social class, and inequality as well. So while addressing social themes, Korean content skillfully integrate the conventions of popular genres such as action, thriller, mystery, and the zombie as well. So that this allow international viewers to gain insight into the reality of Korean society while simultaneously enjoying the entertainment value of the genre itself. So I believe the proper balance is the primary reason why the Korean school-based dramas are recognized by global audiences, not merely as youth contents, but the distinct genre in their own right. Mm-hmm.
10: Right, right. And like, what's quite interesting is mm-hmm. like a remarkable amount of K-school dramas are based from webtoons. Now,
9: right.
10: obviously, many people in Korean public love webtoons, but why do you think school stories actually perform particularly well in this sort of situation on webtoon platforms? And do you think the successful screen adaptations are one of the reasons behind possibly the genre's popularity?
9: Yeah, I think the school setting is the one of the themes that pairs best with the webtoon platform. So because the webtoon are serialized regularly and a strong conflict and a fast-paced narrative are crucial for maintaining the reader's interest for the webtoons. So and the school's idea for this format as they provide a setting where a new incident such as a peer rivalry, friendship and a betrayer or first love or the school violence, everything. So it can be unfolded in every episode. So it could be maintained the reader's interest, the viewer's interest as well. And of course, since the most readers have experienced school life already, mm-hmm. so they can easily immerse themselves in the emotions portrayed in the stories. And another important factor is that webtoon serves as the platform for pioneering new ideas, experimental platform. So the webtoon validate the quality of the work early on and through the reader's feedback, so the producers can find the stories from the webtoon and the producing and created a new contents on the for the media format.
0: All right.
10: Yeah. Just for 1 second, mm-hmm. I really think Professor brought up a very good point where it's almost like reminiscing mm-hmm. about when we were students. Like a large majority of us get that experience of going to school.
9: Right.
10: And even doesn't matter how old you are, your school experience is different. And to read content like that and to think back to your days, oh, I can relate to that, is a very good reason why it's so popular, I believe.
9: Right, that's
0: I had
9: right.
0: the same thought because you might think if you look at high teen dramas, why would adults be interested in that? But because they have these different genres in there and they have also their memories from schoolhood, perfect for any
10: yeah,
0: age
10: exactly.
0: group to watch.
9: Right.
0: And but before we let you go, Professor Z, there are also some critics that say these days some K-school dramas may be focusing too heavily on the darker side and the mm-hmm. violence at schools. Mm-hmm. So what direction do you think this genre should take in forward from here on?
9: Yeah, I agree with that point, that concerns to some extent. So school violence and the fierce the competition for university admissions are certainly significant for social issues, and it is important for content to depict that reality. However, school life isn't defined only by those things. So there is also friendship and the personal growth and dreams and the warmth of the relationship, of course. So ultimately, school is a space where a wide array of emotions and experiences coexist, so especially for the younger generation. So I hope more other contents will also incorporate the stories of love or hope, recovery and growth, and many other like for many other younger generations as well.
0: Right. Okay, thank you very much, Professor Z, for your insights as always, and see you next time.
10: See you next time.
9: Thank you very much.
0: Thank you. Thank you, Walter. We're going to have you back here next week.
10: See you next week.
0: Thanks for watching and for your interest in everything K-culture. Have a culture-filled weekend and see you next week. Keep diving.

0: Are you curious about Korean cultural heritage?
1: If you are a fan of Korean culture and history, listen up. Korean cultural heritage is based on a 5,000-year history.
0: The whole country is like a massive museum because it possesses such diverse cultural properties. Let's not wait any longer and take a look.
1: First, for beginners, for those who are not familiar with Korea, let's start with the world-famous list.
0: You can see how Korea's beautiful traditional patterns and historical features have been preserved.
1: And don't forget to experience Korea's intangible cultural heritage. From Ganggang Sulle to Taechum, there's just so many exciting cultural heritages to experience.
0: These are for intermediate-level tourists who have already visited Korea and its famous attractions. You might even be standing in a World Heritage Site right now.
1: How about searching for intangible cultural heritage that you can experience? 한소리, 제주 해녀 diving, 김장. Make some unforgettable memories while having fun.
0: Last but not least, the advanced level. It's the memory of the World Register. Korea possesses an extensive documentary heritage. Korea is serious about documentation and preservation.
1: A tour of Korean cultural heritage will become a legacy of your own.
0: Why not make your own Korean cultural heritage travel itinerary?
1: Isn't it fascinating?

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2: We are News Generation.
0: Bring news just for you. It's Friday, June 26th here in Seoul. I'm Lee Soo-jin, and this is News Generation. Joining us today is Key.
1: Happy Friday.
0: Happy Friday, and also Fabulous with us.
2: End of the week.
0: End of the week, finally. And both are here to speak on behalf of people in their 20s and 30s. So we're now at the end of the work week, and what better way to wrap things up than with a lively debate on one of life's everyday dilemmas. Whether it's weddings, funerals, or other milestone events, social gatherings are an inseparable part of human relationships, but knowing which ones we should or have to attend can sometimes be surprisingly complicated. So to start off our discussion today, Key, how good are you at showing up for weddings or other social events?
1: I'm a gore.
0: Oh, okay. Social person. I can see that, actually. You know.
1: I have lots of them, but as I grow older, unfortunately, I get more of a funeral letters than wedding invitations.
0: Ooh, okay.
1: A lot of my friends are wedding already, you know.
0: You're ready to go to one today, actually.
1: Yeah. Exactly. And some of my friends' parents suddenly passed away already, including my late father. So nowadays, I try to show

0: Well, more at the funeral and less at weddings. I still send cash gifts to the weddings, as that's how the tradition goes in Korea. And there's also saying that you should not miss chusa, meaning the sad events like at funerals. Mm-hmm. As a matter of fact, this week only, I've been to two funerals already, Monday and Tuesday, when my friend's father passed away and also one of my colleagues. Father passed away, and one of the funeral place was a 2-hour drive from Seoul, but I still drove there anyways to show respect.
1: I think people do really remember when people are there for you during like the hard times.
0: For sure.
1: So what about you, Fabio?
2: Completely, as you both mentioned, showing up is very important, especially at funerals. It's not something you would like to miss, and you can do a lot of sacrifices just in order to be there. But for weddings, I do tend to think a little bit more about the relationship that I have with that person and then consider whether I want to attend or not. There's a lot of things that go into it. But if it's someone that I do appreciate, I always go with an open heart.
1: Yeah, it's always good to celebrate the happy couple. So for today's debate, we're going to dive deeper into social occasions and discuss which ones we should actually attend. So as attitudes towards weddings, funerals, and other life events evolve, so do the unwritten rules surrounding them. So how have then, like, I guess, changing lifestyles altered the way we approach social occasions, Key?
0: Sure. Giving cash gifts for wedding, funerals, and other family occasions like a kid's first birthday, has long been a cherished tradition in Korea, reflecting the spirit of mutual support and community. But attitudes are shifting, especially among younger generations, with the rise of small weddings or no wedding ceremonies at all, and soaring living costs. People are rethinking how much they should give and even who should be invited. So first birthday celebration for a kid, for example, are now much more likely to be intimate family-only gatherings rather than the large events that were once the norm, where they invite the large crowds of people, having friends, family, and everybody.
1: So it seems tradition still matters, but the definition of who's expected to show up is becoming a bit more flexible. And speaking of changing expectations, perhaps the most sensitive issue I think we can all agree is the money. So Fabio, I know you've been to both funerals and weddings here in Korea, so how much do people decide how much to give? This is a really hard question for a lot of people.
2: Right, so factors such as how close you are to that person, or even your rank at work, and even the cost of the funeral or the wedding itself may be important to consider when it comes to how much money you are able to give. So if we take a look at the screen, we can see that the average condolence and congratulatory money gifts tend to be pretty round numbers. A very small percentage of them tend to gift 50,000 Korean won or less. But unless you are a student or not able to physically attend the event, it can even be considered rude. For example, the cost that goes into preparing a funeral is pretty crazy. And then at weddings, a meal voucher, an individual meal voucher, would be around 50,000 to even 100,000 Korean won. So the standard, to play it safe, is to pay 100,000 Korean won, which translates to around 60 to 70 US dollars. And as we can see, most of the percentage is related to this specific amount. But we also see a significantly big percentage of people that decide to gift 150,000 or even 200,000 Korean won. And it seems like the closest the friend is, or if it's a family member, this amount tends to get bigger. And in fact, I helped some friends last time. They had a wedding, and I was the one counting the money.
1: And this is in Korea, right?
2: Exactly.
1: So cool.
2: I was the only foreigner there counting money. But the interesting thing about that is that I realized how comfortable it was to gift only 100,000 Korean won, because it's a standard type.
1: And you would know because you were the one counting and adding up.
2: Exactly, it was pretty standard. But another thing that I realized is that society as a whole is becoming much more individualized, and people tend to keep their circles much smaller. So it was very interesting to see how many of the guests were actually friends of the parents of the couple. Instead of close friends to the couple. So we are seeing also a generational gap, not only in terms of how much money they give, but in terms of attendance.
1: But in Korea, that makes sense, because in Korea, a lot of weddings are often called the party of the it's like the parents' party. So I guess that might be where it comes in.
2: Yes.
1: So it sounds like relationships are becoming more selective at the same time, with people placing less emphasis on obligation, more on personal closeness. So this brings us to a situation many people have faced at least once. So, should you show up for a friend you no longer keep in touch with regularly? So they've reached, haven't been really in contact with you, and then they suddenly contact you, asking you to come to their wedding. So what are your thoughts on this, Keen?
0: Well, yeah, for me, even if you've lost touch over the years, I think it's worth showing up and your support if you want to share the close relationship, and if they approached you first, right? And in Korea, that's seen as part of the culture of mutual support, tongue or affection, and many people also believe that the kindness you show to others will eventually come back to you. And maybe I'm just that kind of guy who just have to be that way, because a couple of weeks ago I hosted a wedding for a junior from the college, and he hadn't been in contact with me for about 5 years or so, and he called me up and he asked me if I could MC his wedding. So I was like, oh, I'll be glad to, you know, because it's your special day, I'll be there. And I drove all the way down to Busan and I did MC for him.
1: Are a great somebody. You're a great friend.
2: Completely.
1: That's like a big free, thing to do. Yeah. Right, so what are your thoughts on this?
2: Well, that is a very interesting example. I think you might have the chance to catch up with someone that you haven't seen in a while, but in my opinion, sometimes it might be a little too sudden. And I tend to think to myself, am I planning on really developing this relationship in the future or not? Because depending on that, if you don't really have the heart to go into it, I think it might be even better to just scrap it out and not even attend the wedding. Because what is really the point? Sometimes you are approached by people and you're wondering to yourself, are they really inviting me because they need more guests?
1: Right.
2: Or do they really want to catch up with me? And so there is that dilemma pretty much playing in this situation. If you're feeling like you're a little bit lazy about attending the wedding, if it's someone that you're not really in touch with, maybe just not going might be the best option, and just sending a congratulatory message might be enough.
1: So one side sees it as maintaining goodwill, while all the other believes sincerity matters more than obligation. But sometimes the dilemma isn't about relationships at all, it's about tradition and superstition. So should personal milestones or superstitions affect whether then someone attends a social event, Fabio?
2: Well, this is very interesting because we are talking about boundaries and milestones that are personal.
1: Right.
2: So as everything that becomes personal, it does spark a lot of debate. So I brought actually two specific cases. The first one is about a man who got into conflict with his fiance after attending a close friend's funeral 4 months before their wedding. Now, according to a traditional belief, if you attend a funeral before a wedding, especially if it is your own wedding, it might be a sign of bad luck.
1: Right.
2: The second case involves a pregnant woman who was very close to her due date and was wondering whether she should attend a close friend's father funeral or not, and she posted it online. So most of her family members agreed that it was not a good idea to attend the funeral just because of superstition. But a lot of people online were very upset at the fact that she was even considering not going due to a very unfounded concern, because showing support and love to the people that you care most about in a difficult time is very important. So we are seeing very different opinions on attendance in this type of events, especially when it comes to superstition.
1: I guess the degree of how much people follow those superstitions are different, but I guess, but for you in Spain, are there any superstitions like this?
2: Well, there's a few superstitions. Slowly we are seeing them disappear, but I have a lot of international friends here in South Korea, for example.
1: Right.
2: And I remember last time I went to a funeral with one of those friends, the friend told me, oh, you cannot meet a friend directly after the funeral. And I had an appointment.
1: So
2: she told me that I had to go to a cafe first and pretty much cleanse my energy before meeting other people. Otherwise, I would be projecting that bad energy onto other people.
1: This is not a Korean tradition, right?
2: It is not.
1: Oh, it's so interesting. Do you remember what country's tradition is?
2: Egyptian tradition.
1: That's so interesting.
2: So I was quite shocked. I was like, what do you mean?
1: Right.
2: But I did do so, and I went with her to a cafe before meeting my friends, just because. But in reality, it's not something that I necessarily felt inside my soul.
1: So I guess these do exist across the world. So
2: exactly.
1: It's interesting how customs that began as beliefs are often reinterpreted today as acts of consideration. And that raises an even broader question about whether such customs still have a place today. So is it reasonable, Keith, in your opinion, for people to follow those superstitions?
0: Sure. Before though, picking up the superstition that you know, other culture was talking about, Korea has a similar thing. Because when you, after you visit the funeral place, when you go home, then people throw salt.

0: she was very emotional. So when she goes, she's going to cry her heart out. And another reason, there's a lot of different reasons behind why a pregnant a woman shouldn't really go to a funeral.
1: Yeah, so in some cases, it's not just complete superstition. There's a real reason behind it. So what are your thoughts on this?
2: Before I share my personal opinion, I think there's two things that I didn't take into account. The first one is that when someone is not able to attend the wedding, as you mentioned, you can be part of the representative group, right?
1: Have someone go instead of you.
2: Exactly. Even if your whole family is not able to attend, you can go as a representative. So you're telling me that, for example, that was your personal case, right? And then I didn't take into account the fact that it's not only superstition, but that superstition is also sometimes grounded by scientific facts, like the fact that people can get emotionally affected by the whole situation. So I can understand how, for example, for pregnant women, it could be a tough situation to deal with the hormones, the feelings, and everything that entails that situation. Ultimately, I do think that it is a personal choice. If you think that that superstition is much more important than the relationship itself, I would advise you to do whatever feels correct in your case. But you asked about whether it's a reasonable choice or not. When it comes to reasonable, I don't really think it's reasonable because we're using the word reason, right? It's such an intangible concern. And I don't think others necessarily need to adapt to it. Let's say, for example, it was my own funeral. I don't think I would be too happy if some people would not attend my funeral just because of a superstition. It depends on what type of superstition, of course, and whether it is grounded on more technical facts, like the fact that it might affect their health. But if it's just something that is in the air and is not tangible, then I don't think it's necessarily grounded, because at the end of the day, it does affect the relationship itself. And we have talked about how important it is to show up this type of events, especially because it leaves a very intense mark on the people who are grieving. And you showing up and showing that support and love can become something very important. So the fact that superstition can become an obstacle, I feel like it's a little bit of a shame. And I'm not sure if you agree with me in this point, but that is my personal opinion. In Spain, as I mentioned, we had a lot of beliefs like this in the past, but I feel like they are slowly disappearing. And I feel like as time goes on, this is the future that we have to adapt to, because slowly people are becoming less superstitious and much more, let's say, rational in this type of departments. And personally, I do think that just showing care and love is much more important. But again, personal decision.
1: Well, so I do agree that there's a limit to certain things as well. You need to be reasonable at times. So at the heart of it, we all agree that supporting a grieving friend matters most, but people's views differ on how that support should be shown. So after looking at all these situations, perhaps a bigger question is where we should draw the line between tradition, practicality, and personal choice. And that's what we also wanted to hear directly from our viewers who ran a poll on the Ada News YouTube channel asking, what do you think about the belief that pregnant women should avoid going to funerals? And here's what the results showed. The 75% of respondents, or 75%, said it's just a superstition and there's no need to follow it, while the remaining 25% felt it's better to be safe than sorry and that tradition is still worth observing. So it seems most people are taking a more practical approach, though a sizable minority still feels there's value in erring on the side of caution when it comes to long-standing traditions. And speaking of traditions, there's another uniquely Korean wedding custom that's been drawing mixed reactions both online and offline. So Fabio, should couples hold pre-wedding invitation gatherings called jeongmo in Korea?
2: Well, this was a very interesting tradition to me at first.
1: I can imagine, right?
2: Completely. I don't think that couples should feel pressured by it, though, because at the end of the day, if it comes from the bottom of your heart and you really want to treat people to a meal before the event, then I think that's great, that's fine. But if it's just an obligation, it might become pressure for both sides. In fact, I do think that for guests, it becomes a little bit of a double-edged sword. On the one hand, you can have this heartfelt moment that motivates you to go to the wedding, but it can also add pressure to someone who is already unsure about whether they want to attend the wedding or not. So I think it really depends on the relationship you have with people. And my advice would be to invite them first, and depending on their reaction and how excited they are, maybe treat them to a meal if you want. From my own perspective as a guest, I am not expecting a meal in return. I just attend weddings. It is not necessarily a culture that I was raised in, so it doesn't seem that important to me. But I can also understand how if I'm invited to a meal before the wedding and let's say Ki-hyun is not,

0: maybe Keegan might feel some type of way. So you need to show that respect to a lot of people. And I also heard other perspectives on how some people don't even realize they are being invited because they didn't have that formal space where they were told directly.
1: Right, it's become so complicated, unnecessarily so complicated. What's your thoughts on this, Key?
2: So to be a little bit more specific, that's a unique Korean tradition, right? The wedding invitation gathering where the bride and groom invite people and then personally meet guests, hand them the wedding invitation in person with the letters, printed out version. Well, I said a tradition, but it used to be a must thing. Amongst the friends or amongst the colleagues and peers and seniors, because it's meant to add a personal touch to the invitation process. So couples meet their guests face-to-face, treat them to a meal, and formally invite them to the wedding. That's a sign of respect. Even today, many Koreans still feel that sending only a mobile invitation can be it can be impersonal or it can be even rude.
1: Right.
2: Take my case, for example, some of the seniors and older peers, I was super busy at the time, so I couldn't meet every single one of them, right? But then some of the elders didn't show up at my wedding just because I didn't give them a wedding invitation personally, and they thought it was they were not formally invited. They thought it was rude to just send them the mobile invitation. So later I had to apologize to them.
0: Oh,
1: wow. So it's really complicated because, as you said, if someone, it becomes a comparison thing. Like, so this person got to attend a chomo, this person didn't get one.
2: Also, when you print out the wedding invitation, the letters, you print out for two batch of people, your guests and your parents' guests.
1: All the different types of.
2: Because your parents also go out to send their friends and their colleagues, their peers, to send the wedding invitation out.
1: Sounds very complicated, there's a lot of things to consider. So on one hand, it can be seen as an unnecessary burden, while on the other hand, it can be thought of as a thoughtful gesture that adds a personal touch. And perhaps that reflects a broader question about how much tradition should give way to convenience. So as with our previous poll, we asked our viewers on Arirang News YouTube channel where they stood on this issue by gatherings hosted by the bride or the groom. And the results were fairly close. So 57% of respondents said pre-wedding gatherings hosted by the bride or groom are a good idea, while 43% felt it's better not to have them. So despite the growing emphasis on efficiency, it seems many people still do appreciate the personal touch that comes with meeting face-to-face before the big day. And with that, we've covered everything from wedding gifts and old friends to funeral customs and invitation gatherings. So to close off our discussion today, what are your biggest takeaways from this, and what are your personal final thoughts on what social events we should or shouldn't feel obligated to attend, Key?
2: So showing up is obviously important, especially if you want to build a social relationship around you. And to be honest, with you, I've done all those very important events, right? Wedding ceremony about 10 years ago, kid's first birthday about 7 years ago, and my father's funeral about 3 years ago. And when you do it, you do sort of get to reconsider about your relationship with others. It's like you're reorganizing your phone book, to be honest, because looking at your guest lists, you reconsider, right? And so it does matter to show up, but again, now the culture is changing, especially among the younger generation. So the couples or anybody who's having those sort of events shouldn't be too much pressured.
1: I hope you didn't have to delete a lot of people from your
2: I didn't.
1: Great.
2: Probably didn't.
1: That's good. What about you, Fabio?
0: But we all have the gift of free will, so we can choose whether we want to attend or not. The reality is that relationships need to be nurtured. And in some way, I do think that, again, showing up is important. It does depend on the event itself, though. For example, for funerals, I do think that missing out on funerals is a little bit tougher. And I used to have this thought in the beginning, before going to any funerals in my life, that maybe if I show up and the family doesn't know me, I might be a little bit out of place or even a burden to the family. But after, unfortunately, having a few funerals this past few years, I realized how important it is to be there for people who are grieving, even if it's a first meeting. If you knew the person, funerals are definitely something you shouldn't miss. Weddings, however, seem to be a little bit more personal. You might take into consideration your relationship with that person, and we need to also understand the fact that guests have to go through a lot of scheduling, preparing money, and other sort of obstacles. So it is obviously a choice. We also have other events like graduations, award ceremonies, or concerts that our friends or people we know might do. even if you're not able to show up, I think the minimum respect is just letting them know why, and just the fact that you're not going to be able to make it beforehand.
1: Right. So, I mean, at the end of the day, social events are about more than obligation. They're about connection. But as expectations evolve, so does the way we choose to show up. Perhaps the real question is not about what we should do, but what feels truly meaningful to us. And that brings us to the end of today's episode of News Generation. Manusia will be back on Monday at 10:30 a.m. Korea time with more stories and discussions. A big thanks to Key.
2: Thank you.
1: And also Fabio.
0: Thank you for inviting me.
1: Oh, thank you for coming on. And to our viewers, thank you so much for watching. Hopefully this weekend, the only RSVP you need to make is to yourself or to the one party you actually want to show up for. We are
3: News Generation.

In one corner of the village school, a child is sniffing in tears. Before him stands the teacher, stern yet kind in his gaze. Was he perhaps punished? Beside him, another child struggles to hold back laughter. Ah, that boy smiling, he married early and is already wearing a gat. The energy here is intense. Wrestlers strain with all their might to throw one another, while people from all walks of life gather around cheering. Though for their taffy seller, business seemed to matter more than the match. An important living space for women of Joseon era, and a place filled with the joys and sorrows of everyday life. This is the laundry site. As the Joseon woman lifts her skirt while washing her clothes, you can feel her strength and resilience. Behind the rocks, a scholar hides, covering his face with a fan, yet forgetting his dignity as he secretly watches the woman. Here, another scholar also hides behind his fan, watching someone with a lingering gaze. It is a woman carrying a child, unaware of his stare, while her husband, along with their two children, seems excited for their outing. Filling the canvas with laughter and the lively warmth of people, Album of Genre Paintings by Kim Hong-do captures everyday life in 18th century Joseon with a deeply humane gaze. Kim Hong-do placed not only the elite, but also ordinary people at the center of his work. From labor and play, to the subtle emotions between men and women, the diverse figures across these 25 paintings seem to transport us to vibrant scenes of Joseon life. By portraying the everyday lives of ordinary people, Album of Genre Paintings by Kim Hong-do preserves them as traces of a brilliant history. Within it, the timeless essence of life remains warm and alive.

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Greetings from South Korea. I am Arang, Arirang News AI anchor. Here is the news-making headlines today. The death toll from Wednesday's twin earthquakes in Venezuela has climbed to at least 235 with at least 4,300 people injured. The coastal state of La Guaira suffered the heaviest damage, where dozens of high-rise buildings were reduced to rubble. Nationwide, at least 250 structures have been destroyed, including hospitals and public facilities. Rescue operations are underway as government mobile

specialized heavy machinery arrives on the scene. The international community is also stepping up to help. The United States has pledged a total of $250 million in assistance and deployed a disaster response team, while the EU and neighboring countries are dispatching specialized rescue crews. Over in the Middle East, the United Nations International Maritime Organization has suspended plans to evacuate more than 11,000 sailors stranded in the Strait of Hormuz after a cargo ship was attacked, raising new concerns about security in one of the world's busiest shipping lanes. IMO Secretary General Arsenio Dominguez said several vessels had already been evacuated, but the operation has now been put on hold until authorities can ensure adequate safety guarantees for crews and commercial ships. The latest incident occurred on Thursday, when the UK Maritime Trade Operations Agency reported that a cargo ship was struck by an unknown projectile about 7.5 nautical miles southeast of Oman's port of Dahit. The US official confirmed the attack and told CBC News that Iran's Islamic Revolutionary Guard Corps was behind it. No injuries were reported. The Korean government has laid out a comprehensive plan to keep consumer inflation below 3% in the second half of this year. During an emergency economic meeting on Friday, the government announced it will freeze major public utility rates, including electricity and gas, for the rest of the year. The government will also lower the price ceiling for petroleum products. The details of this will be announced at 7 p.m. today. To help shield consumers from the impact of inflation, it will also spend 1 trillion won, or around $646 million, to fund discount events for groceries, including agricultural and marine products. The head of the International Atomic Energy Agency, Rafael Grossi, called the MOU between the U.S. and Iran relatively succinct, but said that talks are still needed on the details of how the nuclear activities will be supervised, monitored, and verified by the IAEA. This, during the interview with Arirang News, where he said it is very important to go into the technical discussions to determine where and when the agency starts with the actual inspections. When it comes to North Korea's nuclear activities, Grossi called it concerning, as it is showing stable trend of increase in the production of fissile material for the development of nuclear weapons. North Korean leader Kim Jong-un has overseen tests of several key weapons systems as the country pushes ahead with modernizing its missile program. According to North Korea's Central News Agency on Friday, Thursday's tests included an upgraded 240mm multiple rocket launcher, tactical ballistic missiles, and a 155mm self-propelled howitzer. The new rocket launcher is reportedly equipped with an autonomous precision guidance system and has an extended range of up to 90 kilometers. Kim expressed satisfaction with the results, saying North Korea is focusing on greater automation, longer-range capabilities, and ultra-precision in its weapons development. He added that the upgrades are aimed at strengthening defenses along the country's southern border with South Korea. From me today, thank you for watching.

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0: curious about Korea?
1: And especially K-food? How familiar are you with Korean food? The sea on three sides, a mountainous terrain, and four distinct seasons. Thanks to these conditions, Korean cuisine bursts with diverse and unique flavors.
0: Do you prefer sweet or spicy?
1: A meat lover or a seafood connoisseur?
0: Can't decide?
1: There's got to be something here that you like.
0: For Koreans, rice is foundational. It's a staple and the centerpiece to all meals in Korea. There's bibimbap, rice mixed with vegetables, gukbap, rice in hot soup, and kimbap is the demand around the world.
1: For me, it's noodles over rice. Korea has amazing noodle dishes. Chewy ramyeon and cold naengmyeon to blow away the heat. A meat lover here, pork, beef, chicken. I like them all. Did you know that bulgogi is listed in the English dictionary? There's also the famous chimaek, chicken and beer, which is the best combo for a night out with friends.
0: Surrounded by the sea on three sides, Korea has a great selection of seafood. From raw fish to piping hot seafood soups. Ah, it's mouth-watering just talking about it. The two pillars of Korean condiments, gochujang and

0: soy sauce.
1: Ooh, what do you prefer?
0: Gochujang. I like anything made with gochujang. In general, Koreans love spicy food.
1: I prefer the soy sauce base. There's something about the salty and sweet that hits the right spot. I think even those who are trying Korean food for the first time will really like it.
0: But that's not all.
1: We can't leave out the street food. If you're in Korea, it's a must try. They are both treats for your eyes and mouth.
0: How about it? Mouth-watering, right?
1: Korean food, you've got to try it. Discover a whole new world of flavors.

0: A step closer to the future we will soon be living in.
1: Welcome to Vibe in Action.
0: Peter, my usual partner in crime. Yes. Always a pleasure to be doing this with you.
1: I hope so.
0: And Dr. Albert Lee Sung-soo, who shares his name with Albert Einstein, is back with us after 2 weeks. So great to see you again.
2: Hi, everyone. It's great to be back.
1: Last time, Sung-soo, you talked us through carbon capture. I remember that. So what interesting topic have you brought for us today?
2: Sure. Today, we're going to talk about a truly transformative technology that could really give us a clean and perfect world.
1: Wow.
0: Even more than carbon capture technology?
2: Sure. I believe last week you talked about artificial suns.
0: Mm-hmm. Yeah.
2: Yeah. Do you guys remember what was the artificial, I guess, the fuel that was part of the artificial sun?
1: Oh, don't test us. Mm-hmm. I don't like tests.
0: I can do this. Hydrogen.
1: Ah, yes.
2: That's exactly correct. Yeah.
1: That's what I thought.
2: Today, we're going to talk about hydrogen. And the way that pulling it out of water is the most eco-friendly way of doing it. And so that is called green hydrogen.
1: Oh,
0: green hydrogen.
1: Yeah, I've not heard of green hydrogen.
0: Hydrogen has color.
1: So I'm assuming, yeah, it's to do with the environmentally friendly nature. You hear about hydrogen a lot, but adding the green, that makes me more curious.
0: Same here. But because it's green, like this, it sounds very fresh and minty. Shall we dive right in? Here we go.
3: Vibe in action.

0: So today's protagonist is hydrogen, mm. which sounds pretty familiar because I've been hearing things like hydrogen is the mm. energy of the future mm. or the start of the energy revolution yep. for a long time now. But frankly, when someone asks, why hydrogen? I don't really have a clear answer, mm. not to mention how it works.
1: Yeah.
0: Peter, don't tell me you're on a different page.
1: Well, I'm not. I'm on the same page. But everyone, you know, when we do chemistry class, we learn of it as an element, but how it then becomes an energy, I think most people are kind of baffled. So, Songsu, can you break mm-hmm. it down for us, like, give us the basics?
2: Sure. Hydrogen is the most basic element that we learn in school, mm. right? It's also a gas. It's extremely lightweight, mm. and it has an extremely high energy density per Ooh. Mass. And this makes it irreplaceable compared to other materials in the world.
1: Wow. Oh, okay.
0: So it can be used as a fuel?
2: Not in the traditional sense that we burn it, mm. but in a fuel cell device, which is a method that we use to utilize hydrogen, yeah. we can create both water and electricity at the same time.
1: Oh.
0: And what is the byproduct of it?
2: Oh, it's water, yeah. Oh.
1: Wow. Wow, that's a great byproduct.
0: So you put water in and you get water out?
2: Oh, no, you put hydrogen in and you get water out.
1: Mm-hmm. From the sea water, mm-hmm. you extract the hydrogen, yeah. sure. put it in there, and then you get just regular water. Mm-hmm. Wow, that's a kind of good mm-hmm. cycle.
2: Sure. Right? All this without any CO2 emissions.
0: That's why it's called green.
2: Yes.
1: It sounds like the perfect fuel.
2: Sure. Mm.
1: So then how exactly are we getting energy from the hydrogen?
2: In a device called a fuel cell, mm. we introduce hydrogen to it.
1: Yeah.
2: And what we do is we can electrochemically oxidize it into ions. Uh-huh. And these ions pass through a membrane and they combine with other ions that react with air. Uh-huh. And so through this process, we create both electricity and water as a byproduct.
1: Oh.

0: Okay, so now I can see how hydrogen can be converted into electricity, but it doesn't really feel like a direct energy source or a fuel that can create energy on its own. It feels more like a storage container that holds energy and then lets you use it when needed.
1: That's exactly correct. Hydrogen is very different from fossil fuels where we can just burn it and use it as a fuel directly. Instead, it's considered an energy carrier.
0: So in a way, it acts as a secondary energy source that requires primary energy for production.
2: But hydrogen is hydrogen, right? You mentioned green hydrogen earlier. What distinguishes that from good old-fashioned hydrogen?
0: What other colors do you have?
1: Well, there's plenty of lots that are currently being researched today. The color code that we place in front of hydrogen is actually defined how that is made. And so if we extract hydrogen from fossil fuels, which has been the traditional way of producing hydrogen,
0: there's black hydrogen.
1: There's a black one. But in fact, if we extract it directly from fossil fuels nowadays, it's usually called gray hydrogen.
0: Grayish.
1: Which does emit CO2, right?
2: Okay.
1: But if we capture that CO2 during this process, we call it blue hydrogen. It's a little bit better, right?
2: Okay.
1: Yeah, yeah. And the process that we talked about earlier, where we actually split water molecules into hydrogen and oxygen, is that hydrogen is called green hydrogen.
2: So they're all different. And carbon capture that you just mentioned, that's what we did last time together as well, right? That's the same thing.
1: Yes.
0: Well, it's nice to hear the friendly term again, but still, both for gray and blue hydrogen types, they still have to use conventional fossil fuels to produce hydrogen fuel. So there's a limit to calling it truly carbon zero.
1: And that's the exact reason why we call green hydrogen green. It's the most eco-friendly because we only require water.
0: So the color descriptions do not describe the color of the hydrogen itself. Rather, it refers to the recipes or the methods of making the hydrogen, right? Because the hydrogen looks the same. They're all completely transparent. But its origin story or the birth story can be entirely different depending on how it's made.
2: I'm guessing if you had all the hydrogens in a lineup, you wouldn't be able to tell unless they spit out their story, right? How they got to be
0: And most importantly, their impact on the environment must be totally different depending on their color.
1: Sure. Just because it's green doesn't describe that it's completely eco-friendly unless we actually the electricity that we use is actually from renewable energy.
2: In the first place.
1: Yes.
2: Well, speaking of renewables, right, we've got wind and solar, other examples of renewable energy already that's clean and doesn't need any other energy to be input. So do we really need to mess around with hydrogen?
0: It's like going through two steps instead of just one single step.
1: I mean, that's a great point. We use hydrogen as an energy carrier because other renewable energy technologies, depending on the weather, depending on the time of day, they might not be able to be transferred to one place to another as easily as, let's say, a liquid or a gas form in which chemical energy is stored in such a matter, such as hydrogen.
0: So as a complementary storage for renewable energy, what a nice way to bridge the gap between supply and demand. Because that way we don't have to use all the electricity generated by wind or solar right away, or just end up wasting the surplus electricity. It's just like we take out the leftover food and keep them in the fridge. We just convert it into hydrogen, store it safely, and then use it whenever we need it.
2: And I think that's why countries around the world are really competing over this, right? It's not just a fuel, but it's more like a national energy strategy. And I've noticed in Korea as well, with hydrogen cars, hydrogen-powered plants as well, they seem to be increasing.
0: Yeah, Korea is definitely one of the front runners and is actively pushing for the hydrogen economy as part of bigger climate strategy. Because carbon neutrality is no longer optional, with climate crisis becoming an urgent reality we have to face, the search for clean energy has literally become a life or death issue.

0: 이제 수소의 전주기, 이제 그 생산부터 뭐 유통, 사용까지 이르기까지 전주기에 관련되는 이제 기술을 그 사이에 전체에 좀 모았습니다. 그 수소를 연료뿐만 아니라 에너지원으로 활용할 수 있는 부분까지 전체적으로 다 보였고.
1: I'm actually pretty interested in space exploration, and I've heard that hydrogen energy can be used for that kind of thing as well. Is it true?
2: Actually, one of the rocket fuels that we use today is liquid hydrogen.
1: Oh.
2: In liquid form. Also, inside of a spacecraft, actually, ever since the 1960s, we've used fuel cells that utilize hydrogen as an electricity generating device.
1: Oh,
3: oh.
1: Wow.
3: So he has a strong track record already.
2: Oh, definitely, most definitely.
3: And because it produces water at the end, the astronauts were drinking the water?
2: Sure, sure, definitely.
1: You can get like potable, drinkable water.
2: Sure.
1: Wow.
2: And actually, inside of a spacecraft, we've utilized fuel cells actually since the 1960s. Mm. And in this device, we can actually generate both electricity.
1: It's clean.
3: Yeah. It's a drinkable, edible water.
1: That's amazing. Wow. Cutting-edge technology used out in deep space has now been brought back.
3: Its strength has been tried, tested, and proven half a century ago already, and in nowhere else than outer space.
1: Yeah.
3: Then the science behind it must be pretty solid. Mm. So why can't we just adopt it more quickly and utilize it more commonly on a larger scale? Shouldn't it be dominating the energy mix by now?
2: First of all, there are many kind of limitations to hydrogen, including the cost of production.
3: Here come the hurdles.
2: Also, the cost of renewable energy is still pretty high. The materials and the device components are still pretty high. For example, a lot of the catalysts that we used are highly dependent actually on rare earth metals, such as gold, platinum, iridium, all of these metals that are very hard to find in nature. And so, these kind of limitations have kind of hindered progress, especially in mass scale so far.
3: So, simply put, they're expensive.
1: Yeah, and having to put in that energy initially, that seems to be a big hurdle, right?
3: Yeah.
1: Like we said, we don't want to put in dirty energy, quote unquote.
3: Even if it's renewable energy, it is not a stable source of energy.
2: Not yet, but hopefully, we're working towards that, yeah.

0: density relative to its mass. Electricity and heat to be produced efficiently. Produced using 100% renewable energy is considered a carbon zero hydrogen energy that emits no carbon.
1: Mr. Lee, you just mentioned the limitations that we're facing with hydrogen, but I just don't want to give up on hydrogen. Hydrogen is what our future is counting on. So let's say, what if we had enough renewable energy? Would that solve all the challenges of commercializing green hydrogen?
2: Not quite. So there are still issues in transporting and storing hydrogen as well. Because hydrogen is a gas, we need to compress it a ton. And so you can store it in mass. Yeah. And another issue is we can liquefy it, but that requires extremely low temperatures, reaching all the way below 250 degrees.
1: 250?
2: Yeah, negative.
1: Wow. How cold is it?
3: Yeah, that doesn't seem easy to do either. You'd need a lot of dry ice, right, in your storage box. But I guess if you wanted to compare it to something more easy to understand for people, in game terms, it's like you have a maxed out character, say that's hydrogen, that's amazing, but it's so expensive and difficult to build and maintain. Yeah.
1: Well, but I want to save that character. It's too good to
3: somehow
1: let go.
3: Right, yeah.
1: So where can we find solutions? There must be something.
2: Sure, we can use ammonia and LOHCs.
3: LOHC? That sounds unfamiliar. What does that stand for?
1: But it sounds like our hero.
3: Here it is, LOHC.
2: LOHC stands for liquid organic hydrogen carrier. So essentially, it's another chemical that is able to bond with hydrogen and store it in a liquid form. So if it's a liquid, it's much more easier to handle. We can store it, you know, in various vessels, including current existing infrastructure.
1: Oh, like oil tankers, gas stations.
3: And it's not that cold either. It doesn't have to be like minus 200.
2: Yeah, it could be stored at room temperature.
3: Wow.
1: Are there any countries who are already utilizing this technique?
2: Sure. Germany as well as Japan have heavily invested in this type of technology. And Korea has actually stated that they would use ammonia as a hydrogen carrier to import a lot of hydrogen.
1: Now that you mentioned Germany and Korea, I can't help but wonder, where does Korea stand in this complex and competitive race? Did we get our hands on the LOHC system? Shall we take a look?
3: All right, all together. Vibe in action.
4: Hydrogen is drawing attention as a future energy source. And at the heart of the hydrogen economy lies the challenge of storing and transporting hydrogen safely. The Korea Research Institute of Chemical Technology is seeking the answer through LOHC technology. LOHC stores hydrogen gas in a specially designed liquid, allowing it to be transported safely, much like petroleum.
5: 에너지라는 것은 결국은 얼마나 쉽게 저장하고 활용하고 운송할 수 있는지가 그 활용도를 결정을 합니다. 저희가 연구하고 있는 LOHC 기술은 석유와 동일한 액체 상태의 수소를 결합하여 운반을 합니다. 그렇기 때문에 기존에 저희가 활용하던 석유 인프라를 그대로 활용할 수 있습니다. 에너지 안정성과 효율성이라는 측면에서 수소의 단점을 모두 극복할 수 있는 그런 기술로 보시면 되겠습니다.
4: Terms of energy security and efficiency, you can think of it as a technology that overcomes the limitations of hydrogen. But for LOHC technology to truly realize its value, the dehydrogenation process, extracting the stored hydrogen for use, is critically important. Only when hydrogen can be supplied reliably whenever needed can it become a truly practical energy source. The research team has developed a technology that enables the catalyst responsible for hydrogen extraction to operate faster and more efficiently. Instead of heating the entire reactor, the new method directly heats only the catalyst. As a result, the reaction rate increased by more than 16 times, while extraction efficiency more than doubled.
5: LOHC 기술은 수소를 저장하는 과정과 수소를 추출하는 탈수소화 과정이 필요합니다. 탈수소화 과정은 에너지가 투입되는 과정이고요. 이 과정에서 어떻게 하면 더 적은 에너지를 가지고 더 효율적으로 수소를 뺄 수 있는지가 중요합니다. 저희는 더 빠르게 그리고 더 효율적으로 수소를 빼기 위해서 LHC 소재와 촉매 그리고 공정 기술을 개발하고 있고요. 저희가 개발한 촉매 기술은 더욱 수소를 빠르고 효율적으로 뺄 수 있는 기술입니다.

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1: Improvements have also been made to the process of storing and releasing hydrogen. The research team developed a synthesis method that precisely controls the position of methyl groups, which had previously hindered hydrogen movement. By clearing the pathways through which hydrogen is released, the team maximized reaction efficiency. Compared with commercial material, hydrogen storage rates improved by 206%, while release rates increased by nearly 50%.
0: 현재는 발전사나 산업 기술과 협력을 해서 실제 에너지가 생산되는 곳 그리고 에너지가 필요한 곳에다 저희 기술을 적용하는 연구들을 하고 있습니다. 결국은 파일럿 규모에서 더 스케일업된 규모에서 저희 기술들을 적용하고 실제 산업들과 얼마나 연계될 수 있는지를 개발하는 것들이 확인하는 과정들이 가장 중요합니다.
1: The core technology, proven in the laboratory, has now entered the large-scale demonstration phase. The Ministry of Science and ICT is supporting research on hydrogen storage and transport through the National Hydrogen Hub Laboratory Program. The Korea Research Institute of Chemical Technology, KRICT, has been selected as the lead institution for the LOHC field and is leading related research efforts.
0: 수소 시대는 역설적이게도 저는 수소가 눈에 보이지 않는 수소 시대가 될 거라고 생각을 합니다. 수소는 좀 다루기 어려운 에너지입니다. 하지만 석유를 대체할 수 있는 거의 유일한 에너지원이고요. 앞으로는 저희가 클린 에너지가 필요한 시점에 수소를 우선적으로 선택할 수 있고 더욱 안전하게 활용할 수 있는 사회가 될 것이라고 생각합니다. 그 사회에 다다르기 위해서 저희가 개발하고 있는 LHC 기술도 큰 역할을 할 수 있을 것이라고 생각을 합니다.
1: Storing hydrogen safely and using it again when needed. Korea Research Institute of Chemical Technologies Research is advancing the future of Korea's hydrogen industry.
2: Seriously, I am so excited about this hydrogen because I get so sad and sick almost every time I see, you know, cars emitting gases and fumes on the road from
3: their tailpipes.
2: Mm. And isn't it like a heavenly thought if you just imagine cars releasing nothing but water vapor when they run?
3: Yeah.
2: I really believe that they pursue hydrogen economy and the government should provide enough funding for these researchers who are working tirelessly behind the scenes. But what else? What kind of efforts are needed for this green hydrogen to be more widely used in our daily lives?
4: First of all, the cost of renewable energy to actually power this process has to really come down. That could be done by investment into these renewable energy technologies. Also, the performance and durability of such systems, such as electrolyzers, are not as good as they should be. And so even if this technology is super good, if it's not going to last more than, let's say, 10 years, then, you know, it's not worth the initial investment costs. And so more development on the material side as well as the system side, in addition to reducing the cost of the materials, is an ongoing challenge.
5: Then what is the future of hydrogen that you envision? What does it look like, Sung-soo?
4: I hope to see that in one day we see, you know, passenger cars with, you know, hydrogen vehicles on the road today. In the future, I hope we could scale this up. Maybe we could power ships, planes, spacecraft with hydrogen in the future. Hopefully, we could power power plants with this type of technology to fuel really the energy infrastructure of a whole country as well.
2: I'm sure it's going to take time, but I'm going to stay hopeful and optimistic. And I'm not just talking about a few hydrogen vehicles. I'm looking forward to seeing hydrogen becoming the major driving force for our economy, pumping power to entire cities and industries.
5: Yeah, what you said earlier, that would be the dream, right? Seeing those cars fly by with nothing but water trickling out, right? No more dirty gases, please.
2: Let's live long so that we can see all these technologies unfold before we die.
5: I hope so, yes.
2: That's all we have for today. See you next time, a little further into the future. Before we leave, all together.
6: Vibe in action.
5: Oh, hydrogen cars, hydrogen ships. It's a possibility.
4: Yeah, trucks, we see them. Yeah.
6: We are seeing more extreme weather patterns like heat waves, drought, and unpredictable rainfall. That's why smart farming is no longer just a nice-to-have technology, but we must have.
5: It feels less like a farm and more like some kind of precision-operated biofactory.
6: Climate factors like light, temperature, CO2, nutrients are measured with various sensors.
5: Wow.
2: It's also helping us with the desk job by being accurate and intelligent.
5: What are human farmers going to do? Are there going to be any left? Are they all going to be out of jobs?
2: As I'm listening to all these dazzling achievements in agriculture, I'm becoming more hopeful and confident as always.

Millennial and Gen Zs are reshaping the world. Youth generation shares their fresh perspective on what's trending now. From global developments to everyday culture, we're diving into the stories that matter. This is Youth Generation.

drawing more fans from all over the world. Local consumer prices continue to hover at the 2% since rate in April. Turning to robots to allow the visually impaired the chance to better indulge in cultural experiences, like the number of hybrid cars are registered in South Korea has surpassed 2 million. This locally developed Yuri rocket.

0: In our headlines on this Friday, June 26th, here in South Korea. In Venezuela, the search for survivors continue. As authorities say, well over 200 people have been killed and more than 4,000 injured from the two deadly earthquakes that struck the capital area. Meanwhile, a cargo ship transiting the Strait of Hormuz on a UN-approved route is hit by a projectile, challenging efforts to restore shipping traffic through the crucial waterway. Here in South Korea, the finance ministry announces intentions to ease the cap on fuel prices to reflect the global retreat in oil prices and to ease inflationary pressure. Venezuela is reeling in the aftermath of two deadly earthquakes that have taken hundreds of lives, injured thousands of others, and left rescuers frantically digging through the rubble for survivors. Our Park Chun-han has the latest.
1: The search for survivors continues in Venezuela following the two earthquakes, measured at magnitudes 7.2 and 7.5 on Wednesday. The official death toll has climbed to at least 235.
2: As for what matters most, which we must report that 157 people have been reported missing.
1: The coastal state of Lauk, 40 high-rise buildings reduced destroyed, including 8 houses spent the night digging through concrete with barrels due to a lack of heavy equipment. However, relief as government-mobilized heavy machinery arrives. Acting President Delcy Rodriguez also met with the Army's general staff to coordinate urgent relief in La Guaira. Meanwhile, help is also pouring in from the international community. The United States has pledged to deploy a regional disaster assistance response team and provide at least $150 million in assistance through partners, including the International Medical Corps and the World Food Program. It has also committed $100 million to the UN Office for the Coordination of Humanitarian Affairs Venezuela Pooled Fund. The European Union is coordinating a massive effort, with countries like Spain, Italy, France, and Germany sending search and rescue teams. Neighboring Colombia is dispatching a 64-member delegation with a specialized search dog team, while Mexico and the World Health Organization are sending medical support. As aftershocks continue, thousands of displaced residents remain on the streets, unable to return home. Park Chun-han, Arirang News.
0: In the Middle East, sea traffic in the Strait of Hormuz has been rendered. Sinjay covers the assault.
3: More than 11,000 sailors stranded in the Strait of Hormuz, raising new concerns about security in one of the world's big. But the operation has now been put on hold until authorities can ensure. Thursday, when the UK Maritime Trade Operations Agency reported that a cargo ship was struck by southeast of Oman's port of Dahit. A U.S. official confirmed the attack and told CBS News that Iran's Islamic Revolutionary Guard Corps was behind it. No injuries were reported, and maritime security firm Vanguard said the Singapore-flagged Ever Lovely was able to continue through the Strait of Hormuz. The incident comes just days after the United States and Iran reached a 14-point agreement aimed at ending hostilities. As part of the deal, Iran agreed to make its best efforts to ensure the safe passage of commercial vessels through the Strait of Hormuz for the next 60 days. However, disagreement

0: payments remain. Tehran says it plans to charge what it calls maritime service fees for ships using the waterway, while the United States argues that no country has the authority to impose charges on an international shipping route. Iran has also warned that all vessels must travel only through routes designated by Tehran. Authorities said ships using unauthorized routes would not be guaranteed safe passage or insurance coverage, and any resulting damage would be the responsibility of the ship's owner and operator. The Islamic Revolutionary Guard Corps echoed that warning, saying safe navigation is only possible through approved routes. The Strait of Hormuz is one of the world's most vital maritime choke points, with roughly one-fifth of global oil supplies passing through it under normal conditions. Lee Seung-jae, Arirang News.
1: Meanwhile, the transit of South Korean ships continues across the Strait of Hormuz. According to the Oceans Ministry on this Friday, 8 vessels previously trapped in the Persian Gulf have managed to transit the area, with a total of 37 South Korean sailors on board. Now, given this latest development, the number of Korean ships stranded in the region has been brought down to 5, including the HMM Namu, which is under repair in Dubai following a drone assault back in May. Taking to his social media platform, President Lee Jae-myung revealed that 3 more ships would pass through the critical waterway over the weekend. He also praised the efforts. South Korea, the government will ease its cap on fuel prices in line with effort prices. Our Kim Do-yeon.
2: The Korean government is lowering the maximum fuel price ceiling that has been in place to ease the impact of soaring energy. Prime Minister of Finance and Economy Koo Yoon-chung, during an emergency economic meeting,
3: the 7th maximum fuel price consideration, the fall in global oil prices, the financial burden on the public till consumer oil prices stabilize.
2: Major international crude benchmarks have recently fallen to the 60 to 70 U.S. dollar range per barrel, effectively returning to levels seen before the outbreak of the war in the Middle East. However, the average price of gasoline and diesel at domestic gas stations has remained high, hovering around 2,001 per liter for a 3rd consecutive month. The government determined that alongside the usual distribution time lag, the current maximum price caps fixed for nearly 3 months at 1,934 won for gasoline, 1,923 won for diesel, and 1,531 won for kerosene have paradoxically acted as a price floor, restricting downward movement at the pumps. The government stressed the necessity of preemptive inflation control, noting that high prices remain a persistent issue despite easing external uncertainties.
3: While uncertainties remain in the follow-up negotiation process, the burden on the public continues due to high inflation, high exchange rates, high interest rates, and slowing employment.
2: In addition to the fuel price measures, the government plans to inject 1 trillion won, around 653.6 million U.S. dollars, to stabilize consumer prices, expanding discount programs for agricultural, livestock, and fishery products. The exact margin of the price ceiling cut will be announced at 7 p.m. on Friday night. Kim Do-yeon, Arirang News.
1: On the local bourse, a circuit breaker for the benchmark KOSPI was activated on this Friday as stocks surrendered more than 8% on session. The halt at around noon marked the 5th of its kind this year and came after a sell-side sidecar in the morning. At closing bell, the benchmark KOSPI was down over 5% at 8,411.2. Meanwhile, the South Korean currency weakened 50 won, which is the highest since the global financial technology in advancing national security. Is here capable of competing with the U.S.'s Palantir, streamline its defense procurement and set up a government-funded venture.

0: A second day of confirmation opposition lawmakers over her past property transactions. The rental of one of Hunt's office units alleging unfair treatment, while the Democratic Party dismissed the question as politically motivated. Hunt, for her part, denied any wrongdoing. The questions framing this year's Jeju Forum are focused on two main tasks: promoting partnerships and promoting peace despite deep divisions. Our Moon Haryan files this report.
1: As conflicts reshape the international landscape, this year's Jeju Forum has turned its focus to one question: how can peace be sustained in an increasingly fragmented world? That question framed two of the forum's central discussions, one examining the future of the international order, the other exploring prospects for Middle East peace in the wake of conflict. In a session bringing together former foreign ministers from across the Asia-Pacific, speakers debated whether the world is entering a fundamentally new era of disorder, with many warning against treating instability as inevitable. Former Australian Foreign Minister Gareth Evans argued that smaller, flexible coalitions of mid-sized nations still have the power to push back.
2: There is a real capacity for the world's middle powers, and all of us really represent them, to step up and make a difference through creative and cohesive multilateral and minilateral coalition building.
1: That debate carried particular resonance on the Korean Peninsula. Several speakers identified Northeast Asia as a critical test of the non-proliferation regime, warning that nuclear armament by either Korea or Japan could trigger a wider chain reaction across the region and beyond. A parallel session turned the lens on the Middle East, where experts described a region facing profound uncertainty: a fragile ceasefire, unresolved political disputes, and Iran's assertion of control over the Strait of Hormuz, disrupting global shipping. For South Korea, an energy-dependent economy, the reverberations have been acute. Lee Kyung-to, Seoul's newly appointed Special Representative for Middle East Peace, addressed the session directly.
3: I would like to reaffirm the Korean government's consistent support for the two-state solution, which remains the only viable option to seek to achieve, with the full support of the international community, towards a lasting peace in the region.
1: He also highlighted the SHINE initiative, unveiled during a presidential visit to Egypt last November, as Korea's broader vision for engagement with the region. Together, the two sessions reflected the central challenge confronting governments worldwide: sustaining cooperation in an era of growing division, and the role middle powers like South Korea may play in meeting it. Moon Haryan, Arirang News, Jeju.
0: And on the sidelines of that annual forum, the UN's top nuclear official spoke to Arirang News about his thoughts regarding future UN nuclear inspections in Iran and North Korea's efforts to expand its nuclear arsenal. Our Kim Bo-kyung has details.
4: The head of the International Atomic Energy Agency, Rafael Grossi, called the MOU between the U.S. and Iran relatively succinct, but said the talks are still needed on the details of how the nuclear activities will be supervised, monitored and verified by the IAEA. This during his interview with Arirang News on Thursday.
5: This means that we have an agreement on the principle, which is very important, but we now have to go into the technical discussions to determine where and when we start with the actual inspection.
4: There is no imminent activity starting there yet, but as there is commitment between the two leaders, Grossi said the IAEA will definitely do its role by being present throughout the process of inspections. When it comes to North Korea's nuclear activities, Grossi said the regime is showing a concerning trend, as Pyongyang unfortunately does not seem to stop these activities despite the numerous UN Security Council resolutions. The IAEA was expelled in 2009 from North Korea, but has been reporting on its nuclear activities in great detail. Through photos of Kim Jong-un inspecting a newly commissioned nuclear material production plant, the IAEA was able to confirm that there is a new uranium enrichment facility at the Yongbyon nuclear complex.
5: What we see is a stable trend of increase in the production of fissile material for the development of nuclear weapons. We also see activity around the reprocessing units there, which are used to extract plutonium for further manufacture of nuclear devices.
4: He underlined how the agency will continue to keep an eye on the regime's nuclear development. Meanwhile, as one of the candidates for the next UN Secretary General, Grossi pledged to play a more active role visiting areas where further assessment is needed, as demonstrated by his trip to waters off the coast of Fukushima in Japan. Kim Bo-kyung, Arirang News.
0: Speaking about the candidates hoping to head the UN starting 2027, our Oh Soo-young sat down exclusively, that is, with Rebecca Greenspan, who currently heads the UN's Trade and Development Agency and hopes to use her experience there to enhance the broader operations of the UN.
6: The United Nations must return to the head of the table of multilateral cooperation as an increasingly multipolar world risks deeper fragmentation. That's according to Rebecca Greenspan, Secretary General of the UN Conference on Trade and Development, as she seeks to become the next UN Secretary General. In an interview with Arirang News at the Jeju Forum, Greenspan called for the need to restore the UN's relevance by bringing it back to the center of global diplomacy.
7: Then I have been traveling a lot and talking to a lot of people. What you find is that people ask you, where is the UN? So back at the table, peace and security as obviously as a priority of the UN together with development and human rights. But we need to strengthen mediation, active diplomacy and preventive diplomacy within the UN.
6: Of course, the UN Charter was created in a very different era than the one we are in now. And, well, how would the UN then tackle emerging challenges such as artificial intelligence, you know, cyber threats and, you know, disinformation, also the growing role of non-state actors, also while keeping to its founding principles?
7: First of all, these are not only challenges but also opportunities. And we need to make sure that the opportunities go everywhere. And in terms of AI and the digital transformation, for example, we have to close the gaps. We have to build the capacities in the countries, and we have to make the opportunities get to everybody, everywhere. And we have to really help on the diffusion of technology so everybody can prosper at the same pace. On the challenges part, I think that we have to cooperate. And here we need to bring academia, we need to bring the scientific community. We cannot tackle what we don't understand. And so we need to bring those, the actors that are on the frontier of knowledge and technology to the UN so we can have AI and the digital transformation.
6: How do you see the role of the Republic of Korea in bridging divides and reinforcing multilateralism in this fragmenting world?
7: Korea has become from being a recipient country of aid to be a donor and to really pay back in a way all the help and support that you have received in the past, and you have acted responsibly and with a lot of solidarity with respect to the rest of the world. And the themes that Korea has chosen, the digital transformation, AI as examples, obviously trade, critical minerals, are the center of the discussion today. So kudos to Korea, and really we count on these voices to be able to strengthen multilateralism.
6: Looking ahead, Greenspan hopes to lead a more inclusive and pragmatic UN that expands partnerships with private actors and civil society. Her measure of success for the next decade? To no longer hear the question, where is the UN? Oh Soo-young, Arirang News, Jeju.
0: In other news now, Seoul's annual book fair is underway this week, and it's on its opening day, a record number of bookworms, if you will, turned up, reflecting the renewed interest here in reading. Our culture correspondent Chung Hae-rim files this report.
8: Long lines stretch across the COEX on Wednesday morning as visitors waited to enter the Seoul International Book Fair. Even before the doors opened, excitement had already been building online, with early bird tickets selling out and some ticket packages drawing heavy demand.
9: I thought there wouldn't be that many people, since it's the first day and a weekday. But I came for the open run at 8 a.m., and there were about 70 people in front of me. I'm here for author Choi Eun-young signing event. This is her book, and the special edition cover is only available here.
8: This year's theme is Homo Duduri, or The Questioning Human, reflecting on what reading means in the age of artificial intelligence. Beyond traditional publisher booths, the fair features interactive programs, special merchandise, author events, and exhibitions designed to turn reading into a more immersive experience. This reflects the growing text tip trend where the younger generation invests in reading, collecting books, and sharing literary tastes, and that is considered trendy and unique.
10: I was surprised to see that there are more people who like books than I expected. I came just to look around and enjoy the vibe. I like reading because it gives me time to fully focus without getting distracted by anything else.
6: This is the booth of Minamsa, one of Korea's best-known publishers, famous for its world literature collection. And as you can see behind me, the line just to buy a book just keeps going, proving the so-called text tip trend.
11: Recently, many people seem to be looking for novels. In everyday life, people don't really have many chances to think about books. But through events like this, they can rediscover the joy of reading. I hope people continue visiting bookstores even after the book fair ends.
8: Artificial intelligence offers answers faster than ever, and this year's book fair asks a different question: what it means to think, imagine, and ask questions as humans. And judging by the crowds, many readers are still eager to find those answers between the pages. 정혜림, 아리랑 News.
0: Up next, we share with you the sounds of Gugak music with a modern twist by young artists in an annual competition that seeks to hit all the right notes to keep Korea's traditional tunes pitch perfect. Our Park Eun-woo reports.
12: Violin sounds alongside traditional Korean instruments like the kayagum and ajeng. Modern electronic beats layered over centuries-old Korean melodies. They're just some of the ways a new generation of musicians is reinventing gugak, a traditional Korean performing art made up of music, song, dance, and ceremonial movements. A total of 10 teams competed in Thursday evening's final of the 2026 edition of the annual 21st Century Korean Music Project, organized by the Culture Ministry. Participants say their goal is to make gugak more accessible to a wider audience.
13: We're trying to make gugak more approachable by weaving traditional folk melodies into easy listening music. If we have the chance to perform on the global stage, we'd like listeners around the world to discover Korean folk music in a fun and accessible way.
12: Every finalist went home with an award and prize money, giving them resources to keep pushing the boundaries of gugak. To mark the competition's 20th anniversary, the top prize was upgraded from the Prime Minister's Award to the Presidential Award, carrying prize money of 15 million won, or roughly $9,700. And that went to Keolju Band, whose performance combined electric guitars and drums with gugak, while their outfits blended modern fashion with traditional hanbok.
14: We're planning to use the prize money to broaden the sonic range of traditional Korean instruments. We'll also experiment with ways for instruments like the janggu to produce tones similar to Western percussion.
12: Organizers say the competition, which has been run for 2 decades, will continue encouraging innovation while preserving the essence of gugak.
15: What's important isn't simply preserving tradition, but reinterpreting it while staying true to gugak's musical language. Over the past 20 years, the project has empowered young artists to build their own musical identity. We'll continue creating opportunities for emerging musicians while making gugak more accessible to the public.
12: 20 years on, the project continues to nurture emerging gugak talent and expand the global reach of Korean traditional music. And as a new generation takes center stage, expectations are already building on for what the next 20 years will bring. Park Eun-woo, Arirang News.

daytime temperatures will climb again. The summer heat will stick around through the weekend, with highs reaching 32 degrees Celsius on both Saturday and Sunday. The good news is that we'll enjoy plenty of sunshine tomorrow. Meanwhile, UV levels will be very high between noon and 3 p.m. Ozone levels are forecast to reach bad levels in some central areas, including Seoul and parts of Jeollado provinces. So during the hottest part of the day, it's best to cut back on outdoor activities if you can. As for temperatures, Seoul will start the day at 20 degrees Celsius, with Daejeon and Busan both at 18 degrees. Then by the afternoon, Seoul will get up to 32 degrees, Chuncheon 30, Gwangju 31 degrees. Looking ahead, rain is forecast for Jeju Island on Wednesday and is expected to gradually spread into southern regions afterward. Now here's a look at the weather around the world.

He bursts into laughter upon unexpectedly discovering an incense burner on a street in Insado. Was none other than a replica of the Celadon incense burner. And even the three adorable rabbits supporting Lance, it seems quite convincing, but it cannot escape people to support the burner. In reality, they have borne the weight of is also considered a masterpiece that showcases the refined and exceptional craftsmanship of the Goryeo dynasty. Each delicate petal was individually shaped and attached, and the precise openwork technique, carved to allow incense smoke to rise like drifting clouds, stands as clear evidence. Above all, it embodies a remarkable sense of balance that is difficult to perfectly recreate even with modern techniques. It is, in essence, a complete convergence of the decorative techniques of its time. It can be imitated, but never truly matched, the unwavering dedication of Goryeo artisans. The laughter in Insadong may well have been the most honest expression of awe for the extraordinary artistic spirit of our ancestors, so far ahead of their time.

touch upon Team Korea's fate at the 2026 FIFA World Cup before delving into public transit fare subsidies for seniors here in Seoul.

0: Hello and welcome to Press Perspective. It's Friday, June 26th here in Seoul. I'm Min Sun-hee. It's time for our weekly talk about the stories related to South Korea making social headlines. For more on this, I have independent journalist Kelly Kasulis-cho here in the studio. Kelly, it's great to have you here.
1: Happy to be here as always. Thanks.
0: I also have writer Colin Marshall with us. Colin, welcome back.
2: Glad to be back once again.
0: Right, Kelly, let's start with a recap of Team Korea's match against South Africa and the prospects ahead.
1: Yes, full disclaimer, I am not a sports person. So I can't say that I've been watching the World Cup too much beyond like some of the fun cultural phenomenons that have come out of it. But my understanding is that South Africa won in the last match against South Korea 1-0. And now it's a question of whether or not South Korea will continue in the competition. I read some sports analyses that suggested that there's a high probability that Korea will compete again and that we'll know in a day or two on the 28th. But for me, what's been interesting about this is kind of seeing the elation that's been going on in Korea. It's been a really fun time to be here and absorb the atmosphere, be at like sports bars, seeing people interact and enjoy the games, and also kind of the cultural exchange that we see going on. Unlike the 2002 World Cup, right, that Koreans remember, we're experiencing this in an era of TikTok and Instagram Reels. So like, for instance, if you're not in the US, you're still in a way experiencing some cultural exchange there. So as an American, there's been a lot of camaraderie built between Japan and Texans, for example, that has been really funny. And I've really felt that. And you see that with South Korea and Mexico as well. So to the point about this game, I saw a lot of that elation kind of drop off the cliff this week with that loss. I don't have much stake in football, soccer, sports, but it's been interesting to kind of see like a national mood take up this country and see it actually not just on the internet and in these like parasocial relationships, but on the street. Like, it's been a long time since I've really felt a news event here, like in my day-to-day life on the street, like people reacting. I think the last time that I felt this was maybe the 2018 Pyeongchang Olympics or the martial law declaration, right? But even that felt less powerful and less ubiquitous. I feel like I can't escape the World Cup right now. And so even though I did not watch the game, I knew South Africa beat South Korea because you could see it on people's faces just on the bus and going around town, which right. I love, actually.
0: There was a lot of disappointment here, especially at the public watch party in Gwanghwamun Square. Colin, what were your takeaways from the match?
2: Well, there is one memory, I think, that will stick with me for years to come. I caught glimpses of the match yesterday while I was getting ready at home, then stepped out and was walking down the street to where I was going, and I passed a fried chicken place, and it was packed in the morning, and suddenly, as I'm passing, I hear this, oh, this collective shout groan from all these, probably maybe 50 people inside this chicken place, and I knew, well, the game isn't going well. It was already 0-1 in South Africa's favor when I left home, and I thought, well, I guess they're not going to turn it around, even though I wasn't watching. But you can tell, as Kelly mentioned, from people's reactions, and that was a particularly strong one. But another image that will stay with me as a representative, I saw on social media this morning, and it was a photo of a Pyeongnijom, a convenience store door, that said a Hongmyeongbo Chudipgumji, which is Hongmyeongbo is forbidden to enter. Him being the coach of the South Korean team, and I take away as well that I would not want that job under any circumstances, to be the coach of the South Korean team in the World Cup, because no matter how well they do, any faults or losses will be put on you. And this is characteristic of South Korean political culture in a lot of way. Whatever goes wrong is the fault of who's ever at the head of things or seen to be the head of things. And he may be. His explanations for his choice to, for example, not bring out Son Heung-min early on was plausible, but not that a bit flimsy as well, and scrutiny will be going on for years about what exactly went into his decisions and why the level of play had dropped so much. But I will say I'm glad I don't have his job, and I will also take away that this is, again, this is a situation where Someone is always the lightning rod when things go sideways in Korea, and that is, we know who that lightning rod is.
0: All right. Meanwhile, Kelly, moving ahead, one day ahead of Team Korea's match against South Africa, Capital Seoul obtained the legal basis for bus fare subsidies for those aged 70 and above. Could you tell us a bit more about this development, its implications, and the public response?
1: Yeah, so the proposal at play right now is basically to either subsidize or make free the Seoul Metropolitan bus system for people who are 70 and up. Currently, the subway is, I believe, free for those who are 65 and up. So I'm actually surprised that the bus system hasn't already been a part of this. And I've also been kind of surprised by the response. There's been a little bit of a negative reaction over this. People seem concerned with rising costs of maintaining these systems if we continue to subsidize or expand, I guess, free ridership for senior citizens. I think there's a few things to consider here. So over the years, I've written about Korea's transportation system compared to, say, Japan or the United States. And one thing I learned in that process is that one of the factors you have to look at is what percentage of the maintenance or the cost of operating a subway or bus system is actually funded by passenger fares, right? So if you look at South Korea, the bus system is about 60 to 70%, according to estimates, funded by people's literal fares paying for the system. That's actually incredibly high compared to a lot of parts of the world. So just as an example, the New York subway, the New York bus system, incredibly dense, right? We're talking about 8 to 10 million people in that city. About 20 to 25% of their system is actually funded by passenger fares. So the government and these like private entities are largely the ones who bear the cost burden there. In Korea, that's not the case. People are riding public transit so much that it almost completely pays for itself. And actually, some estimates with some of the fare changes, like the bus system has, the fare has been increasing slowly over the years. Estimates suggest that it actually could be 75 to 80% that will be paid by passenger fares. So I guess when you're looking at a society where the population is aging and there's a certain burden being incurred by that, I wonder why we're talking about drawing the line on subsidizing a public transit system. I mean, we don't want more cars on the roads here. We certainly don't want older people driving in their twilight years. We don't need more fine dust and pollution being, you know, put out into the air. And so why is it that this is where some people are drawing the line? Also, we're talking about a society where about half of the elderly are considered under the poverty line. It just seems like an odd thing to be talking about. I know that, you know, the healthcare system, the cost of maintaining cities, all of these are major concerns as the population ages and there isn't enough of a labor force to subsidize the elderly. This just seems like a weird place to put this flag in terms of societal concerns about how we're going to pay for this. But that's just my opinion.
0: Right. Keeping that in mind then, Colin, how do you respond to concerns over the long-term feasibility of this, these transit fare subsidies, especially keeping in mind that Seoul is a graying city?
2: Yes, following up on what Kelly said, it is, I think, an issue that is a considerable issue, but also maybe a representation of something larger or larger anxieties. You know, we have, as Kelly said, a subway system that is free for the elderly to ride. And that's been in place, I think, more than 20 years, that policy. And in that time has become a political third rail. No politician wants to touch the free subway rides for seniors, but all knowing that one day they're going to have to touch it. So just waiting to see who's the first to get zapped, I think, is what's going on there. But this could happen to other policies that are subsidies for the elderly or that are making certain services free. Even if they're not bad policies in and of themselves, I think some people do get worried that, like, okay, the country is getting older and older on average, as you say. What's to stop the larger and larger proportion of the elderly from just voting themselves more and more things? There is a lot of discourse in the US, where I'm from, where we're both from, about the the economic advantages that older people, the older generations, have received or arrogated to themselves. And I think we've really only seen the beginning there of what people can do when you have a sort of generational class consciousness, and when it's time to really start voting themselves the benefits, you know. We'll see what happens there. But in Korea, I think with the elderly getting more and more political power through sheer numbers, that's what causes a bit of trepidation. And as Kelly said, you know, this is subsidizing bus rides and subway rides is not a bad thing in and of itself, but I think people do sense a slippery slope, for better or for worse, and the sense of can we manage not just the demographic change, but the political shifts in power that come with that. I think that's underlying all of this.
0: Right. And with regard to Korea's demographic portrait, findings for the month of April, Kelly, show a remarkable surge in the number of newborns. Could you tell us a bit more about this?
1: Well, not to temper the excitement, it is a remarkable surge when you think about a 17% increase in newborns year on year. But we're actually talking about 3,000 babies worth of a difference in a country of 50 million people. So when you look at it from that perspective, it's not that remarkable. I think part of the reason why so much attention is being paid to this is because it's been a really pessimistic narrative for a very, very long time about South Korea's birth rate and its decline. South Korea no longer has the lowest birth rate in the world. It has one of the lowest, so that's, I guess, an improvement. We don't really know what exactly is at play. So what we have seen is that more marriages have happened after the pandemic sort of wrapped up here, because a lot of them were put on hold. In Korea specifically, child rearing is almost synonymous with getting married, so people usually don't do those things if they're not together. And so there might have been a delay in marriages because of the pandemic, and now we're seeing a surge of them, and therefore a surge of the number of people who are also having children. It's certainly an improvement, right? I don't know if the government subsidies and benefits, in fact, I think Cullen, being a recent father, could speak to this more, are really enough to move the needle, to change someone's mind from not having kids to having kids, right? The government support is certainly great. I just don't know if it's enough to change anyone's mind. The last time we did a story on this a couple of years ago, parents were really

0: population in a way that isn't worrisome, where people are not getting up in arms about 2.1 newborns for every female that is able quite a ways away.
1: Right. But for now, Korea's shift in trend with regard to its birth rate has been covered by the foreign media, including Canada's CBC News. Now, it titled the article, South Korea's Unusual Approach to Boosting Its Birth Rate. For the sake of our viewers who may not be familiar with some of the measures that Kelly also mentioned, alluded to, could you tell us about the measures that are in place here in the country, and would they work elsewhere?
2: Yes, this was a CBC News segment on TV and shot mostly in the city of Daegu, incidentally, which does have free bus fares for the elderly. I believe they have that policy, but also they have a variety of programs in place to encourage reproduction. One of them, the one this segment focused on, was a speed dating service marshaled by the city itself. And so they brought out this couple who had got together based on meeting through this service. And of course, they rattled down the usual list of the money given out, the financial support, especially highlighting IVF. I didn't know. Apparently, you can get 25 rounds of IVF paid for per child, which is, I mean, if it's going to work for you, it's going to work within 25 rounds. But also at different levels, be it the country or the city. Also, companies have certain policies in place to incentivize marriage, not just child rearing, but marriage itself. But of course, as Kelly alluded to, there were also couples brought out with these similar, not necessarily complaints, but concerns that yes, the money's nice, but it's not enough. Maybe there could be more acceptance of maternity leave, although some of this points to the problem of one salary not being enough to raise a family on. I mean, there's a problem causing that to be the case, and it's a much harder problem to deal with. But as you say, this was CBC, and Canada is also, like most developed countries, coming up against its own demographic problems. The birth rate is at its lowest ever, as this segment said. But Canada is also a high immigration country, to put it mildly, and they haven't had to think as much about this because of that. But, you know, if any country is going to show what problems can arise because of a high immigration policy, Canada will do that, much like if any country is going to show what low immigration can cause, it'll be South Korea. So I think there are some, not necessarily parallels, but lessons one country can have for the other in that regard, unlikely though it may seem.
1: Right. Meanwhile, Kelly, we have time for one more story before we end today. Back on Monday this week, Starbucks stores here in South Korea closed doors at 3 o'clock in the afternoon for a history lecture. Do tell us why.
0: Well, for those who don't know the history, the two, you know, dominating narratives that came out of Korean history in the 80s was the society economically transformed. That was really the flipping point from a country that struggled with post-war poverty to a country that's a major manufacturer and player. The other is Korea's struggle for democracy and the fight against authoritarianism. So the Gwangju Uprising, also known as the Gwangju Massacre, was a day in the 80s where military forces clashed with civilians. It was almost like a mini war or a mini battle. 165 civilians were killed. There are a lot of great films about this if you want to see a dramatization of that, maybe Peppermint Candy for those who are interested in Korean films. But anyway, so I think this history is actually well understood here. And what happened was, to mark, I guess, that anniversary, Starbucks did this reusable cup promotion, and they used the phrase Tank Day. And it really didn't go over well. It was seen as making light of a really horrible and tragic moment that is a recent part of Korean history. I mean, I myself have gone down to Gwangju on the anniversary of the massacre and have seen the families of these people who were slain still crying over their loved ones' graves, okay? So this is very fresh. The martial law declaration also kind of brought back some of these pains. I was there that night at the National Assembly when former President Yoon tried to use, kind of a military dictatorship era law to wrestle control of the country. And there were a lot of young people that ran down there in the middle of the night because they remembered this history and they wanted to see this through and stand up against that. So I don't think the average Korean person doesn't know about this. What I think happened was there was kind of a tone deaf mistake made at the very highest levels of Starbucks corporate offices. They fired the chairman, the executive chairman, the same day that this happened. And the company has suffered such damage to its reputation that it's now trying to save face and virtue signal by making all of its baristas and its corporate employees go to a 3-hour training, right? So I don't, this is just my opinion. I don't know if

0: The people that had to go to that training are the people that are truly responsible for this poor signaling. But I do think it's unfortunately something that they're going to have to suffer through for the sake of trying to save face and improve the brand. And here in South Korea, it has had a major impact. There have been reports of sales dropping significantly in the aftermath of this, people smashing their Starbucks cups. And for anyone who's from the United States, I know that Starbucks is a Seattle company, but actually South Korea has the most Starbucks per capita in the world. So Starbucks is in many ways a Korean company, right? So this was a very unfortunate mistake.
1: Right. Colin, the public response to this latest effort by Starbucks Korea, it was mixed. Could you very briefly tell us about it?
2: Yes, there's no underestimating Starbucks as an institution here in Korea. But if you read between the lines of many of these stories, they reveal that many ordinary Starbucks consumers here in Korea were not very well aware of what had happened in this, with this whole promotion and its reaction. And in a lot of ways, this has been playing out among higher profile political actors. And I think none of them have come out looking good out of this incident. I mean, it is not, this campaign was not tasteful, of course. It is also not tasteful to use it as an opportunity to score political points against your opponents. And, you know, it's also not very tasteful to have the police investigating a company under suspicion of insulting the revolution. South Korea has long aspired to join a league of modern democracies, and that's not the kind of thing that happens in those countries. And so I think this might be an occasion for self-reflection, but not the kind of self-reflection that's actually been going on.
1: Right, I take the idea for self-reflection then. All right, Colin, thank you so much for your time and your thoughts today.
2: Thank you.
1: Kelly, thank you very much for your insights.
0: Thanks for having me.
1: That is all the time we have for this week then. Have a great weekend. See you back here, same time, next Monday.

0: The moment we wear it, our spirits lift. It helps us grow strong in body and in mind. 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The belt system motivates students to strive harder and continue growing. This uniform shapes movement into grace and turns performance into something thrilling. Now, embraced around the world, Taekwondo shares our culture, philosophy, and values with pride and spirit. 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It belongs to Taekwondo. Wear the extraordinary. Be with Taekwondo.
1: Let's go, Simply K-Pop! Hello everyone, I'm your Simply K-Pop's MC, Alan of Gravity.
2: 네, 여러분, 안녕하세요. Simply K-Pop MC, Gravity 원진입니다.
1: Yes, summer is officially here, and it's time for the second chapter of Simply K-Pop's Summer Special.
2: Oh yeah, 오늘은 또 어떤 주제죠?
1: Yes, if last week's summer playlist came with a touch of emotion, today is a full-on summer festival.
2: Mapsosa.
1: Yes, today's Simply K-Pop is all up to you. It can be a dance festival or a festival of feels.
2: 맞습니다. 왜냐면요, 다 준비되어 있거든요. 단짠 단짠, oh, let's go.
1: Yes, shall we dance or feel? What should we start with, Wonjin?
2: 뭐가 좋을까? 감성 야호!
1: Alright, sounds good. Let's dive right into the first performance.
2: 네, 청춘들의 사랑과 마음을 보여주는 청춘 감성 페스티벌 시작합니다. 뮤직 스타트!

The moment we wear it, our spirits lift. It helps us grow strong in body and in mind. As we wear it, we learn patience and respect. The belt system motivates students to strive harder and continue growing. This uniform shapes movement into grace and turns performance into something thrilling. Now, embraced around the world, Taekwondo shares our culture, philosophy, and values with pride and spirit. Though it may seem simple, this uniform holds your passion and your journey. It belongs to Taekwondo. Wear the extraordinary. Be with Taekwondo.

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2: 이거는... Hero Jung Kum-su enlisted in the Torchlight Unit at the age of 17. After receiving training in airborne and coastal infiltration, as well as intelligence operations, he infiltrated enemy lines and carried out guerrilla operations at the risk of his life. After his discharge certificate, issued following the armistice passed verification by the compensation support team, he had regained the honor of being recognized as a Korean War veteran 72 years after the war ended.
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2: 'A meaningful event was held in June. It was the day when medals of military merit were awarded to irregular forces who had distinguished themselves during the Korean War, but had been overlooked for official recognition.
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8: 올해 2025년
2: The moment when the long forgotten volunteer soldiers are once again remembered as war heroes. It is a time that feels like a gift to both the recipients and their bereaved families. Because although it's late, they were remembered.
9: 뭐 제가 대리 대리를 받은 건데 아버님 살아계셨으면은 더 기뻐하셨을 텐데 지금 뭐 딱 한 지난달 30일 떠나셨으니까 서운한 마음입니다. 그러나 이제 이렇게 잊지 않고 마지막 공로를 인정해 주시니 너무 감사합니다.
2: We are back on Kyodong-do Island. Before leaving Korea, there was a place Monica wanted to visit one last time.
10: 8240, 타이거.
2: It is the memorial monument where the spirits of the 8240th Unit soldiers who perished in enemy territory rest. They risked their lives to save the nation and protect their hometowns, but were ultimately unable to return. Here at the closest place to their hometowns, they dream of the day they will finally go home.
10: It's so close.
11: It is so close.
10: But yet, nobody can go.
11: But to a lot of 8240 members who left their home, such as that close distance, it's very sad. Very sad. And that's another reason that why second and third generation must remember what happened in 1950 and make sure it doesn't happen again.
10: And that's why we are working.
11: That's why we are doing what we can.
2: Because it's a painful history, we must remember it all the more.
11: Prison, homes.
2: We pray that their sacrifice is not in vain, that their hope is not shattered, and that this Chuseok, their wishes may finally reach their hometowns.
12: Present arms!
2: The war is ended, but the memory lives on. Remembrance turns into history and pride. So in museums on the distant American soil, in the learning grounds where the dreams of future generations grow, and on the front lines of national defense that safeguard the peace of this land, we have fully inscribed the history of the 8240th Unit, which we must remember. The volunteer soldiers of the Korean War rose first when the nation was in peril and remained the longest to defend their homeland. On this land they defended. Upon the blood and sweat they shed, we live our lives today. That is why, even though the war has been forgotten, you have not been forgotten. The Republic of Korea has never forgotten you. Those who, without seeking any reward, shaped who we are today with a sense of mission and pride. We will remember you, the volunteer soldiers, in the name of history and in the name of peace, until the very end.

It may have been the tomb of a young prince. Kumyongchong tomb, one of Silla's ancient burial mounds. The gold crown and belt discovered here were notably smaller than those found in other tombs. The Silla royal family is believed to have carefully prepared the tomb for a young life that ended too soon, placing a variety of grave goods within. Among the many artifacts, one pair of objects in particular draws the eye. Earthenware figures that seem as if they might gallop off at any moment. Look closely, and you'll notice the two figures are slightly different. Did you spot the difference? One exudes

authority, wearing an ornate headdress and full armor. The horse, too, is richly adorned with elaborate harnesses. In contrast, the other figure appears plainly dressed, with hair tied in a topknot and a cloth wrapped around the head. Based on their attire and size, the more elaborate figure is presumed to be the tomb's occupant, while the simpler one appears to be a servant. So what exactly are these pottery figures which vividly reflect the everyday life of Silla people? They are, in fact, hollow vessels, pitchers. Water could be poured in through a funnel at the horse's rear and dispensed through a spout at its chest. Then why would the Silla people place such a intricate vessels in a tomb of a young prince? Perhaps it was a heartfelt wish that the young prince, whose life was cut short, would never go thirsty on his long journey to the heavens.

0: for next-generation defense technology firms. The government is stepping out hundreds of people.
1: Earthquakes that have taken hundreds of lives, injured thousands, and left rescuers frantically digging through the rubble for survivors with their bare hands. Our Cho Young-un starts us off.
2: The search for survivals continues in Venezuela following the two earthquakes, measured at magnitude 7.2 and 7.5 on Wednesday. The official death toll has climbed to at least 235, with at least 4,300 injured. The UN agency says more than 100 buildings collapsed in the coastal city of La Guaira, which is home to major international ports. Nationwide, at least 250 structures were destroyed, including 8 hospitals and dozens of public facilities. Rescuers initially spent the night digging through concrete with bare hands, shovels and wheelbarrows due to a lack of heavy equipment. However, relief operations are now gaining momentum as government-mobilized heavy machinery arrives. Acting President Delcy Rodriguez also met with the Army's general staff to coordinate urgent relief. Meanwhile, help is also pouring in from the international community. The United States has pledged to deploy a regional disaster assistance response team and provide at least $150 million in assistance through partners, including the International Medical Corps and the World Food Program. It has also committed $100 million to the UN Office for Coordination of Humanitarian Affairs, Venezuela Pooled Fund. The European Union is coordinating a massive effort with countries such as Spain, Italy, France and Germany sending search and rescue teams. Neighboring Colombia is dispatching a 64-member delegation with a specialized search dog team, while Mexico and the World Health Organization are sending medical support. As aftershocks continue, thousands of displaced residents

0: Students remain on the streets, unable to return home. 조영은, 아리랑 뉴스.
1: Turning to the situation in the Middle East, fresh concerns are emerging over security in the Strait of Hormuz after a cargo ship came under attack while traveling on a UN-approved route. Lee Seung-jae has this report.
2: The United Nations International Maritime Organization has suspended plans to evacuate more than 11,000 sailors stranded in the Strait of Hormuz after a cargo ship was attacked, raising new concerns about security in one of the world's busiest shipping lanes. IMO Secretary General Arsenio Dominguez said several vessels had already been evacuated, but the operation has now been put on hold until authorities can ensure adequate safety guarantees for crews and commercial ships. The latest incident occurred on Thursday when the UK Maritime Trade Operations Agency reported that a cargo ship was struck by an unknown projectile about 7.5 nautical miles southeast of Oman's Port of Dahit. A U.S. official confirmed the attack and told CBS News that Iran's Islamic Revolutionary Guard Corps was behind it. No injuries were reported, and maritime security firm Vanguard said the Singapore-flagged Ever Lovely was able to continue through the Strait of Hormuz. The incident comes just days after the United States and Iran reached a 14-point agreement aimed at ending hostilities. As part of the deal, Iran agreed to make its best efforts to ensure the safe passage of commercial vessels through the Strait of Hormuz for the next 60 days. However, disagreements remain. Tehran says it plans to charge what it calls maritime service fees for ships using the waterway, while the United States argues that no country has the authority to impose charges on an international shipping route. Iran has also warned that all vessels must travel only through routes designated by Tehran. Authorities said ships using unauthorized routes would not be guaranteed safe passage or insurance coverage, and any resulting damage would be the responsibility of the ship's owner and operator. The Islamic Revolutionary Guard Corps echoed that warning, saying safe navigation is only possible through approved routes. The Strait of Hormuz is one of the world's most vital maritime choke points, with roughly one-fifth of global oil supplies passing through it under normal conditions. Lee Seung-jae, Arirang News.
1: Despite the heightened security conditions concerns, more Korean vessels have successfully transited the Strait of Hormuz. The Oceans Ministry said Friday that eight vessels that had been trapped in the Persian Gulf have now escaped, where a total of 37 South Korean sailors were on board. Now that brings the number of Korean ships remaining in the Gulf down to five, including the HMM Namu, which is under repair in Dubai following a recent attack. President Lee Jae-myung wrote on social media that three more ships are expected to leave during the weekend. He appreciated the related Korean authorities for the prompt escape. Turning to the domestic impact, the South Korean government is lowering its fuel price caps in an effort to ease inflationary pressure. This decision comes despite fuel prices at the pump remaining high. Kim Do-yeon reports.
3: The Korean government has lowered its maximum fuel price caps to 1,784 won per liter for gasoline, 1,773 won for diesel, and 1,381 won for kerosene, the wholesale price limits imposed on refiners supplying local gas stations. Deputy Prime Minister and Minister of Finance and Economy Koo Yoon-chul officially announced the downward revision during an emergency economic meeting on Friday morning.
4: The seventh maximum fuel price cap will be lowered from the current level, taking into comprehensive consideration the fall in global oil prices, the financial burden on the public, and fiscal conditions. It will be maintained until consumer oil prices stabilize.
3: Major international crude benchmarks have recently fallen to the 60 to 70 U.S. dollar range per barrel, effectively returning to levels seen before the outbreak of the war in the Middle East. However, the average price of gasoline and diesel at domestic gas stations has remained high, hovering around 2,000 won per liter for a third consecutive month. The government determined that alongside the usual distribution time lag, the previous maximum price caps, fixed for nearly 3 months at 1,934 won for gasoline 1,923 won for diesel and 1,530 won for kerosene, had paradoxically acted as a price floor, restricting downward movement at the pumps. The government stressed the necessity of preemptive inflation control, noting that high prices remain a persistent issue despite easing external uncertainties.
5: While uncertainties remain in the follow-up negotiation process, the burden on the public continues due to high inflation, high exchange rates, high interest rates, and slowing employment.
3: In addition to the fuel price measures, the government plans to inject 1 trillion won, or around 653.6 million U.S. dollars, to stabilize consumer prices, expanding discount programs for agricultural, livestock, and fishery products. The new caps will remain in place for 4 weeks. Kim Do-yeon, Arirang News.
1: And turning to the financial markets, South Korean stocks tumbled on Friday, triggering a circuit breaker as stocks surrendered more than 8% on session. The halt at around noon marked the fifth of its kind this year and came after a sell-side sidecar in the morning. At closing bell, the benchmark KOSPI was down over 5% at 8,411.2. Meanwhile, the South Korean currency weakened further against the U.S. dollar, hitting close to 1,551, which is the highest since global financial crisis in 2009.

0: The battlefields in Ukraine and the Middle East are underscoring how cutting-edge technologies such as drones and AI are reshaping modern warfare. President Lee Jae-myung says South Korea must keep pace, pledging stronger support for next-generation defense technology firms. Our Blue House correspondent Song Yu-jin reports.
1: Technological superiority is increasingly becoming a matter of national security. That was President Lee Jae-myung's message as he called for stronger efforts to foster next-generation defense tech companies.
2: 이제 전장은 지상, 해상, 공중을 넘어서서 우주, 사이버, 인공지능이 지배하는 영역으로 무한하게 확장 중입니다.
1: During a strategy meeting at the Blue House on Friday, Lee said Korea has emerged as a major player in the global defense market, but now faces a new challenge. Conglomerates and traditional weapons systems. Trillion won, almost $650 million, and 50 founded by the CIA in 19 defense technologies. Business leaders also offered ideas for building a better environment for innovation.
3: For this valuable investment to translate into technological investment, Korea needs an integrated testing infrastructure where hundreds of different types of mobility platforms can operate simultaneously across land, sea, and air without restrictions on radio frequencies or airspace.
2: 이것도 한번 찾아보면 좋겠네요. 어디 버려진 섬 많잖아요. 뭐 연구를 한번 해보십시오.
1: The government is expected to roll out concrete support measures, including a government-wide task force and special legislation, as it seeks to strengthen Korea's defense ecosystem. Song Yu-jin, Arirang News.
0: South Korea is also expanding its role on the global stage, taking command responsibilities at this year's RIMPAC exercise, the world's largest multinational naval drill. According to the Pentagon Thursday local time, the exercise will run through July 31st around Hawaii and the Pacific. And military personnel from around 30 countries. The Navy is serving as the combining the operations of the participate join the exercise. The ROK's Dosan An Chang-ho submarine and

0: take shape, candidates are laying out set down exclusively with
1: the United Nations must return to the head of the table of multilateral cooperation as an increasingly multipolar world risks deeper fragmentation. That's according to Rebecca Grinspan, Secretary General of the UN Conference on Trade and Development, as she seeks to become the next UN Secretary General. In an interview with Arirang News at the Jeju Forum, Grinspan called for the need to restore the UN's relevance by bringing it back to the center of global diplomacy.
2: And I have been traveling a lot and talking to a lot of people. What you find is that people ask you, where is the UN? So back at the table, peace and security as obviously as a priority of the UN together with development and human rights. But we need to strengthen mediation, active diplomacy and preventive diplomacy within the UN.
3: Of course, the UN Charter was created in a very different era than the one we are in now. And, well, how would the UN then tackle emerging challenges such as artificial intelligence, you know, cyber threats and, you know, disinformation, also the growing role of non-state actors, also while keeping to its founding principles?
2: First of all, these are not only challenges, but also opportunities. And we need to make sure that the opportunities go everywhere. And in terms of AI and the digital transformation, for example, we have to close the gaps. We have to build the capacities in the countries, and we have to make the opportunities get to everybody, everywhere. And we have to really help on the diffusion of technology so everybody can prosper at the same pace. On the challenges part, I think that we have to cooperate. And here we need to bring academia, we need to bring the scientific community. We cannot tackle what we don't understand. And so we need to bring those, the actors that are on the frontier of knowledge and technology to the UN so we can have AI and the digital transformation.
3: How do you see the role of the Republic of Korea in bridging divides and reinforcing multilateralism in this fragmenting world?
2: Korea has become from being a recipient country of aid to be a donor and to really pay back in a way all the help and support that you have received in the past, and you have acted responsibly and with a lot of solidarity with respect to the rest of the world. And the themes that Korea has chosen, the digital transformation, AI as examples, obviously trade, critical minerals, are the center of the discussion today. So kudos to Korea, and really we count on these voices to be able to strengthen multilateralism.
1: Looking ahead, Grinspan hopes to lead a more inclusive and pragmatic UN that expands partnerships with private actors and civil society. Her measure of success for the next decade, to no longer hear the question, where is the UN? Oh Soo-young, Arirang News, Jeju.
0: The 2026 Seoul International Book Fair, Korea's largest book event, officially kicked off this week. With long lines, sold out early bird tickets and strong interest from younger visitors, this became one of the hottest events in town. To tell us more about this, we're joined in the studio by our culture correspondent, Jung Hae-rim. Welcome to the program.
4: Good to be here, Mo-gyeon.
0: So Hae-rim, for our viewers who are unfamiliar with this event, the Seoul International Book Fair, tell us what it's all about.
4: Of course. So this is basically Korea's biggest annual book event. It brings together major publishers, independent presses, authors, readers, online and offline bookstores. So basically everything book related can be found here. And on the first day of the opening, it proved to be one of the hottest events for young readers.
5: Long lines stretched across the COEX on Wednesday morning as visitors waited to enter the Seoul International Book Fair. Even before the doors opened, excitement had already been building online, with early bird tickets selling out and

0: some ticket packages drawing heavy demand.
1: I thought there wouldn't be that many people, since it's the first day and a weekday. But I came for the open run at 8 a.m., and there were about 70 people in front of me. I'm here for author Choi Eun-young's signing event. This is her book, and the special edition cover is only available here.
0: This year's theme is Homo Duduri, or The Questioning Human, reflecting on what reading means in the age of artificial intelligence. Beyond traditional publisher booths, the fair features interactive programs, special merchandise, author events, and exhibitions designed to turn reading into a more immersive experience. This reflects the growing text tip trend where the younger generation invests in reading, collecting books, and sharing literary tastes, and that is considered trendy and unique.
2: I was surprised to see that there are more people who like books than I expected. I came just to look around and enjoy the vibe. I like reading because it gives me time to fully focus without getting distracted by anything else.
3: This is the booth of Minamsa, one of Korea's best-known publishers, famous for its world literature collection. And as you can see behind me, the line just to buy a book just keeps going, proving the so-called text tip trend.
4: Recently, many people seem to be looking for novels. In everyday life, people don't really have many chances to think about books. But through events like this, they can rediscover the joy of reading. I hope people continue visiting bookstores even after the book fair ends.
0: Artificial intelligence offers answers faster than ever, and this year's book fair asks a different question: what it means to think, imagine, and ask questions as humans. And judging by the crowds, many readers are still eager to find those answers between the pages.
3: Well, Haerim, it certainly seemed that a lot of people have gathered to see this event. Now, as you've mentioned, the theme of this year's event was Homo Duduri. Could you elaborate on what exactly that means?
5: Yes, of course. So according to organizers, Duduri is a mythical being, the early form of a tokkebi, or Korean goblin, and is also an old word for a blacksmith. So the idea is that just as a blacksmith faces fire and uses it to create something new, humans today must face the fire of artificial intelligence. So a large part of the program focuses on how AI is changing writing, translation, art, journalism, and even the way we define what it means to be human. There are talks on AI and literary creation, translation, fact-checking, and whether humans and AI can share emotions or creativity.
3: Well, it certainly seems to be a very timely theme because, you know, AI is seen every day in our daily lives. Now, despite those kinds of big questions, one thing that stood out was that tickets sold out really fast. It had a lot of response from the public. What do you think is driving that enthusiasm?
5: Yes, you're right, Mogyeon. So people had to wait long online queues in order to buy tickets, and reportedly a lot of them couldn't even get the tickets. This points to the growing text tip trend, where reading is becoming more popular among younger generations. But experts say it's not just about books becoming fashionable.
6: I think people are becoming somewhat tired of videos that are answered quickly, shown quickly, passed over quickly, and made quickly. They also start to feel that content made for showing off to others is far from their real selves. So there seems to be growing interest in things that feel more authentic, texts, or quiet and calm ways to look back on oneself and feel what it means to be human.
3: Well, that certainly seems to be a fascinating trend to watch moving forward. Thank you so much for the report, Haerim.
5: My pleasure, Mogyeon. Have a great weekend.
3: You too. Now, the Busan Mobility Show, Korea's largest automotive exhibition, officially kicked off on Friday. This year's event offers a comprehensive look into both the present and the future of the mobility industry. Our Lee Ju-yeon reports from Busan.
7: The next generation of transportation has arrived in Busan. Under the slogan of Moving Tomorrow, the 2026 Busan Mobility Show showcases the innovations that will drive the future of mobility from roads to the skies. Major automaker brands, including Hyundai Motor, Kia, and Genesis, have gathered to unveil new vehicles and mobility technologies. Hyundai Motor Group is commanding the spotlight at the show. The biggest highlight is the world premiere of the all-new Avante Sedum, which features a huge screen called Pleos Connect. 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
8: One of the key features is that Pleos Connect is available even on our entry-level models, making the technology more accessible and helping ease the financial burden on consumers.
7: Meanwhile, Kia is focusing on electric vehicles, showing its popular EV3, 4, and 5 lineup, which has recently seen great success in both domestic and European markets. Kia especially emphasized the PV5, which it calls a purpose-built vehicle. Its modular body can be swapped for different uses, from school buses and ice cream trucks to mobile banks, showcasing how vehicles are evolving into mobile service platforms.
9: Korea's automotive industry will completely transform from a traditional hardware manufacturer into a comprehensive mobility service provider that designs every aspect of daily travel. Vehicles will evolve into continuously updating devices, much like smartphones.
7: This year's show is not just about the ground. Looking up to the sky, TOF Mobility is introducing an electric aircraft. Visitors can try the new flight training and experience programs for themselves at the venue, proving that the future of clean aviation is already here. As this year's Busan Mobility Shows opens to the public this weekend, it shows that the future of transportation is not just in our imagination, but is turning into reality right in front of us. Lee Ju-yeon, Arirang News, Busan.
5: We're in for a summer-like weekend as highs reach 32 degrees Celsius on both Saturday and Sunday. With plenty of sunshine, it'll feel quite hot in the afternoon. Meanwhile, UV levels will be very high between noon and 3 p.m. Ozone levels are forecast to reach bad levels in some central areas, including Seoul and parts of Jeollado and Gyeongsangdo provinces. Unlike UV rays, ozone isn't something you can block with a hat or an umbrella. And unlike fine dust, wearing a mask won't really help either. So during the hottest part of the day, it's best to cut back on outdoor activities if you can. As for temperatures, Seoul will start the day at 20 degrees Celsius, with Daejeon and Busan both at 18 degrees. Then by the afternoon, Seoul will get up to 32 degrees, Chuncheon 30, Gwangju 31 degrees. Looking ahead, rain will move into Jeju Island on Wednesday before gradually spreading into southern regions. Now here's a look at the weather around the world.

And that's all we have for our newscast tonight. This was Kim Mo-kyun filling in for Kim Dami, and I'll be back at 8:30 with Within the Frame, where we take a closer look at the issues shaping our world. Until then, goodbye.

It is not extravagant. It isn't even symmetrical. And yet, why does it remind us of the moon? This is the white porcelain we now know so well, the moon jar. Stripped of all decoration with its milky glaze, its imperfect rounded curves and proportions resemble a full moon hanging in the night sky. Or perhaps it is the familiar name moon jar that leads us to think of the moon. But did you know it once had a different name? In the Joseon era, this jar was simply called baekhang, meaning a white jar, or baekdaehang,

large white jar. So how did this simple white jar come to be seen as the moon? The master of abstract art Kim Hwan-gi was so fond of white porcelain that he even collected it. According to a memoir written by an antique dealer he frequented, it was after Korea's national liberation that Kim Hwan-gi began collecting ceramics, and he grew particularly fond of one white jar, naming it the Moon Jar. It was his close friend Choi Sun-woo, former director of the National Museum of Korea, who popularized the name. Through a newspaper column, he formally used the term Moon Jar, and it has since become the accepted name for this cultural heritage. The Moon Jar, like an old friend, comforting, like a mother's embrace, warm and gentle. What moon lingers in your heart tonight?

Knock, knock. The magical door to the world of K-animation is swinging wide open. Meet your instant new BFF, the adorable Catch. Tina Ping will have you hooked from the very first glance. Need a hand? Our Robocar Poly Rescue Team is always zooming in to save the day. How about tagging along on Pinkfong and Pal's super exciting quest to reclaim their lost magic? With the mysterious life forms Cabion by your side, you can become a Cabion master and save humanity like the total hero. Protecting children's innocence while igniting their boundless imaginations. That's the magic of Korean animation. K-Animation, the ultimate bestie for kids worldwide.

0: Welcome to Within the Frame, where we bring the most pressing issues across the globe into focus. I'm Kim Mo-gun. 76 years after the Korean War began, the security environment on the Korean Peninsula continues to evolve. North Korea is expanding its military capabilities, strengthening ties with Russia, and showing no sign of easing its confrontational stance towards the South. As these developments reshape the regional security landscape, we'll examine where North Korea's strategy is heading and what it means for the future of the Korean Peninsula. And for this, we're joined in the studio by Ko Myung-hyun, Senior Research Fellow at the Institute for National Security Strategy. A very big welcome.
1: It's good to be with you.
0: And also joining us is Evans Revere, former acting U.S. Assistant Secretary of State for East Asian and Pacific Affairs and non-resident Senior Fellow in the Foreign Policy Program at Brookings. Good to see you again.
2: Thank you. Great to be with you again.
0: So let's start our discussion with Mr. Revere. Like I've said yesterday, June 25th marked the 76th anniversary of the Korean War. In his commemorative speech, President Lee Jae-myung did not directly mention North Korea or the North Korean military.

0: Well, what do you think that suggests about his North Korea policy and the U.S. ROK alliance as well?
1: Well, I think what happened at the speech yesterday is another manifestation of the policy approach that President Lee and his administration have taken towards North Korea, in which the Republic of Korea takes great pains to avoid criticizing or provoking North Korea, even as Pyongyang does not reciprocate in its own actions and its own behavior. I think Seoul continues to use unusually moderate language when it comes to North Korea, even as Pyongyang continues to deliver some very blistering attacks against the South, as North Korea continues to ramp up its military capabilities, and also as North Korea continues to reject dialogue with the South and rejects any efforts to achieve reconciliation with the Republic of Korea. I thought it was good that President Lee, in his speech, properly paid tribute to the South Korean veterans who fought and died in the Korean War. But at the same time, he also, I think, failed to make the core point that the suffering of these soldiers and the sacrifices that they had made were the result of a violent war begun by North Korea that was aimed at destroying the Republic of Korea and uniting the Korean Peninsula under the North's rule. Meanwhile, as President Lee was avoiding mentioning the obvious, Kim Jong-un was supervising ballistic missile testing and calling for the North's military to strengthen its, the words used, deadly and destructive offensive posture. So to sort of sum things up, I think there's a very curious imbalance between South Korea's rhetoric and that of North Korea. It suggests that Seoul is quite determined to stay the course in its conciliatory policy towards Pyongyang, even when it is faced with the blunt reality of North Korea's rhetoric and actions. And this approach has elicited some sharp criticism in South Korea. And so has the fact that President Lee also failed to mention the US-ROK alliance and the role the United States played in coming to South Korea's aid in 1950. So I think in conclusion, it would be fair to say that the speech and its curious omissions probably raised some eyebrows among many U.S. supporters of a strong U.S.-ROK alliance, particularly in Washington.
0: Mm-hmm. As Mr. Revere has just pointed out, North Korea again called South Korea's most hostile state, and leader Kim Jong-un observed a test of new strike weapons on the anniversary of the Korean War, despite these kinds of open gestures from the South. So to what extent do you think has North Korea's two-state policy has become kind of permanent?
2: So it's been highly institutionalized by now. The so-called two hostile states doctrine started by the end of 2023 at the year's end plenary session, where Kim Jong-un announced that there's a new definition of intercorporate relations. It's called two hostile states. And since then, the North Korean regime has embarked in a systematic strategy to institutionalize this doctrine. So the most recent significant steps have been taken this year. In February, and in the Ninth Party Congress, Kim Jong-un and then the regime announced that hostile states doctrine will be enshrined in the new the Korea Workers' Party's chapter. And now, and just now, this month, and yesterday, Kim Jong-un announced that, last month, Kim Jong-un and the regime has also announced that two hostile states doctrine will be part of the new constitution. So it shows, by now it has taken 3 years, and then the North Korean regime has taken policy steps to make it part of the North Korean state doctrine as well as ideology. And this has the role or aim of sending, first of all, the strong message to the domestic audience that the new relationship between, or lack of thereof, between the two Koreas is now permanent. So, and then this forms a basis of some of the very oppressive laws that the regime has passed in the recent years, such as the anti-revolutionary laws, such as laws that target the consumption of South Korean cultural products. So there's now a strong high-level justification for such actions and legislations. And the second certainly serves the purpose of sending a message to South Korea and the United States that North Korea is not going to, first of all, not just engage South Korea in dialogue, but also demand South Korea to consider North Korea to be not just a separate entity, but a significant regional power. So these two hostile states doctrine cannot be understood separately from North Korea's nuclear capability. So this, in fact, the two concepts are mutually reinforcing, and that's the reason why North Korea has been very persistent in pushing this message, despite the fact that this promulgation of the two hostile states doctrine undermines the much of the North Korea's legitimate claim to be the most important Korea of the two Koreas. And also, it also undermines the claim for historical legitimacy that the Kim Jong-un's father, Kim Jong-il, as well as the founder of North Korea, Kim Il-sung, have long pursued. So I think North Korea is paying a huge price for this, but at the same time, the region probably believes it serves the purpose of reinforcing its claim to be a nuclear power, a weapons state, as well as the fact that it's going to be a regional power from now on.
0: So this hardline stance is becoming increasingly institutionalized.
2: Exactly. Yeah.
0: Mm-hmm. Now, if we turn to North Korea's military buildup, Mr. Revere, Pyongyang recently stressed strengthening its nuclear forces and then deployed its 5,000-ton destroyer, Chaehyun. How is Washington viewing these kinds of moves from the North? Are they seen as a major new threat?
1: Well, I don't think the launching of one destroyer is going to change the balance of power on and around the Korean Peninsula in any significant way. I think the real challenge facing U.S. policymakers in Washington right now is the ongoing buildup of the KPA, the North Korean military's capabilities, particularly its nuclear weapons and the means to deliver these weapons. But also, there is the clarity and the emphasis which North Korea is rejecting any possibility of denuclearization or even any discussion of that topic. North Korea has very strongly underscored its position that it is and is going to remain a nuclear weapons power, and it wants to be treated as such. So right now, from a policy perspective, there are no mechanisms in place to moderate or stop North Korea's buildup, and no apparent way to convince North Korea to ever return to the negotiating table to discuss the end of its nuclear weapons program. So I think, in sum, U.S. policymakers are at a very important crossroads as they try to grapple with this important new reality. There are important decisions that need to be made in terms of crafting an approach that can effectively respond to the growing danger of the North's arsenal. My biggest concern is that there is also a growing school of thought in the United States that the time has come perhaps to accept the reality of North Korea's nuclear status and seek arms control talks. Whenever I hear such talk, I always pose the following question. Why would North Korea ever be more faithful to an arms control agreement than it was to its past denuclearization commitments? No one has yet to give me a good answer to that question.
0: Mm-hmm. So things are really changing in this aspect. But let us continue with Chaehyun first. Mm-hmm. So it has been deployed to the West Sea instead of the East Sea. Could you explain for our viewers what do you think is behind this, and why is North Korea putting some more emphasis on naval power?
2: Well, first of all, I think this is an indication that North Korea, the regime, is prepared to challenge the conventional superiority of the South Korean Navy in the West Sea. So the West Sea happens to be not everywhere in the West Sea, but then the maritime limit between the border between the two Koreas, called the Northern Limit Line, has been a conflict zone area for a long time. There's the most recently, actually, the conflict goes way back, but then in the 21st century, in 2002, there's been naval skirmishes, which led to casualties on both sides. And that happened again in 2010, when the Cheonan corvette has been sunk by the North Korean attack. So it has become quite a major area of a conflict between the two Koreas. And every time South Korea has demonstrated its conventional advantage, sometimes absolute advantage over the North, and that's always been problematic for the the North Koreans. So I think the North Koreans are building this cutting-edge guided missile destroyer to send a message that from now on, North Koreans will be ready to challenge the South Korean supremacy in on the seas. So I think that this is a primary message that Kim Jong-un is trying to send. And second message is the demonstrating or showing off North Korea's industrial capability. So far, the last time the North Korean actually showcased the new form of destroyers, it was that revealing what took place in the East Sea. And now there's a production facility there on the east coast of North Korea. Now this time, this Cheyenne destroyer was actually built in the West Sea, Nampo. So North Korea has doubled its naval capability. And this is probably, it comes as a shock to many observers because modern day guided missile destroyer is very expensive. So in that sense, North Korea is showing to the world that it's not just not suffering the impact of sanctions, in fact, flourishing. So this is another message. And lastly, this is a major challenge of to South Korea's missile defense systems, because now North Korea can launch nuclear-tipped cruise missiles from the West Sea. So this essentially increases the chance of a surprise nuclear attack against the South, as well as increase the chance of a survival of North Koreans' nuclear assets. So it's actually a triple dilemma for the South Korea and also as the United States.
0: Right, it's really a sign of expanding its naval strategy. Now, if we look beyond the Korean Peninsula, Mr. Revere, North Korea and Russia are reportedly preparing a 5-year military cooperation plan. How likely do you think are possible joint naval drills, and what kind of risks would they pose to the regional security?
1: Good question. I think joint naval exercises, port visits, personnel exchanges, and perhaps even joint planning would be all of those things, I think, would be logical components of a more robust DPRK-Russia naval relationship. And I think all of these things would be very concerning developments, making an already complicated security and defense situation in the region even more so. So I would strongly suspect that policymakers in Washington and Seoul and elsewhere in the region are looking very carefully at this and do not see this as a very helpful or healthy development.
0: Mm-hmm. Now, meanwhile, North Korea has largely blocked reports on the recent U.S.-Iran ceasefire. Why is this so? Why do you think they're concerned about this?
2: Well, that's surprising for me as well, right? Because I don't see much issue with sharing the news of the signing of the memorandum of understanding between Iran and the United States, because in fact favors Iran by a large measure. So it shouldn't be such a controversial issue for North Korean people to be exposed to. In fact, could help in North Korea in increasing its propaganda, showing that the United States is weak, it's willing to negotiate with countries like Iran, which are bedfellow to North Korea, where North Korea and Iran have a very close relations. But I think the reason why they are not sharing this news with the domestic North Korean audience in real time is because I think North Koreans are trying to find an angle that favors them the most. I think they are taking their sweet time to analyze the MOU and essentially trying to extract the best message that serves their propaganda purposes. And I think if this interpretation of the delay is right, then I think we're going to see a major coverage of the MOU between the United States and Iran in the coming days.
0: Mm-hmm. So they're choosing their best angle to show their people. But some analysts actually say that Iran's deal could become a model for North Korea as well. Mr. Revere, if U.S.-North Korea talks resume, how likely is Pyongyang to push for a nuclear freeze or arms control instead of denuclearization? And how do you think Seoul and Washington could

0: is now and intends to remain a nuclear weapons power and an arms control dialogue, primarily as a way of gaining such acceptance. But the reality is that the only arms that North Korea really wishes to control are those that the United States deploys against North Korea. And I should add, of course, that North Korea has also made it clear over the years it is never going to allow the inspections that would be necessary to monitor a freeze. So a freeze would be of dubious value.
1: Mm-hmm. Then what about South Korea and the U.S.? How do you think we should react to these kinds of reaction?
0: Well, that's a tough question, because where we are right now is at the crossroads I suggested earlier, and Korea, South Korea, is standing at the same crossroads as United States policymakers are. And we need to have some very intense discussions between our two sides to talk about what a future discussion with North Korea would look like, what it would contain, what it should not contain. That's going to be a very tough piece of coordination, but it's also going to be an essential one.
1: Right. More talks would be necessary on that front. Now, on another note, President Trump recently extended the U.S. national emergency on North Korea for another year. Dr. Goh, is this simply about maintaining pressure, or is it meant to, you know, preserve some leverage?
2: It's a very formal step that it's done every year. And the reason why this is done on a periodic basis is because even though the use of sanctions by the U.S. government has been so often and normalized for such a long time, we see that as a natural part of the U.S. foreign policy. But in fact, it's actually a very extraordinary measure by the U.S. president. Sanctions power has often been reserved for wartime. So for the U.S. president to issue sanctions measure during peacetime takes a special legislation, even though it's been done so often that it seems normal, but it's not normal. So the U.S. president is using the wartime powers to issue sanctions during peacetime. So what it requires is actually a legal sequencing. So what cost to come first to enable U.S. president to issue sanctions is actually for the U.S. president to declare a national emergency. Because it's a national emergency, now the U.S. president can borrow or use wartime powers that he has during peacetime. So in order to issue sanctions, which is actually stipulated in the, you know, Sanctions Act called the International Emergency Economic Powers Act, he needs to declare a national emergency first. And because this is an extraordinary measure, declaration cannot cannot last in the perpetuity, so it has to be renewed on a periodic basis. So this is the reason why President Trump is issuing this declaration, just because of he needs to maintain the sanctions regime in North Korea. So in a way, the long story short, what it means is for the United States to maintain the sanctions measures, which is actually the only leverage that the international community has left vis-a-vis North Korea, he needs to issue this and renew the national emergency on North Korea.
1: Mm-hmm. To maintain these kinds of international sanctions. But just previously, President Lee said President Trump remains willing to engage Kim Jong-un and supports a phased approach to the North Korean nuclear issue. Mr. Revere, could that approach become an official policy under the second Trump administration?
0: I don't think there's any doubt that Donald Trump is keenly interested in meeting with Kim Jong-un again. At this point, it's hard to know what the content of that discussion would be, but I think there's interest in Washington in having that discussion. But regarding the idea of a phased approach, I've yet to hear an explanation of what a phased approach on the North Korea nuclear issue would be, particularly since there is no approach involving the end of North Korea's nuclear program that North Korea would ever accept or even discuss. So, as I said earlier, we are in a very new place in dealing with a nuclear-armed North Korea, and we need some new thinking, but I don't know that this notion of a phased approach is the kind of new thinking that's going to get us to where we need to get.
1: Right, so we'll have to find new measures to adapt to this new North Korea that we're seeing right now. But as for now, we'll have to leave our discussion right here. Thank you so much for your insights, Mr. Revere.
0: Thank you for having me.
1: And of course, Dr. Goh, we really appreciate it.
2: My pleasure.
1: And that'll be all from us on Within the Frame tonight. Be sure to tune in again next time as we continue to explore the stories that matter. Until then, stay informed and engaged.

0: 여러분 반갑습니다. I'm Kwon So-wa and this is K-Culture Dive. Join us in taking a deep dive into the heart of Korean culture, from K-Entertainment to AI News, and in our K-Culture Issues segment, that is, we delve into the world of K-content set in Korean schools. And with that, let's dive in. Joining us on today's show is my co-host, Walter Lee. Walter, happy Friday.
1: Happy Friday, Sawa, and hello to everyone joining us on K-Culture Dive today. I'm Walter Lee, here to co-host and bring you the latest in K-Entertainment stories.
0: Okay, Walter, we're going to start off with K-Enter, and it looks like we have plenty of news on standout boy groups today. So who will you start off with?
1: I will start off with Cortez, Soa. So yes, Cortez's debut album, Color Outside the Lines, has surpassed 600 million cumulative streams on Spotify, the world's largest music streaming platform. Now, after reaching 100 million streams just 1 month after its release in October of last year, the album added another 500 million streams over the following 8 months. Now, the group's success extends beyond streaming. Now, according to Circle Chart, the album has sold more than 2.11 million copies, a remarkable achievement for a rookie act because it actually makes them now the best-selling K-pop debut album of all time. What an achievement. Now, riding on this wave of success, Cortez is actually set to perform at the 2026 Formula One Singapore Grand Prix. Now, Big Hit Music announced that the group has been invited to the prestigious event, which will take place at Singapore's Marina Bay Street Circuit from October 9th to the 11th. Cortez will take the stage at the Grand Prix's main concert venue on the opening day of the event, which is October 9th, further highlighting the group's rapid rise.
0: I would say Big Hit Music really knows how to make a successful boy group.
1: Yes.
0: So why don't we talk about their first massive successful boy group, BTS?
1: Yes, indeed. So BTS has reaffirmed its immense popularity in Japan by claiming the top spot in two major categories on Oricon's 2026 mid-year rankings. Now, according to the rankings released on Oricon on Thursday, BTS's fifth studio album, Arirang, finished at number one on both the album ranking and the combined album ranking, making the group the only K-pop act to top a category in this year's mid-year chart results. The album also ranked number three on the digital album ranking, further demonstrating BTS's strong appeal among Japanese listeners. Now, beyond Japan as well, Arirang has continued to perform strongly on major international charts, including the Billboard 200.
0: And it's not only Big Hit Music that's making great boy groups, but also JYP. So
1: yes.
0: Let's talk about Stray Kids.
1: Yes, indeed, let's. So Stray Kids continues to enjoy global success with its new digital single, Run It. Released on Wednesday, the track debuted at number one on both the worldwide iTunes song chart and the European iTunes song chart. By Thursday morning, it had also topped the iTunes top song chart in 41 countries, including regions like the US, the UK, and also Australia. Now, the song's music video generated considerable buzz as well, reaching number one on YouTube's music video trending chart in 34 markets, including Japan, Australia, and also Mexico. It also performed strongly on YouTube's global music video trending rankings. Now, Stray Kids is also preparing to launch its fourth world tour, Stray Kids World Tour Run It. The tour will begin with a series of concerts in Seoul in late July, followed by additional shows in August 1st and 2nd.
0: Certainly looks like Stray Kids is on quite a run.
1: Yes,
0: and
1: indeed.
0: Thank you for those updates, Walter. Don't run away and stick around.
1: Okay.
0: All right, now let's move on to our AI anchor, Arang, for more on the culture front. Arang.
2: Thanks, Soa. Here's your AI guide to the latest cultural headlines from Korea. Let's begin with our top story. Culture Minister Choi Young will attend the 13th APEC Tourism Ministerial Meeting in China's Macau Special Administrative Region on Saturday. Representing South Korea, Choi will showcase the country's digital tourism innovation policies and discuss ways to expand tourism cooperation with key partner economies in the Asia-Pacific. The meeting will bring together tourism ministers and delegates from all 21 APEC member economies to adopt a joint declaration on regional tourism cooperation. Launched in 2000 at South Korea's initiative, the APEC Tourism Ministerial Meeting is held every 2 years. South Korea ranked second in the world for the number of international meetings hosted last year. According to the Union of International Associations, Korea hosted 491 global meetings, climbing four spots from sixth place in 2024. This raised its global market share from 4% to 5.3%. The United States ranked first with 665 meetings, followed by Korea, Austria, and Japan. By city, Seoul ranked first in Asia after hosting 317 international meetings. The government says it will continue expanding support for the sector this year to further strengthen Korea's competitiveness as a leading international convention hub. To help ensure a safer travel experience for international visitors, Jeju Special Self-Governing Province has partnered with the embassies of Pakistan, Rwanda, Timor-Leste, and Uzbekistan in Korea. Jeju signed a memorandum of understanding with the four embassies in Seogwipo on Thursday to strengthen its foreign visitor safety system. Under the agreement, the parties will work together to develop tailored safety measures for international tourists and distribute multilingual tourism information. Jeju Governor Oh Young-hoon said the initiative will help make the island a more welcoming destination where visitors of all nationalities and languages can feel safe while traveling. That's all from me. Turning now to a quick look at more K-culture stories making headlines today,

0: Young musicians are giving Korean traditional 국악 music a modern twist while preserving its roots. That spirit was on full display as 10 teams competed in the annual 21st Century Korean Music Project. Our culture correspondent Park Geon-woo reports.
1: Violin sounds alongside traditional Korean instruments like the kayagim and ajing. Modern electronic beats layered over centuries-old Korean melodies. They're just some of the ways a new generation of musicians is reinventing 국악, a traditional Korean performing art made up of music, song, dance, and ceremonial movements. A total of 10 teams competed in Thursday evening's final of the 2026 edition of the annual 21st Century Korean Music Project, organized by the Culture Ministry. Participants say their goal is to make 국악 more accessible to a wider audience.
2: We're trying to make 국악 more approachable by weaving traditional folk melodies into easy listening music. If we have the chance to perform on the global stage, we'd like listeners around the world to discover Korean folk music in a fun and accessible way.
1: Every finalist went home with an award and prize money, giving them resources to keep pushing the boundaries of 국악. To mark the competition's 20th anniversary, the top prize was upgraded from the Prime Minister's Award to the Presidential Award, carrying prize money of 15 million won, or roughly $9,700. And that went to Kewoju Band, whose performance combined electric guitars and drums with 국악, while their outfits blended modern fashion with traditional hanbok.
3: We're planning to use the prize money to broaden the sonic range of traditional Korean instruments. We'll also experiment with ways for instruments like the janggu to produce tones similar to Western percussion.
1: Organizers say the competition, which has been run for 2 decades, will continue encouraging innovation while preserving the essence of 국악.
4: What's important isn't simply preserving tradition, but reinterpreting it while staying true to 국악's musical language. Over the past 20 years, the project has empowered young artists to build their own musical identity. We'll continue creating opportunities for emerging musicians while making 국악 more accessible to the public.
1: 20 years on, the project continues to nurture emerging 국악 talent and expand the global reach of Korean traditional music. And as a new generation takes center stage, expectations are already building on for what the next 20 years will bring. Park Geon-woo, Arirang News.
5: Chicken is supposed to be crispy. That's the rule. And yet, Koreans covered perfectly crispy fried chicken with sauce. Not just a little sauce, a thick, sticky, bright red glaze. It sounds almost wrong. But that decision gave the world one of Korea's most beloved food exports, Yangnyeom chicken. And it all started with leftovers. Back in the 1980s, a small chicken shop in Daegu had a problem. Customers kept leaving chicken on their plates. When the owner, Yoon Jong-ge, asked why, the answer was always the same.
6: Once it gets cold, it's dry and doesn't taste good.
5: For 6 months, he searched for a solution. Then one day, an elderly woman passing by the shop offered a simple suggestion.
7: Try adding some corn syrup.
5: That casual remark changed Korean food history. Yoon combined red pepper flakes, garlic, green onions, and other seasonings into a sauce. Then he added corn syrup, the ingredient that tied everything together. The result was magic, a glossy, sweet and spicy coating that kept chicken delicious even after it had cooled. Customers stopped leaving leftovers. But Koreans didn't stop there. Soy garlic, honey butter, extra spicy, sweet, savory, fiery, or all three at once. What started as fried chicken became something entirely different, a playground for Korean flavor. Today, K-chicken is no longer just a dish. It's a global phenomenon. The industry is worth roughly $5 billion a year, with Korean chicken brands expanding into Europe, Australia, the Middle East, and the United States, the birthplace of fried chicken. What began as a solution to unwanted leftovers has now become a worldwide obsession.
0: K content set in schools is capturing the attention of audiences around the world. From fierce competition and school violence to mystery and even horror. These stories are portraying classrooms in various new ways. And it almost feels like Korean school dramas have now established themselves as a major genre of their own. Now today, we're joined by culture critic Ji Hae-won, professor of Kyung Hee University, to take a closer look at this growing phenomenon. Welcome back, Professor Ji.
8: Hello, Professor.
9: Hello, good afternoon.
0: All right, Professor Ji, I hope you like the school look that Walter and I are trying out today.
9: I loved it. I love it.
0: We're going to try extra, we're trying to be extra respectful today, Professor. And we're going to start with Chamgyo-yuk or teach you a lesson. So although you teach university students, I don't know how much personally you relate to the story, but what were your thoughts on this drama, teach you a lesson? I mean, it's been huge around the world already.
9: That's right. Personally, I really enjoyed watching Teach You a Lesson, Chamgyo-yuk. So it is a work that which already gained immense the popularity and critical acclaim as a webtoon. So I think with the recent surge in international interest in K-contents, I think it is one of those cases that the core strength of the original story have successfully resonated with the much wider audiences globally. And personally, on a personal note, I was truly impressed by the performance of the actor Kim Woo-yeol, who played Na Hwa-jin. So as he perfectly embodied the character, I think. And especially as I've been watching his acting since his days on the stages, musical stages, over like 20 years ago. So I consider this is a world where Kim Woo-yeol's acting truly shined and have reached the full maturity. And I think people, every single people loved Na Hwa-jin's acting in Chamgyo-yuk.
0: Yes, caught me in there as well.
8: Okay. Now, we know that these Korean school dramas aren't anything that's just happened overnight. In fact, we've had years, I think every year we come out with a very good Korean school drama, in my opinion. But there were landmarks in the Korean school genre drama series. Can you name any that stick out to you?
9: That's right, right. I believe the history of Korean K school drama genre have evolved alongside the shift to the in how the school is perceived within the Korean society. So KBS school series Hakgyo, which began in 1999, so can be considered the starting point of this genre. So at that time, schools were portrayed as the spaces for youth and for personal growth. So the narrative centered on themes such as

0: As the friendship, first love, teacher-student relationship, and the concerns regarding career path or the university, the entrance exam, 수학능력 시험, 수학능력 평가. So later, a series like Boys Over Flowers, 꽃보다 남자, or Dream High gained widespread the popularity and broadened the genre's scope. And however, the environment shift, as the environment shifted, the school dramas began to change as well. So School 2013 offered a more realistic portrayal of issues such as school violence and the teacher authority and the actual classroom environment. And while Who Are You? School 2015 blended the theme of school violence with the mystery genre. And the furthermore, Sky Castle, which is a smash hit, depicted the Korean education system itself. So by highlighting the fierce competition for university admissions and the issues of the private education, demonstrating that school dramas could serve as a mirror reflecting society. And the moreover, the OTT era has expanded the boundaries of the genre. All of us are dead. 지금 우리 학교는 combined the school setting with a zombie story, and the weak hero, 약한 영웅, and teach you a lesson, explore themes of the school violence, power structure, and the pursuit of the justice through the intense action-driven narratives.
1: All right, let's go a little deeper into these changes that you mentioned. So in the past, you mentioned there were themes like first love, relationships, and coming of age themes. Right. But now we're seeing a kind of miniature society inside these K school dramas. So let's talk about that shift first. Why do you see this happening?
0: Right, we just mentioned the themes of K dramas set in schools have constantly evolved over time. So I believe the primary reason of this shift is not so much that the school themselves have changed, but rather the society's perspectives on schools has changed. So, and the story of a school drama is not merely set in school, while the plot centers on the event within the school, it actually addresses the frustrations shared by many in real world society and feeling that justice is not functioning properly. So consequently, the recent school themes, dramas, and films do not treat the school merely as a backdrop, that rather utilize it as you just mentioned, the miniature of the society. Moreover, many international audiences are increasingly interested in the works that address the realistic issues, social issues, and the rather than just a simple relationship or romance. So since the schools are setting experiences universally across the different countries, so the stories rooted in Korean society can still resonate with viewers all over the world.
2: Right. Actually, I think it was this week we talked about Teach You a Lesson, and I mentioned the fact that it's also bringing up actual social talk in Korea for, you know, educational change and, you know, the misbehaving students, also the parents and also the teachers as well. So Korea is really looking for a way to fix that. But you first mentioned in my earlier question, a lot of realistic sort of situations, talking about society, talking about, you know, love relationships and everything. But these days as well, it's actually sort of changed. It's kind of seeing the realistic side as sort of a completely different side, where now zombies are a very big hits, or ghosts, or intense battles, or whatever. Why do you think the schools have become such a versatile setting that blends so naturally with different genres?
0: Right, like so realistic, or like a fantasy world in school, right? So I believe this is because the school is a setting that is both deeply familiar and capable of hosting as the incredibly wide range of stories. Schools are already home to a diverse cast characters, and they clearly define the relationship, like with the friends and rival, and teacher and students, as well as establish the rules and hierarchies, so that conflict could arise naturally, regardless of genre. So this is why everything from romance to zombie, horror, action, and thriller stories feels convincing within a school setting. So because audiences are already familiar with the school environment, and I think they can easily immerse themselves in this industry, even when the premise is highly unrealistic. Mm-hmm. Or a fantasy, yeah.
1: Now, Professor Ji, many other countries have their own popular teen dramas. I spoke about it with Walter before. Australia has their own teen hits.
2: Yeah, also indeed.
1: In Germany, I watched some of those as well. But what do you think makes Korean school dramas so unique?
0: Right. I believe the competitive edge of the Korean school drama lies in the balance between the realism and genre elements, as we just mentioned. So teenage dramas in many other countries often focused on personal stories, personal issues, themes like romance, the friendship, or the coming of age. But in contrast, as we just all mentioned earlier, Korean school dramas go beyond individual issues, the individual growth narratives, to incorporate broader social issues such as education, competition, family dynamics, social class, and inequality as well. So while addressing social themes, Korean content skillfully integrate the conventions of popular genres such as action, thriller, mystery, and the zombie as well. So that this allow international viewers to gain insight into the reality of Korean society while simultaneously enjoying the entertainment value of the genre itself. So I believe the proper balance is the primary reason why the Korean school-based dramas are recognized by global audiences, not merely as youth contents, but the distinct genre in their own right.
2: Mm-hmm. Right. And like, what's quite interesting is like a remarkable amount of K school dramas are based from webtoons. Now, obviously, many people in Korean public love webtoons, but why do you think school stories actually perform particularly well in this sort of situation on webtoon platforms? And do you think the successful screen adaptations are one of the reasons behind possibly the genre's popularity?
0: Yeah, I think the school setting is one of the themes that pairs best with the webtoon platform. So because the webtoon are serialized regularly, and a strong conflict and a fast-paced narrative are crucial for maintaining the reader's interest for the webtoons. So, and the schools are ideal for this format, as they provide a setting where a new incident, such as peer rivalry, friendship, and a betrayal, or first love, or the school violence, everything. So it can be unfolded in every episode. So it could be maintained the reader's interest, the viewer's interest as well. And of course, since the most readers have experienced school life already, so they can easily immerse themselves in the emotions portrayed in the stories. And another important factor is that webtoon serves as the platform for pioneering new ideas, experimental platform. So the webtoon validate the quality of the work early on, and through the reader's feedback, so the producers can find the stories from the webtoon and producing and created a new content on the for the media format.
1: All right.
2: Yeah. Just for 1 second, I really think Professor brought up a very good point where it's almost like reminiscing about when we were students. Like a large majority of us get that experience of going to school.
0: Right.
2: And even doesn't matter how old you are, your school experience is different, and to read content like that and to think back to your days, oh, I can relate to that, is a very good reason why it's so popular, I believe.
0: Right, that's
1: I had the same thought, because you might think if you look at high teen dramas, why would adults be interested in that? But because they have these different genres in there, and they have also their memories from schoolhood,
0: yeah, of course. Mm-hmm.
1: perfect for any age group to watch.
0: Right.
1: And but before we let you go, Professor Z, there are also some critics that say these days some K school dramas may be focusing too heavily on the darker side and the violence at schools. So what direction do you think this genre should take in forward from here on?
0: Yeah, I agree with that point, that concerns to some extent. So school violence and the fears, the competition for university admissions are certainly significant for social issues, and it is important for content to depict that reality. However, school life isn't defined only by those things. So there is also friendship and the personal growth and dreams and the warmth of the relationship, of course. So ultimately, school is a space where a wide array of emotions and experiences coexist. So especially for the younger generation. So I hope more other contents will also incorporate the stories of love or hope, recovery and growth, and many other, like for many other younger generations as well.
1: Right. Okay, thank you very much, Professor Z, for your insights as always, and see you next time.
2: See you next time.
0: Thank you very much.
1: Thank you. Thank you, Walter. We're gonna have you back here next week.
2: See you next week.
1: Thanks for watching and for your interest in everything K-culture. Have a culture-filled weekend and see you next week. Keep diving.

0: economy is expected to expand 2.5% this year.
1: Boosting Korea's ties with its global partners on the sidelines of the status quo summit.
2: A massive drone attack on Ukraine overnight on Monday and Tuesday.
3: The moment we wear it, our spirits lift. It helps us grow strong in body and in mind. As we wear it, we learn patience and respect. The belt system motivates students to strive harder and continue growing. This uniform shapes movement into grace and turns performance into something thrilling. Now, embraced around the world, Taekwondo shares our culture, philosophy, and values with pride and spirit. Though it may seem simple, this uniform holds your passion and your journey. It belongs to Taekwondo.

0: 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Diplomats Archive, Hidden Stories. From the long-standing path of diplomacy to untold tales, we revisit the historic moments buried in documents and archives. Join us on a special journey through the hidden stories of history. What's stirring in Korea? Focusing on AI, bio, climate, defense, and economy. 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
1: 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Take pictures and shake hands. And write your name vertically, not horizontally, in the guest book. Step 2. Or shibol. 50,000 won, 100,000 won, 150,000 won. Cash gifts are given in these units. Decide on the amount based on your relationship. Write your name vertically on the envelope. Step 3. Wedding etiquette. Fill up the front row. Guests have three duties to fulfill: clapping, cheering, and taking pictures. Step 4. Dining. Take off your jacket. This will be your seat from now on. Start with the not your everyday delicacies. Kobe chip. Yes. Osa. Yes. Chili shrimps. Definitely yes. Kimbap. Yeah. Only if you can't live without it. No need to pile up food. You have more than one opportunity. Did you survive the wedding? Wait. Did someone catch your eye? What are you waiting for? You're looking fine today.

Greetings from South Korea. I am Arang, Arirang News AI anchor. Here is the news-making headlines today. President Lee Jae-myung has pledged tangible support to foster next-generation defense technology firms, chairing a strategy meeting at the Blue House. On this Friday, he highlighted the essential role of cutting-edge technology in advancing national security. That being said, he called for the building of companies here capable of competing with the U.S.'s Palantir and Germany's Helsing. Accordingly, Korea is expected to streamline its defense procurement and set up a government-funded venture capital fund to invest in promising startups. More South Korean ships have passed through the Strait of Hormuz. The Oceans Ministry said on Friday that 8 vessels that have been trapped in the Persian Gulf have now escaped, where a total of 37 South Korean sailors were on board. That brings the number of Korean ships remaining in the Gulf down to 5, including the HMM Namu, which is under repair in Dubai following a recent attack. President Lee Jae-myung wrote on social media that 3 more ships are expected to leave during the weekend. He appreciated the related Korean authorities for the prompt escape. The Korean government has lowered its maximum fuel price caps to 1,784 won per liter for gasoline, 1,773 won for diesel and 1,381 won for kerosene, the wholesale price limits imposed on refiners supplying domestic gas stations. At an emergency economic meeting, Deputy Prime Minister Koo Yoon-chul officially announced a downward revision to force down domestic pump prices that have remained stubbornly high. Officials noted the previous caps were paradoxically acting as a price floor, restricting downward movement at the pumps. The death toll from Wednesday's twin earthquakes in Venezuela has climbed to at least 235, with at least 400 people injured. The coastal state of La Guerra suffered the heaviest damage, where dozens of high-rise buildings were reduced to rubble. Nationwide, at least 250 structures have been destroyed, including hospitals and public facilities. Rescue operations are underway as government-mobilized heavy machinery arrives on the scene. The international community is also stepping up to help. The United States has pledged a total of $250 million in assistance and deployed a disaster response team, while the EU and neighboring countries are dispatching specialized rescue crews. The world's largest multinational maritime exercise, the Rim of the Pacific Exercise or RIMPAC, officially began on June 2040. According to the Pentagon on Thursday local time, the exercise will run through July 31 around Hawaii and the Pacific Ocean. About 30,000 military personnel from around 30 countries are taking part this year. For the first time, the ROK Navy is serving as the Combined Task Force Commander, leading the operations of the participating naval forces. Earlier this month, the ROK Navy's newest Aegis destroyer, Jeonggo the Great, left Jeju Naval Base to join the exercise. The ROKS Dosan Anchangwo submarine and the P-8 Poseidon maritime patrol aircraft are also taking part for the first time. That is all from me today. Thank you for watching.

0: curious about what's special about K-content?
1: In recent years, Korean cultural content has taken the world by storm.
0: So, what's your favorite K-content? Movies, dramas, music, exhibitions?
1: Are you ready to take your pick?
0: Starting with globally acclaimed K-movies. It's no longer rare for Korean movies to receive awards at international film festivals. And we can't talk enough about the K-drama sensation.
1: It's not surprising that drama filming sites go on to become major tourist attractions.
0: When we are on the topic of K-pop, we can't leave out idol groups. They are the driving force of K-pop.
1: K-pop idol group members do not only have exceptional singing and dancing skills, but they have the looks too. I'm a huge fan.
0: I really like Korean underground music. These days, talented K-indie bands are recognized overseas as well.
1: Oh, and Korea also has a lot of music festivals. You can meet musicians of all genres at these events.
0: Exhibitions happen in Korea all year round.
1: I also enjoy going to the theater. There's no shortage of musicals, plays, and performances to choose from. So keep an eye on the theater scene.
0: Then there is K-design, blending traditional and modern elements.
1: K-fashion, leading trends.
0: K-beauty, which takes beauty to the next level.
1: K-content receiving praise the world over. Watch it, experience it, and enjoy it!

0: A step closer to the future we will soon be living in.
1: Welcome to Vibe in Action.
0: Peter, my usual partner in crime, yes. Always a pleasure to be doing this with you.
1: I hope so.
0: And Dr. Albert Lee Sung-soo, who shares his name with Albert Einstein, is back with us after 2 weeks. So great to see you again.
2: Hi, everyone. It's great to be back.
1: Last time, Sung-soo, you talked us through carbon capture. I remember that. So what interesting topic have you brought for us today?
2: Sure. Today, we're going to talk about a truly transformative technology that could really give us a clean and perfect world.
1: Wow.
0: Even more than carbon capture technology?
2: Sure, sure. I believe last week you talked about artificial suns.
0: Mm-hmm. Yeah.
2: Yeah. Do you guys remember what was the artificial, I guess, the fuel that was part of the artificial sun?
1: Oh, don't test us. I don't like tests.
0: I can do this. Hydrogen.
2: Ah, yes. That's exactly correct. Yeah.
1: That's what I thought.
2: Today, yeah. We're going to talk about hydrogen. And the way that pulling it out of water is the most eco-friendly way of doing it. And so that is called green hydrogen.
1: Oh, green
0: hydrogen.
1: Yeah, I've not heard of green hydrogen.
0: Hydrogen has color.
1: So I'm assuming, yeah, it's to do with the environmentally friendly nature. You hear about hydrogen a lot, but adding the green, that makes me more curious. Mm,
0: same here. But because it's green, like this, it sounds very fresh and minty. Shall we dive right in? Here we go.
3: Vibe in action.

0: So today's protagonist is hydrogen, which sounds pretty familiar because I've been hearing things like hydrogen is the energy of the future or the start of the energy revolution for a long time now. But frankly, when someone asks, why hydrogen? I don't really have a clear answer, not to mention how it works.
1: Yeah.
0: Peter, don't tell me you're on a different page.
1: Well, no, I'm not. I'm on the same page. But everyone, you know, when we do chemistry class, we learn of it as an element. But how it then becomes an energy, I think most people are kind of baffled. So, Songsu, can you break it down for us, like, give us the basics?
2: Sure. Hydrogen is the most basic element that we learn in school, right? It's also a gas. It's extremely lightweight. And it has an extremely high energy density per mass. And this makes it irreplaceable compared to other materials in the world.
1: Wow. Okay.
0: So it can be used as a fuel?
2: Not in the traditional sense that we burn it, but in a fuel cell device, which is a method that we use to utilize hydrogen, we can create both water and electricity at the same time.
1: Oh.
0: And what is the byproduct of it?
2: Oh, it's water, yeah.
1: Wow, that's a great byproduct.
0: So you put water in and you get water out?
2: Oh, no, you put hydrogen in and you get water out.
1: From the sea water, you extract the hydrogen, put it in there, and then you get just regular water. Wow, that's a kind of good cycle.
2: Sure. Right? All this without any CO2 emissions.
0: That's why it's called green.
2: Yes.
1: It sounds like the perfect fuel.
2: Sure.
1: So then how exactly are we getting energy from the hydrogen?
2: In a device called a fuel cell, we introduce hydrogen to it.
1: Yeah.
2: And what we do is we can electrochemically oxidize it into ions. And these ions pass through a membrane and they combine with other ions that react with air. And so through this process, we create both electricity and water as a byproduct.
1: Oh.

0: Okay, so now I can see how hydrogen can be converted into electricity, but it doesn't really feel like a direct energy source or a fuel that can create energy on its own. It feels more like a storage container that holds energy and then lets you use it when needed.
1: That's exactly correct. Hydrogen is very different from fossil fuels where we can just burn it and use it as a fuel directly. Instead, it's considered an energy carrier.
0: So in a way, it acts as a secondary energy source that requires primary energy for production.
2: But hydrogen is hydrogen, right? You mentioned green hydrogen earlier. What distinguishes that from good old-fashioned hydrogen?
0: What other colors do you have?
1: Well, there's plenty of lots that are currently being researched today. The color code that we place in front of hydrogen is actually defined how that is made. And so if we extract hydrogen from fossil fuels, which has been the traditional way of producing hydrogen
0: so far,
1: there is a black one. But in fact, if we extract it directly from fossil fuels nowadays, it's usually called gray hydrogen.
2: Grayish.
1: Which does emit CO2, right?
2: Okay.
1: But if we capture that CO2 during this process, we call it blue hydrogen. It's a little bit better, right?
2: Okay.
1: And the process that we talked about earlier, where we actually split water molecules into hydrogen and oxygen, is that hydrogen is called green hydrogen.
2: So they're all different. And carbon capture that you just mentioned, that's what we did last time together as well, right? That's the same thing.
1: Yes.
0: Well, it's nice to hear the friendly term again, but still, both for gray and blue hydrogen types, they still have to use conventional fossil fuels to produce hydrogen fuel. So there's a limit to calling it truly carbon zero.
1: And that's the exact reason why we call green hydrogen green. It's the most eco-friendly because we only require water.
0: So the color descriptions do not describe the color of the hydrogen itself. Rather, it refers to the recipes or the methods of making the hydrogen, right? Because the hydrogen looks the same. They're all completely transparent. But its origin story or the birth story can be entirely different depending on how it's made.
2: I'm guessing if you had all the hydrogens in a lineup, you wouldn't be able to tell unless they spit out their story, right? How they got to be
0: And most importantly, their impact on the environment must be totally different depending on their color.
1: Sure. Just because it's green doesn't describe that it's completely eco-friendly unless we actually the electricity that we use is actually from renewable energy.
2: In the first place.
1: Yes.
2: Well, speaking of renewables, right, we've got wind and solar, other examples of renewable energy already that's clean and doesn't need any other energy to be input. So do we really need to mess around with hydrogen?
0: It's like going through two steps instead of just one single step.
1: I mean, that's a great point. We use hydrogen as an energy carrier because other renewable energy technologies, depending on the weather, depending on the time of day, they might not be able to be transferred to one place to another as easily as, let's say, a liquid or a gas form in which chemical energy is stored in such a matter, such as hydrogen.
0: So as a complementary storage for renewable energy, what a nice way to bridge the gap between supply and demand. Because that way we don't have to use all the electricity generated by wind or solar right away, or just end up wasting the surplus electricity. It's just like we take out the leftover food and keep them in the fridge. We just convert it into hydrogen, store it safely, and then use it whenever we need it.
2: And I think that's why countries around the world are really competing over this, right? It's not

0: not just a fuel, but it's more like a national energy strategy. Mm. And I've noticed in Korea as well, with hydrogen cars, hydrogen-powered plants as well, they seem to be increasing.
1: Yeah, Korea is definitely one of the front runners and is actively pushing for the hydrogen economy as part of bigger climate strategy. Because carbon neutrality is no longer optional. With climate crisis becoming an urgent reality we have to face, the search for clean energy has literally become a life or death issue. Mm.

0: 이제 수소의 전주기, 이제 그 생성부터 뭐 유통, 상여까지 이르기까지 이제 전주기에 관련되는 이제 기술을 그룹사이즈 전체에 좀 모았습니다. 그 수소를 연료뿐만 아니라 에너지원으로 활용할 수 있는 부분까지 전체적으로 다 보였고요.
1: I'm actually pretty interested in space exploration, and I've heard that hydrogen energy can be used for that kind of thing as well. Is it true?
2: Actually, one of the rocket fuels that we use today is liquid hydrogen. Also, inside of a spacecraft, actually, ever since the 1960s, we've used fuel cells that utilize hydrogen as an electricity generating device.
3: Wow. So he has a strong track record already.
2: Oh, definitely, most definitely.
3: And because it produces water, at the end, the astronauts were drinking the water?
2: Sure, sure, definitely.
1: You can get like potable, drinkable water?
2: Sure.
1: Wow.
2: And actually, inside of a spacecraft, we've utilized fuel cells actually since the 1960s. And in this device, we can actually generate both electricity and water. And the water that is generated from this process, astronauts have been drinking.
1: Yeah. It's clean.
3: Yeah. It's a drinkable, edible water.
1: That's amazing. Wow.
4: Right on.

0: So this cutting-edge technology used out in deep space has now been brought back to Earth to solve our climate crisis challenges. Wow, that's such a great story.
1: Yeah, I always thought of hydrogen as something brand new or recently emerging. But turns out its strength has been tried, tested, and proven half a century ago already, and in nowhere else than outer space. Yeah. Then the science behind it must be pretty solid. So why can't we just adopt it more quickly and utilize it more commonly on a larger scale? Shouldn't it be dominating the energy mix by now?
2: First of all, there are many kind of limitations to hydrogen, including the cost of production.
1: Here come the hurdles.
2: Also, the cost of renewable energy is still pretty high. The materials and the device components are still pretty high. For example, a lot of the catalysts that we used are highly dependent actually on rare earth metals, such as gold, platinum, iridium, all of these metals that are very hard to find in nature. And so these kind of limitations have kind of hindered progress, especially in mass scale so far.
1: So, simply put, they're expensive.
0: Yeah, and having to put in that energy initially, that seems to be a big hurdle, right? Yeah. Like we said, we don't want to put in dirty energy, quote unquote.
1: Even if it's renewable energy, it is not a stable source of energy.
2: Not yet, but hopefully we're working towards that, yeah. And while solar and wind energy are advancing, like location, weather conditions, and efficiency and installation costs have been really an issue.
0: Hopefully that will improve with time, right? Sure. Okay, we've learned a lot, so why don't we pause here and do another little recap of what
1: we've done. Perfect timing. Before we move on to the flip side, let's catch our breath a little bit. Hydrogen, which makes up about 75% of the universe's mass, is the most abundant element.

0: It is the very fuel of the stars themselves.
1: Though light, hydrogen has a very high energy density relative to its mass, allowing electricity and heat to be produced efficiently.
0: Green hydrogen produced using 100% renewable energy
1: is considered a carbon zero hydrogen energy that emits no carbon.
0: Mr. Lee, you just mentioned the limitations that we're facing with hydrogen, but I just don't want to give up on hydrogen. Hydrogen is what our future is counting on. So let's say, what if we had enough renewable energy? Would that solve all the challenges of commercializing green hydrogen?
2: Not quite. So there are still issues in transporting and storing hydrogen as well. Because hydrogen is a gas, we need to compress it a ton. And so you can store it in mass. Yeah. And another issue is we can liquefy it, but that requires extremely low temperatures, reaching all the way below 250 degrees.
0: 250?
2: Yeah, negative.
0: Wow. How cold is it?
3: Yeah, that doesn't seem easy to do either. You'd need a lot of dry ice, right, in your storage box. But I guess if you wanted to compare it to something more easy to understand for people, in game terms, it's like you have a maxed out character, say that's hydrogen, that's amazing, but it's so expensive and difficult to build and maintain. Yeah.
0: Well, but I want to save that character. It's too good to
3: somehow
0: let go.
3: Right, yeah.
0: So where can we find solutions? There must be something.
2: Sure, we can use ammonia and LOHCs.
3: LOHC? That sounds unfamiliar. What does that stand for?
0: But it sounds like our hero.
3: Here it is, LOHC.
2: LOHC stands for liquid organic hydrogen carrier. So essentially, it's another chemical that is able to bond with hydrogen and store it in a liquid form. So if it's a liquid, it's much more easier to handle. We can store it, you know, in various vessels, including current existing infrastructure.
0: Oh, like oil tankers, gas stations.
3: And it's not that cold either. It doesn't have to be like minus 200.
2: Yeah, it could be stored at room temperature.
3: Wow.
0: Are there any countries who are already utilizing this technique?
2: Sure. Germany as well as Japan have heavily invested in this type of technology. And Korea has actually stated that they would use ammonia as a hydrogen carrier to import a lot of hydrogen.
0: Now that you mentioned Germany and Korea, I can't help but wonder, where does Korea stand in this complex and competitive race? Did we get our hands on the LOHC system? Shall we take a look?
3: All right, all together. Vibe in action.
4: Hydrogen is drawing attention as a future energy source. And at the heart of the hydrogen economy lies the challenge of storing and transporting hydrogen safely. The Korea Research Institute of Chemical Technology is seeking the answer through LOHC technology. LOHC stores hydrogen gas in a specially designed liquid, allowing it to be transported safely, much like petroleum.
5: 에너지라는 것은 결국은 얼마나 쉽게 저장하고 활용하고 운송할 수 있는지가 그 활용도를 결정을 합니다. 저희가 연구하고 있는 LOHC 기술은 석유와 동일한 액체 상태의 수소를 결합하여 운반을 합니다. 그렇기 때문에 기존에 저희가 활용하던 석유 인프라를 그대로 활용할 수 있습니다. 에너지 안정성과 효율성이라는 측면에서 수소의 단점을 모두 극복할 수 있는 그런 기술로 보시면 되겠습니다.
4: Terms of energy security and efficiency, you can think of it as a technology that overcomes the limitations of hydrogen. But for LOHC technology to truly realize its value, the dehydrogenation process, extracting the stored hydrogen for use, is critically important. Only when hydrogen can be supplied reliably whenever needed can it become a truly practical energy source. The research team has developed a technology that enables the catalyst responsible for hydrogen extraction to operate faster and more efficiently. Instead of heating the entire reactor, the new method directly heats only the catalyst. As a result, the reaction rate increased by more than 16 times, while extraction efficiency more than doubled.

0: method that precisely controls the position of methyl groups, which had previously. By clearing the pathways through which hydrogen is released, the team maximized reaction efficiency. Compared with commercial material, hydrogen storage rates improved by 206%, while release rates increased by nearly 50%.
1: 현재는 발전사나 산업 기술과 협력을 해서 실제 에너지가 생산되는 곳 그리고 에너지가 필요한 곳에다 저희 기술을 적용하는 연구들을 하고 있습니다. 결국은 파일럿 규모에서 더 스케일업된 규모에서 저희 기술들을 적용하고 실제 산업들과 얼마나 연계될 수 있는지를 개발하는 것들이 확인하는 과정들이 가장 중요합니다.
0: The core technology, proven in the laboratory, has now entered the large-scale demonstration phase. The Ministry of Science and ICT is supporting research on hydrogen storage and transport through the National Hydrogen Hub Laboratory Program. The Korea Research Institute of Chemical Technology, KRICT, has been selected as the lead institution for the LOHC field and is leading related research efforts.
1: 수소 시대는 역설적이게도 저는 수소가 눈에 보이지 않는 수소 시대가 될 거라고 생각을 합니다. 수소는 좀 다루기 어려운 에너지입니다. 하지만 석유를 대체할 수 있는 거의 유일한 에너지원이고요. 앞으로는 저희가 클린 에너지가 필요한 시점에 수소를 우선적으로 선택할 수 있고 더욱 안전하게 활용할 수 있는 사회가 될 것이라고 생각합니다. 그 사회에 다다르기 위해서 저희가 개발하고 있는 LHC 기술도 큰 역할을 할 수 있을 것이라고 생각을 합니다.
0: Storing hydrogen safely and using it again when needed. Korea Research Institute of Chemical Technologies Research is advancing the future of Korea's hydrogen industry.
2: Seriously, I am so excited about this hydrogen because I get so sad and sick almost every time I see, you know, cars emitting gases and fumes on the road from
3: their tailpipes.
2: Mm. And isn't it like a heavenly thought if you just imagine cars releasing nothing but water vapor when they run?
3: Yeah.
2: I really believe that they pursue hydrogen economy and the government should provide enough funding for these researchers who are working tirelessly behind the scenes. But what else? What kind of efforts are needed for this green hydrogen to be more widely used in our daily lives?
4: First of all, the cost of renewable energy to actually power this process has to really come down. That could be done by investment into these renewable energy technologies. Also, the performance and durability of such systems, such as electrolyzers, are not as good as they should be. And so even if this technology is super good, if it's not going to last more than, let's say, 10 years, then, you know, it's not worth the initial investment costs. And so more development on the material side as well as the system side, in addition to reducing the cost of the materials, is an ongoing challenge.
5: Then what is the future of hydrogen that you envision? What does it look like, Song-soo?
4: I hope to see that in one day. We see, you know, passenger cars, you know, hydrogen vehicles on the road today. In the future, I hope we could scale this up. Maybe we could power ships, planes, spacecraft with hydrogen in the future. Hopefully, we could power power plants with this type of technology to fuel really the energy infrastructure of a whole country as well.
2: I'm sure it's going to take time, but I'm going to stay hopeful and optimistic. And I'm not just talking about a few hydrogen vehicles. I'm looking forward to seeing hydrogen becoming the major driving force for our economy, pumping power to entire cities and industries.
5: Yeah, what you said earlier, that would be the dream, right? Seeing those cars fly by with nothing but water trickling out, right? No more dirty gases, please.
2: Let's live long so that we can see all these technologies unfold before we die.
5: I hope so, yes.
2: That's all we have for today. See you next time a little further into the future. Before we leave, all together.
6: Vibe in action.
5: Oh, hydrogen cars. Hydrogen ships is a possibility.
4: Yeah, trucks, we see them.
7: We are seeing more extreme weather patterns like heat waves, drought, and unpredictable rainfall. That's why smart farming is no longer just a nice-to-have technology, but we must have.
5: It feels less like a farm, more like some

0: kind of precision-operated biofactory.
1: Climate factors like light, temperature, CO2, nutrients are measured with various sensors.
0: Wow.
2: It's also helping us with the desk job by being accurate and intelligent.
0: What are human farmers going to do? Are there going to be any left? Are they all going to be out of jobs?
2: As I'm listening to all these dazzling achievements in agriculture, I am becoming more hopeful and confident as always.

0: is drawing more fans from all over the world. Local consumer prices continue to hover at the 2% since raised in April. Training the robots to allow the visually impaired the chance to better indulge in cultural experiences. Like the number of hybrid cars are registered in South Korea has surpassed 2 million with this locally developed Yuri rocket.
1: Knock knock! The magical door to the world of K-animation is swinging wide open. 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Need a hand? 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
2: Today, we touch upon Team Korea's fate at the 2026 FIFA World Cup before delving into public transit fare subsidies for seniors here in Seoul.

0: Hello and welcome to Press Perspective. It's Friday, June 26th here in Seoul. I'm Min Sun-hee. It's time for our weekly talk about the stories related to South Korea making social headlines. For more on this, I have independent journalist Kelly Kasulis-cho here in the studio. Kelly, it's great to have you here.
1: Happy to be here as always. Thanks.
0: I also have writer Colin Marshall with us. Colin, welcome back.
2: Glad to be back once again.
0: Right, Kelly, let's start with a recap of Team Korea's match against South Africa and the prospects ahead.
1: Yes, full disclaimer, I am not a sports person. So I can't say that I've been watching the World Cup too much beyond like some of the fun cultural phenomenons that have come out of it. But my understanding is that South Africa won in the last match against South Korea 1-0. And now it's a question of whether or not South Korea will continue in the competition. I read some sports analyses that suggested that there's a high probability that Korea will compete again and that we'll know in a day or two on the 28th. But for me, what's been interesting about this is kind of seeing the elation that's been going on in Korea. It's been a really fun time to be here and absorb the atmosphere, be at like sports bars, seeing people interact and enjoy the games, and also kind of the cultural exchange that we see going on. Unlike the 2002 World Cup, right, that Koreans remember, we're experiencing this in an era of TikTok and Instagram Reels. So like, for instance, if you're not in the US, you're still in a way experiencing some cultural exchange there. So as an American, there's been a lot of camaraderie built between Japan and Texans, for example, that has been really funny. And I've really felt that. And you see that with South Korea and Mexico as well. So to the point about this game, I saw a lot of that elation kind of drop off the cliff this week with that loss. I don't have much stake in football, soccer, sports, but it's been interesting to kind of see like a national mood take up this country and see it actually not just on the internet and in these like parasocial relationships, but on the street. Like, it's been a long time since I've really felt a news event here, like in my day-to-day life on the street, like people reacting. I think the last time that I felt this was maybe the 2018 Pyeongchang Olympics or the martial law declaration, right? But even that felt less powerful and less ubiquitous. I feel like I can't escape the World Cup right now. And so even though I did not watch the game, I knew South Africa beat South Korea because you could see it on people's faces just on the bus and going around town, which right. I love, actually.
0: There was a lot of disappointment here, especially at the public watch party in Gwanghwamun Square. Colin, what were your takeaways from the match?
2: Well, there is one memory, I think, that will stick with me for years to come. I caught glimpses of the match yesterday while I was getting ready at home, then stepped out and was walking down the street to where I was going, and I passed a fried chicken place, and it was packed in the morning, and suddenly, as I'm passing, I hear this, oh, this collective shout groan from all these probably maybe 50 people inside this chicken place, and I knew, well, the game isn't going well. It was already 0-1 in South Africa's favor when I left home, and I thought, well, I guess they're not going to turn it around, even though I wasn't watching. But you can tell, as Kelly mentioned, from people's reactions, and that was a particularly strong one. But another image that will stay with me as a representative, I saw on social media this morning, and it was a photo of a Pyeongnijom, a convenience store door, that said a Hongmyeongbo Chudip Gumji, which is Hongmyeongbo is forbidden to enter. Him being the coach of the South Korean team, and I take away as well that I would not want that job under any circumstances, to be the coach of the South Korean team in the World Cup, because no matter how well they do, any faults or losses will be put on you. And this is characteristic of South Korean political culture in a lot of way. Whatever goes wrong is the fault of who's ever at the head of things or seen to be the head of things. And he may be. His explanations for his choice to, for example, not bring out Son Heung-min early on was plausible, but not that a bit flimsy as well, and scrutiny will be going on for years about what exactly went into his decisions and why the level of play had dropped so much. But I will say I'm glad I don't have his job, and I will also take away that this is, again, this is a situation where Someone is always the lightning rod when things go sideways in Korea, and that is, we know who that lightning rod is.
0: All right. Meanwhile, Kelly, moving ahead, one day ahead of Team Korea's match against South Africa, Capital Seoul obtained the legal basis for bus fare subsidies for those aged 70 and above. Could you tell us a bit more about this development, its implications, and the public response?
1: Yeah, so the proposal at play right now is basically to either subsidize or make free the Seoul Metropolitan bus system for people who are 70 and up. Currently, the subway is, I believe, free for those who are 65 and up. So I'm actually surprised that the bus system hasn't already been a part of this. And I've also been kind of surprised by the response. There's been a little bit of a negative reaction over this. People seem concerned with rising costs of maintaining these systems if we continue to subsidize or expand, I guess, free ridership for senior citizens. I think there's a few things to consider here. So over the years, I've written about Korea's transportation system compared to, say, Japan or the United States. And one thing I learned in that process is that one of the factors you have to look at is what percentage of the maintenance or the cost of operating a subway or bus system is actually funded by passenger fares, right? So if you look at South Korea, the bus system is about 60 to 70%, according to estimates, funded by people's literal fares paying for the system. That's actually incredibly high compared to a lot of parts of the world. So just as an example, the New York subway, the New York bus system, incredibly dense, right? We're talking about 8 to 10 million people in that city. About 20 to 25% of their system is actually funded by passenger fares. So the government and these like private entities are largely the ones who bear the cost burden there. In Korea, that's not the case. People are riding public transit so much that it almost completely pays for itself. And actually, some estimates with some of the fare changes, like the bus system has, the fare has been increasing slowly over the years. Estimates suggest that it actually could be 75 to 80% that will be paid by passenger fares. So I guess when you're looking at a society where the population is aging and there's a certain burden being incurred by that, I wonder why we're talking about drawing the line on subsidizing a public transit system. I mean, we don't want more cars on the roads here. We certainly don't want older people driving in their twilight years. We don't need more fine dust and pollution being, you know, put out into the air. And so why is it that this is where some people are drawing the line? Also, we're talking about a society where about half of the elderly are considered under the poverty line. It just seems like an odd thing to be talking about. I know that, you know, the healthcare system, the cost of maintaining cities, all of these are major concerns as the population ages and there isn't enough of a labor force to subsidize the elderly. This just seems like a weird place to put this flag in terms of societal concerns about how we're going to pay for this. But that's just my opinion.
0: Right. And keeping that in mind then, Colin, how do you respond to concerns over the long-term feasibility of this, these transit fare subsidies, especially keeping in mind that Seoul is a graying city?
2: Yes, following up on what Kelly said, it is, I think, an issue that is a considerable issue, but also maybe a representation of something larger or larger anxieties. You know, we have, as Kelly said, a subway system that is free for the elderly to ride. And that's been in place, I think, more than 20 years, that policy. And in that time has become a political third rail. No politician wants to touch the free subway rides for seniors, but all knowing that one day they're going to have to touch it. So just waiting to see who's the first to get zapped, I think, is what's going on there. But this could happen to other policies that are subsidies for the elderly or that are making certain services free. Even if they're not bad policies in and of themselves, I think some people do get worried that, like, okay, the country is getting older and older on average, as you say. What's to stop the larger and larger proportion of the elderly from just voting themselves more and more things? There is a lot of discourse in the US, where I'm from, where we're both from, about the the economic advantages that older people, the older generations, have received or arrogated to themselves. And I think we've really only seen the beginning there of what people can do. When you have a sort of generational class consciousness, and when it's time to really start voting themselves the benefits, you know, we'll see what happens there. But in Korea, I think with the elderly getting more and more political power through sheer numbers, that's what causes a bit of trepidation. And as Kelly said, you know, this is subsidizing bus rides and subway rides is not a bad thing in and of itself, but I think people do sense a slippery slope, for better or for worse, and the sense of can we manage not just the demographic change, but the political shifts in power that come with that. I think that's underlying all of this.
0: Right. And with regard to Korea's demographic portrait, findings for the month of April, Kelly, show a remarkable surge in the number of newborns. Could you tell us a bit more about this?
1: Well, not to temper the excitement, it is a remarkable surge when you think about a 17% increase in newborns year on year. But we're actually talking about 3,000 babies worth of a difference in a country of 50 million people. So when you look at it from that perspective, it's not that remarkable. I think part of the reason why so much attention is being paid to this is because it's been a really pessimistic narrative for a very, very long time about South Korea's birth rate and its decline. South Korea no longer has the lowest birth rate in the world. It has one of the lowest, so that's, I guess, an improvement. We don't really know what exactly is at play. So what we have seen is that more marriages have happened after the pandemic sort of wrapped up here, because a lot of them were put on hold. In Korea specifically, child rearing is almost synonymous with getting married, so people usually don't do those things if they're not together. And so there might have been a delay in marriages because of the pandemic, and now we're seeing a surge of them, and therefore a surge of the number of people who are also having children. It's certainly an improvement, right? I don't know if the government subsidies and benefits, in fact, I think Cullen, being a recent father, could speak to this more, are really enough to move the needle, to change someone's mind from not having kids to having kids, right? The government support is certainly great. I just don't know if it's enough to change anyone's mind. The last time we did a story on this a couple of years ago, parents were really grateful for the help that they were getting, but right, it wasn't enough to make a difference between being a parent and not being a parent. It maybe made the decision a little bit easier, but those people were probably planning to have kids anyway. So whenever we see these headlines, I would just caution to not get too excited about month-to-month or year-on-year improvements. I think if we see this kind of sustained improvement over the course of, say, 5+ years, that's pretty exciting. Just to give an example, I mean, I think at its lowest, the birth rate was about 0.71 newborns per, you know, a woman that was capable of having children, or female capable of having children. I think it's like more around 0.79 or 0.81 now. So we're talking about a nominal improvement. And if Korea wants to replenish its population in a way that isn't worrisome, where people are not getting up in arms about subsidizing the elderly's bus fare, then we really need about 2.1 newborns for every female that is able to reproduce. So we're still quite a ways away.
0: Right. But for now, Korea's shift in trend with regard to its birth rate has been covered by the foreign media, including Canada's CBC News. Now, it titled the article, South Korea's unusual approach to boosting its birth rate. For the sake of our viewers who may not be familiar with some of the measures that Kelly also mentioned, alluded to, could you tell us about the measures that are in place here in the country, and would they work elsewhere?
2: Yes, this was a CBC News segment on TV and shot mostly in the city of Daegu, incidentally, which does have free bus fares for the elderly. I believe they have that policy, but also they have a variety of programs in place to encourage reproduction. One of them, the one this segment focused on, was a speed dating service marshaled by the city itself. And so they brought out this couple who had got together based on meeting through this service. And of course, they rattled down the usual list of the money given out, the financial support, especially highlighting IVF. I didn't know. Apparently, you can get 25 rounds of IVF paid for per child, which is, I mean, if it's going to work for you, it's going to work within 25 rounds. But also at different levels, be it the country or the city. Also, companies have certain policies in place to incentivize marriage, not just child rearing, but marriage itself. But of course, as Kelly alluded to, there were also couples brought out with these similar, not necessarily complaints, but concerns that yes, the money's nice, but it's not enough. Maybe there could be more acceptance of maternity leave, although some of this points to the problem of one salary not being enough to raise a family on. I mean, there's a problem causing that to be the case, and it's a much harder problem to deal with. But as you say, this was CBC, and Canada is also, like most developed countries, coming up against its own demographic problems. The birth rate is at its lowest ever, as this segment said. But Canada is also a high immigration country, to put it mildly, and they haven't had to think as much about this because of that. But, you know, if any country is going to show what problems can arise because of a high immigration policy, Canada will do that, much like if any country is going to show what low immigration can cause, it'll be South Korea. So I think there are some, not necessarily parallels, but lessons one country can have for the other in that regard, unlikely though it may seem.
0: Right. Meanwhile, Kali, we have time for one more story before we end today. Back on Monday this week, Starbucks stores here in South Korea closed doors at 3 o'clock in the afternoon for a history lecture. Do tell us why.
1: Well, for those who don't know the history, the two, you know, dominating narratives that came out of Korean history in the 80s was the society economically transformed. That was really the flipping point from a country that struggled with post-war poverty to a country that's a major manufacturer and player. The other is Korea's struggle for democracy and the fight against authoritarianism. So the Gwangju Uprising, also known as the Gwangju Massacre, was a day in the 80s where military forces clashed with civilians. It was almost like a mini war or a mini battle. 165 civilians were killed. There are a lot of great films about this if you want to see a dramatization of that, maybe Peppermint Candy for those who are interested in Korean films. But anyway, so I think this history is actually well understood here. And what happened was, to mark, I guess, that anniversary, Starbucks did this reusable cup promotion, and they used the phrase Tank Day. And it really didn't go over well. It was seen as making light of a really horrible and tragic moment that is a recent part of Korean history. I mean, I myself have gone down to Gwangju on the anniversary of the massacre and have seen the families of these people who were slain still crying over their loved ones' graves, okay? So this is very fresh. The martial law declaration also kind of brought back some of these pains. I was there that night at the National Assembly when former President Yoon tried to use, kind of a military dictatorship era law to wrestle control of the country. And there were a lot of young people that ran down there in the middle of the night because they remembered this history and they wanted to see this through and stand up against that. So I don't think the average Korean person doesn't know about this. What I think happened was there was kind of a tone-deaf mistake made at the very highest levels of Starbucks corporate offices. They fired the chairman, the executive chairman, the same day that this happened. And the company has suffered such damage to its reputation that it's now trying to save face and virtue signal by making all of its baristas and its corporate employees go to a 3-hour training, right? So I don't, this is just my opinion. I don't know if the people that had to go to that training are the people that are truly responsible for this poor signaling, but I do think it's unfortunately something that they're going to have to suffer through for the sake of trying to save face and improve the brand. And here in South Korea, it has had a major impact. There have been reports of sales dropping significantly in the aftermath of this, people smashing their Starbucks cups. And for anyone who's from the United States, I know that Starbucks is a Seattle company, but actually South Korea has the most Starbucks per capita in the world. So Starbucks is in many ways a Korean company, right? So this was a very unfortunate mistake.
0: Right. Colin, the public response to this latest effort by Starbucks Korea, it was mixed. Could you very briefly tell us about it?
2: Yes, there's no underestimating Starbucks as an institution here in Korea. But if you read between the lines of many of these stories, they reveal that many ordinary Starbucks consumers here in Korea were not very well aware of what had happened in this, with this whole promotion and its reaction. And in a lot of ways, this has been playing out among higher profile political actors. And I think none of them have come out looking good out of this incident. I mean, it is not, this campaign was not tasteful, of course. It is also not tasteful to use it as an opportunity to score political points against your opponents. And you know, it's also not very tasteful to have the police investigating a company under suspicion of insulting the revolution. South Korea has long aspired to join a league of modern democracies, and that's not the kind of thing that happens in those countries. And so I think this might be an occasion for self-reflection, but not the kind of self-reflection that's actually been going on.
0: Right, I take the idea for self-reflection then. All right, Colin, thank you so much for your time and your thoughts today.
2: Thank you.
0: Kelly, thank you very much for your insights.
1: Thanks for having me.
0: That is all the time we have for this week then. Have a great weekend. See you back here, same time, next Monday.

Just thinking about it, it's like I can almost smell it. I can almost hear it bubbling and everything. And it just, that steam, you know, that comes up. Ooh, it's like I can feel it right now. Kiss. My name is Alexa, and I am a K-pop artist under ZB Label.

When I think that far back, there was a local Korean restaurant in my hometown in Tulsa. I don't remember if I tried it there or when I tried it when I first came to Korea, but all I remember was it was years ago, but the taste is what I remember.

My mom, she does cook some Korean food. Being of Korean descent, I have been eating so much tofu ever since I was a child, but it is one of my favorite and most versatile foods you can use to create so many other dishes, such as doenjangjjigae. But when it comes to, you know, actually eating it and enjoying it, it must be served in a tteokbokki, which is like, to translate to English, I guess like a hot stone pot, I guess. And that's gonna keep the food nice and hot till the very last bite. It's just, you can't eat it in like a plastic bowl. Like, it needs to be in the tteokbokki. That is like pyusu. That is necessary for this. Star of the show is centrally doenjang, like the soybean paste. So as long as that's delicious, the stew is gonna be delicious no matter what, so no worries there. But all the flavors coming together to create that really like decadent, very flavorful broth. And again, when it's really hot and the tteokbokki and the steam just comes up and it just emits those nice fragrances, it's just an unforgettable experience if somebody's never tried doenjangjjigae before. On the occasion, I've had some where there's like clams or mussel, or like occasionally like a crab leg or something. Other than that, I'm not quite sure. Again, I don't really cook. I don't really know what goes in it, but it tastes good, and that's all that matters to me. When I think about that, it just kind of reminds me of coming home from a long day of work, whether it's just full schedule or just practicing, and I just need all of my stress to go away. And thinking about this just brings me to that point of relaxation where everything is just fine, everything's good. Whenever I eat doenjangjjigae, since it is a food that brings a lot of comfort to me, I guess, you know, one thing that I do think of is my mother, because in the autumnal and winter season, she would always cook, you know, different stews for the family, whether it was just chicken stew, beef stew, kimchi jjigae even. But I don't know, I think the warmth of just a nice hot stew just makes me think of, you know, like a hug from my mom.

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From current trends to work-life balance, health, and lifestyle, we explore the real-life concerns and latest issues among people in their 20s and 30s. 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News Generation. 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Diplomats Archive, Hidden Stories. From the long-standing path of diplomacy to untold tales, we revisit the historic moments buried in documents and archives. Join us on a special journey through the hidden stories of history. What's stirring in Korea? Focusing on AI, bio, climate, defense, and economy. 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

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Take pictures and shake hands. 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Or shibo. 50,000 won, 100,000 won, 150,000 won. 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Step 3. Wedding etiquette. Fill up the front row. Guests have 3 duties to fulfill: clapping, cheering, and taking pictures. Step 4. Dining. Take off your jacket. This will be your seat from now on. Start with the not your everyday delicacies. Kobe chip. Yes. Osa. Yes. Chili shrimps. Definitely yes. Kimbap. Yeah. Only if you can't live without it. No need to pile up food. You have more than one opportunity. Did you survive the wedding? Wait. Did someone catch your eye? What are you waiting for? You're looking fine today.

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Inspiring daily life. 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
0: Bringing news just for you. It's Friday, June 26th here in Seoul. I'm Lee Soo-jin, and this is News Generation. Joining us today is Ki.
1: Happy Friday.
0: Happy Friday, and also Fabulous with us.
2: End of the week.
0: End of the week, finally. And both are here to speak on behalf of people in their 20s and 30s. So we're now at the end of the work week, and what better way to wrap things up than with a lively debate on one of life's everyday dilemmas. Whether it's weddings, funerals, or other milestone events, social gatherings are an inseparable part of human relationships, but knowing which ones we should or have to attend can sometimes be surprisingly complicated. So to start off our discussion today, Ki, how good are you at showing up for weddings or other social events?
1: I'm a goer.
0: Oh, okay. Social person, I can see that, so actually. You
1: know. I have lots of them, but as I grow older, unfortunately, I get more of a funeral letters than wedding invitations.
0: Ooh, okay.
1: A lot of my friends are wedding already, you know.
0: You're ready to go to one today, actually.
1: Yeah, exactly. And some of my friends' parents suddenly passed away already, including my late father. So nowadays, I try to show up more at the funeral and less at weddings. I still send cash gifts to the weddings, as that's how the tradition goes in Korea. And there's also a saying that you should not miss Chusa, meaning the sad events like funerals. Mm-hmm. As a matter of fact, this week only, I've been to two funerals already, Monday and Tuesday, when my friend's father passed away and also one of my colleagues' father passed away. And one of the funeral places was a 2-hour drive from Seoul, but I still drove there anyways to show respect.
0: I think people do really remember when people are there for you during like the hard times.
1: For sure.
0: So what about you, Fabio?
2: Completely, as you both mentioned, showing up is very important, especially at funerals. It's not something you would like to miss, and you can do a lot of sacrifices just in order to be there. But for weddings, I do tend to think a little bit more about the relationship that I have with that person and then consider whether I want to attend or not. There's a lot of things that go into it. But if it's someone that I do appreciate, I always go with an open heart.
0: Yeah, it's always good to celebrate the happy couple. So for today's debate, we're going to dive deeper into social occasions and discuss which ones we should actually attend. So as attitudes towards weddings, funerals, and other life events evolve, so do the unwritten rules surrounding them. So how have then, like, I guess, changing lifestyles altered the way we approach social occasions, Ki?
1: Sure. Giving cash gifts for wedding, funerals, and other family occasions like a kid's first birthday has long been a cherished tradition in Korea, reflecting the spirit of mutual support and community. But attitudes are shifting, especially among younger generations, with the rise of small weddings or no wedding ceremonies at all, and soaring living costs. People are rethinking how much they should give and even who should be invited. So first birthday celebration for a kid, for example, are now much more likely to be intimate family-only gatherings rather than the large events that were once the norm, where they invite the large crowds of people, having friends, family, and everybody.
0: So it seems tradition still matters, but the definition of who's expected to show up is becoming a bit more flexible. And speaking of changing expectations, perhaps the most sensitive issue I think we can all agree is the money. So Fabio, I know you've been to both funerals and weddings here in Korea, so how much do people decide how much to give? This is a really hard question for a lot of people.
2: Right, so factors such as how close you are to that person, or even your rank at work, and even the cost of the funeral or the wedding itself may be important to consider when it comes to how much money you are able to give. So if we take a look at the screen, we can see that the average condolence and congratulatory money gifts tend to be pretty round numbers. A very small percentage of them tend to gift 50,000 Korean won or less. But unless you are a student or not able to physically attend the event, it can even be considered rude. For example, the cost that goes into preparing a funeral is pretty crazy. And then at weddings, a meal voucher, an individual meal voucher, would be around 50,000 to even 100,000 Korean won. So the standard, to play it safe, is to pay 100,000 Korean won, which translates to around 60 to 70 US dollars. And as we can see, most of the percentage is related to this specific amount. But we also see a significantly big percentage of people that decide to gift 150,000 or even 200,000 Korean won. And it seems like the closest the friend is, or if it's a family member, this amount tends to get bigger. And in fact, I helped some friends last time. They had a wedding, and I was the one counting the money.
0: And this was in Korea, right?
2: Exactly.
0: So cool.
2: I was the only foreigner there counting money. But the interesting thing about that is that I realized how comfortable it was to gift only 100,000 Korean won, because it's a standard
0: type. And you would know because you were the one counting and
2: exactly.
0: adding up.
2: Exactly. It was pretty standard. But another thing that I realized is that society as a whole is becoming much more individualized, and people tend to keep their circles much smaller. So it was very interesting to see how many of the guests were actually friends of the parents of the couple. Instead of close friends to the couple. So we are seeing also a generational gap, not only in terms of how much money they give, but in terms of attendance.
0: But in Korea, that makes sense, because in Korea, a lot of weddings are often called the party of the it's like the parents' party. So I guess that might be where it comes in.
2: Yes.
0: So it sounds like relationships are becoming more selective at the same time, with people placing less emphasis on obligation, more on personal closeness. So this brings us to a situation many people have faced at least once. So, should you show up for a friend you no longer keep in touch with regularly? So they've reached, haven't been really in contact with you, and then they suddenly contact you, asking you to come to their wedding. So what are your thoughts on this, Ki?
1: Well, yeah, for me, even if you've lost touch over the years, I think it's worth showing up and your support if you want to share the close relationship, and if they approached you first, right? And in Korea, that's seen as part of the culture of mutual support, tongue or affection, and many people also believe that the kindness you show to others will eventually come back to you. And maybe I'm just that kind of guy who just have to be that way, because a couple of weeks ago I hosted a wedding for a junior from the college, and he hadn't been in contact with me for about 5 years or so, and he called me up and he asked me if I could MC his wedding. So I was like, oh, I'll be glad to, you know, because it's your special day, I'll be there. And I drove all the way down to Busan and I did MC for him.
0: You are a great sonbae, you're a great friend.
2: Completely.
0: That's like a big free, thing to do. Yeah. Ray, what are your thoughts on this?
2: Well, that is a very interesting example. I think you might have the chance to catch up with someone that you haven't seen in a while. But in my opinion, sometimes it might be a little too sudden. And I tend to think to myself, am I planning on really developing this relationship in the future or not? Because depending on that, if you don't really have the heart to go into it, I think it might be even better to just scrap it out and not even attend the wedding. Because what is really the point? Sometimes you are approached by people and you're wondering to yourself, are they really inviting me because they need more guests?
0: Right.
2: Or do they really want to catch up with me? And so there is that dilemma pretty much playing in this situation. So in my opinion, if you're feeling like you're a little bit lazy about attending the wedding, if it's someone that you're not really in touch with, maybe just not going might be the best option. And just sending a congratulatory message might be enough.
0: So one side sees it as maintaining goodwill, while the other believes sincerity matters more than obligation. But sometimes the dilemma isn't about relationships at all. It's about tradition and superstition. So should personal milestones or superstitions affect whether then someone attends a social event, Fabio?
2: Well, this is very interesting, because we are talking about boundaries and milestones that are personal.
0: Right.
2: So as everything that becomes personal, it does spark a lot of debate. So I brought actually two specific cases. The first one is about a man who got into conflict with his fiance after attending a close friend's funeral 4 months before their wedding. Now, according to a traditional belief, if you attend a funeral before a wedding, especially if it is your own wedding, it might be a sign of bad luck.
0: Right.
2: The second case involves a pregnant woman who was very close to her due date and was wondering whether she should attend a close friend's father funeral or not, and she posted it online. So most of her family members agreed that it was not a good idea to attend the funeral just because of superstition. But a lot of people online were very upset at the fact that she was even considering not going due to a very unfounded concern, because showing support and love to the people that you care most about in a difficult time is very important. Mm. So we are seeing very different opinions
0: right.
2: on attendance in this type of events, especially when it comes to superstition.
0: But I guess the degree of how much people follow those superstitions are different, but I guess, but for you in Spain, are there any superstitions like this?
2: Well, there's a few superstitions. Slowly we are seeing them disappear, but I have a lot of international friends here in South Korea, for example.
0: Right.
2: And I remember last time I went to a funeral with one of those friends, the friend told me, oh, you cannot meet a friend directly after the funeral. And I had an appointment.
0: Oh.
2: So she told me that I had to go to a cafe first and pretty much cleanse my energy before meeting other people. Otherwise, I would be projecting that bad energy onto other people.
0: This is not a Korean tradition, right?
2: It is not.
0: Oh, it's so interesting. Do you remember what country's tradition is?
2: Egyptian tradition.
0: That's so interesting.
2: So I was quite shocked. I was like, what do you mean?
0: Right.
2: But I did do so, and I went with her to a cafe before meeting my friends, just because. But in reality, it's not something that I necessarily felt inside my soul.
0: So I guess these do exist across the world. So
2: exactly.
0: It's interesting how customs that began as beliefs are often reinterpreted today as acts of consideration. And that raises an even broader question about whether such customs still have a place today. So is it reasonable, Keith, in your opinion, for people to follow those superstitions?
1: Sure. Before,

0: Before though, picking up the superstition that you know other culture was talking about, Korea has a similar thing. Because when you after you visit the funeral place, when you go home, then people throw salt at you, your family, just to lure away all the bad luck or bad spirits away from you. Or if you can't do that, you normally stop by a certain place else before you return home, so you wouldn't bring any bad spirit or ghost to your place. So that's another thing that we have in Korea. But while this belief is often considered as superstition, it also reflects a practical concern for protecting the well-being of pregnant women. So funerals are emotionally intense and deeply sorrowful occasions, right? So the tradition encourages expectant mothers to avoid that environment. And if they can't attend in person, it's perfectly acceptable to express their condolences by sending a letter or a message. So my kid's mom didn't go to any of the funerals during her pregnancy. I went there for instead for her if it's really important, for example, her important colleagues, friends, or friends' funeral, right? And one of the other reasons was because I know she was very emotional. So when she goes, she's going to cry her heart out, and it's going to be, you know, jeopardize her mental health as well. So there's another reason, there's a lot of different reasons behind why a pregnant a woman shouldn't really go to a funeral.
1: Yeah, so in some cases, not just complete superstition, there's a real reason behind it. So what are your thoughts on this?
2: Before I share my personal opinion, I think there's two things that I didn't take into account. The first one is that when someone is not able to attend the wedding, as you mentioned, you can be part of the representative group, right?
1: Have someone go instead of you.
2: Exactly. Right? Even if your whole family is not able to attend, you can go as a representative. So you're telling me that, for example, that was your personal case, right? And then I didn't take into account the fact that it's not only superstition, but that superstition is also sometimes grounded by scientific facts, like the fact that people can get emotionally affected by the whole situation. So I can understand how, for example, for pregnant women, it could be a tough situation to deal with the hormones, the feelings, and everything that entails that situation. Ultimately, I do think that it is a personal choice. If you think that that superstition is much more important than the relationship itself, I would advise you to do whatever feels correct in your case. But you asked about whether it's a reasonable choice or not. When it comes to reasonable, I don't really think it's reasonable because we're using the word reason, right? It's such an intangible concern. And I don't think others necessarily need to adapt to it. Let's say, for example, it was my own funeral. I don't think I would be too happy if some people would not attend my funeral just because of a superstition. It depends on what type of superstition, of course, and whether it is grounded on more technical facts, like the fact that it might affect their health. But if it's just something that is in the air and is not tangible, then I don't think it's necessarily grounded, because at the end of the day, is that effect, it does affect the relationship itself. And we have talked about how important it is to show up this type of events, especially because it leaves a very intense mark on the people who are grieving. And you showing up and showing that support and love can become something very important. So the fact that superstition can become an obstacle, I feel like it's a little bit of a shame. I'm not sure if you agree with me in this point, but that is my personal opinion. In Spain, as I mentioned, we had a lot of beliefs like this in the past, but I feel like they are slowly disappearing. And I feel like as time goes on, this is the future that we have to adapt to, because slowly people are becoming less superstitious and much more, let's say, rational in this type of departments. And personally, I do think that just showing care and love is much more important. But again, personal decision.
1: Well, so I do agree that there's a limit to certain things as well. You need to be reasonable at times. So at the heart of it, we all agree that supporting a grieving friend matters most, but people's views differ on how that support should be shown. So after looking at all these situations, perhaps a bigger question is where we should draw the line between tradition, practicality, and personal choice. And that's why we also wanted to hear directly from our viewers who ran a poll on the Ada News YouTube channel asking, what do you think about the belief that pregnant women should avoid going to funerals? And here's what the results showed. The 75% of respondents, or 75%, said it's just a superstition and there's no need to follow it, while the remaining 25% felt it's better to be safe than sorry and that tradition is still worth observing. So it seems most people are taking a more practical approach, though a sizable minority still feels there's value in erring on the side of caution when it comes to long-standing traditions. And speaking of traditions, there's another uniquely Korean wedding custom that's been drawing mixed reactions both online and offline. So Fabio, should couples hold pre-wedding invitation gatherings called cheongmo in Korea?
2: Well, this was a very interesting tradition to me at first.
1: I can imagine, right?
2: Completely. I don't think that couples should feel pressured by it, though. Mm-hmm. Because at the end of the day, if it comes from the bottom of your heart and you really want to treat people to a meal before the event, then I think that's great, that's fine. But if it's just an obligation, it might become pressure for both sides. In fact, I do think that for guests, it becomes a little bit of a double-edged sword. On the one hand, you can have this heartfelt moment that motivates you to go to the wedding, but it can also add pressure to someone who is already unsure about whether they want to attend the wedding or not. So I think it really depends on the relationship you have with people. And my advice would be to invite them first, and depending on their reaction and how excited they are, maybe treat them to a meal if you want. From my own perspective as a guest, I am not expecting a meal in return. Mm-hmm. I just attend weddings. Mm-hmm. It is not necessarily a culture that I was raised in, mm-hmm. so it doesn't seem that important to me. But I can also understand how if I'm invited to a meal before the wedding, and let's say Ki-hyun is not, maybe Ki-hyun might feel some type of way. Mm-hmm. So you
1: That's
2: need
1: true.
2: To show that respect to a lot of people. And I also heard other perspectives on how some people don't even realize they are being invited because they didn't have that formal space mm-hmm. where they were told directly.
1: Right, it's become so complicated, unnecessarily so complicated.
2: Exactly.
1: What's your thoughts on this, Ki?
0: So to be a little bit more specific, that's a unique Korean tradition, right? The wedding invitation gathering where the bride and groom invite people and then personally meet guests, hand them the wedding invitation in person with the letters, printed out version. Well, I said a tradition, but it used to be a must thing. Amongst the friends or amongst the colleagues and peers and seniors, because it's meant to add a personal touch to the invitation process. So couples meet their guests face-to-face, treat them to a meal, and formally invite them to the wedding. That's a sign of respect. Even today, many Koreans still feel that sending only a mobile invitation can be, it can be impersonal or it can be even rude.
1: Right.
0: Take my case, for example, some of the seniors and older peers, I was super busy at the time, so I couldn't meet every single one of them, right? But then some of the elders didn't show up at my wedding just because I didn't give them a wedding invitation personally, and they thought they were not formally invited. Mm. They thought it was rude to just send them the mobile invitation. So later I had to apologize to them.
2: Oh,
1: wow. Hey. So it's really complicated because, as you said, if someone, it becomes a comparison thing. Like, so this person got to attend a cheongmo, this person
0: right.
1: didn't get one.
0: Also, when you print out the wedding invitation, the letters, you print out for two batch of people, mm-hmm. your guests and your parents' guests.
1: All the different types of.
0: Because your parents also go out to send their friends and their colleagues,
1: I see.
0: Their peers to send the wedding invitation out.
1: Sounds very complicated, there's a lot of things to consider. So on one hand, it can be seen as an unnecessary burden, while on the other hand, it can be thought of as a thoughtful gesture that adds a personal touch. And perhaps that reflects a broader question about how much tradition should give way to convenience. So as with our previous poll, we asked our viewers on Arirang News YouTube channel where they stood on this issue by asking, what do you think about pre-wedding gatherings hosted by the bride or the groom? And the results were fairly close, so 57% of respondents said pre-wedding gatherings hosted by the bride or groom are a good idea, while 43% felt it's better not to have them. So despite the growing emphasis on efficiency, it seems many people still do appreciate the personal touch that comes with meeting face-to-face before the big day. And with that, we've covered everything from wedding gifts and old friends to funeral customs and invitation gatherings. So to close off our discussion today, what are your biggest takeaways from this, and what are your personal final thoughts on what social events we should or shouldn't feel obligated to attend, Ki?
0: So showing up is obviously important, especially if you want to build a social relationship around you. And to be honest, with you, I've done all those very important events, right? Wedding ceremony about 10 years ago, kid's first birthday about 7 years ago, and my father's funeral about 3 years ago. And when you do it, you do sort of get to reconsider about your relationship with others. It's like you're reorganizing your phone book, to be honest, because
1: as a good person.
0: Looking at your guest list, you reconsider. right? And so it does matter to show up, but again, now the culture is changing, especially among the younger generation. So the couples or anybody who's having those sort of events shouldn't be too much pressured.
1: Mm-hmm. I hope you didn't have to delete a lot of people from your
0: list. I didn't.
1: Great.
0: Probably didn't.
1: That's good. What about you, Fabio?
2: But we all have the gift of free will, so we can choose whether we want to attend or not. The reality is that relationships need to be

0: nurtured. Mm-hmm. And in some way, I do think that, again, showing up is important. Mm-hmm. It does depend on the event itself, though. For example, for funerals, I do think that missing out on funerals is a little bit tougher. And I used to have this thought in the beginning, before going to any funerals in my life, that maybe if I show up and the family doesn't know me, I might be a little bit out of place or even a burden to the family. Mm. But after, unfortunately, having a few funerals this past few years, I realized how important it is to be there for people who are grieving, even if it's a first meeting. If you knew the person, funerals are definitely something you shouldn't miss. Weddings, however, seem to be a little bit more personal. You might take into consideration your relationship with that person. And we need to also understand the fact that guests have to go through a lot of scheduling, preparing money, and other sort of obstacles. So it is obviously a choice. We also have other events like graduations, award ceremonies, or concerts that our friends or people we know might do. Even if you're not able to show up, I think the minimum respect is just letting them know why and just the fact that you're not going to be able to make it beforehand.
1: Right. So, I mean, at the end of the day, social events are about more than obligation. They're about connection. But as expectations evolve, so does the way we choose to show up. Perhaps the real question is not about what we should do, but what feels truly meaningful to us. And that brings us to the end of today's episode of News Generation. My Newsgen will be back on Monday at 10:30 a.m. Korea time with more stories and discussions. A big thanks to Key.
2: Thank you.
1: And also Fabio.
0: Thank you for inviting me.
1: Oh, thank you for coming on. And to our viewers, thank you so much for watching. Hopefully this weekend, the only RSVP you need to make is to yourself or to the one party you actually want to show up for. We are
3: News Generation.

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0: Five.
1: In.
0: Action.
1: Action.
2: Action.

0: but were ultimately unable to return. They will finally go home.
1: It's so close.
2: It is so close.
1: But yet, nobody can go.
2: But to a lot of 80 to 40 members who left their home, such as that close distance, it's very sad. Very sad. And that's another reason that why second and third generation must remember what happened in 1950 and make sure it doesn't happen again.
1: And that's why we are working.
2: That's why we are doing what we can.
0: Because it's a painful history, we must remember it all the more.
2: Prison, homes.
0: We pray that their sacrifice is not in vain, that their hope is not shattered, and that this Chuseok, their wishes may finally reach their hometowns.
3: Present arms!
0: The war has ended, but the memory lives on. Remembrance turns into history and pride. So in museums on the distant American soil, their generations grow. And on the front lines of national defense that safeguard the peace of this land, we have fully inscribed the history of the 8240th Unit, which we must remember. The volunteer soldiers of the Korean War rose first when the nation was in peril and remained the longest to defend their homeland. On this land they defended. Upon the blood and sweat they shed, we live our lives today. That is why, even though the war has been forgotten, you have not been forgotten. The Republic of Korea has never forgotten you. Those who, without seeking any reward, shaped who we are today with a sense of mission and pride. We will remember you, the volunteer soldiers, in the name of history and in the name of peace, until the very end.

0: A country where traditional and modern cultures coexist.
1: Where you can explore spectacular landscapes and nature.
0: Savor the delights of travelling at every turn.
1: Where? Korea, of course.
0: There are some must-visit places in Korea. Ones that appear in every tour guide book, Hangang River, Gyeongbokgung Palace from the Joseon Dynasty, and...
1: Yes, yes, these are essentials, but I want to go somewhere a little different. I don't have to follow the guidebook. For example, filming locations for K-pop music videos or K-dramas and movies.
0: Traveling is all about taking it slow. A long walk, at your own pace, or even zoning out somewhere quiet. Doesn't it sound relaxing?
1: You travel for the experience, trying something new in a foreign place, de-stressing and making lifetime memories, taking tons of pictures along the way.
0: 70% of the Korean territory is mountainous. Naturally,

0: Hiking is a very popular pastime in Korea. Not your kind of activity? Trust me, the view will make the effort worth it. Just catch your breath by the cold stream in the valley.
1: Korea is surrounded by the sea on three sides. From the beach, you can enjoy a wide open view as well as various water activities. But the riverside is great too. There's plenty to see and do.
0: If you're in Korea, you can't miss the night view full of dazzling lights.
1: Yes, even the same place can have a totally different vibe at night.
0: Want to make unforgettable memories?
1: How about traveling to all corners of Korea? Join us next time to explore more about Korean culture.

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1: Let's go, Simply K-Pop! Hello everyone, I'm your Simply K-Pop's MC, Alan of Gravity.
2: 네, 여러분, 안녕하세요. Simply K-Pop MC, Gravity 원진입니다.
1: Yes, summer is officially here, and it's time for the second chapter of Simply K-Pop's Summer Special.
2: Oh yeah, 오늘은 또 어떤 주제죠?
1: Yes, if last week's summer playlist came with a touch of emotion, today is a full-on summer festival.
2: Mopsosa.
1: Yes, today's Simply K-Pop is all up to you. It can be a dance festival or a festival of feels.
2: 맞습니다. 왜냐면요, 다 준비되어 있거든요. 단짠 단짠, let's go!
1: Yes, shall we dance or feel? What should we start with, Wonjin?
2: 뭐가 좋을까? 감성 야호!
1: Alright, sounds good. Let's dive right into the first performance.
2: 네, 청춘들의 사랑과 마음을 보여주는 청춘 감성 페스티벌 시작합니다. 뮤직 스타트!

countless people, their garments in order, move forward in line. At the very front, the official in charge of the royal funeral seems to bear a heavy burden.

which records all these scenes in detail, is the 의궤 for the funeral, containing the entire to the enshrinement of his spirit tablet. This is so-called 의궤 for royal perusal, a volume once seen by the king himself. After major state events, Joseon left detailed comprehensive reports, from preparations and protocols to the people involved and the budget, guiding future generations to follow precedent. However, in 1866, these precious records were taken by French forces and had to leave their homeland. In 2011, after 145 years, the 외교장각 의궤 returned from France. Now, in the King's Archive of the National Museum of Korea, they bear witness to Joseon's rigorous record-keeping and artistic dignity. Having found their rightful place after great hardship, these royal records are no longer a frozen past, but a living legacy we must carry into the future.

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From current trends to work-life balance, health, and lifestyle, we explore the real-life concerns and latest issues among people in their 20s and 30s. 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From the long-standing path of diplomacy to untold tales, we revisit the historic moments buried in documents and archives. Join us on a special journey through the hidden stories of history. What's stirring in Korea? Focusing on AI, bio, climate, defense, and economy. 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

0: 여러분 반갑습니다. I'm Kwon So-wa and this is K-Culture Dive. Join us in taking a deep dive into the heart of Korean culture, from K-Entertainment to AI News, and in our K-Culture Issues segment, that is, we delve into the world of K-content set in Korean schools. And with that, let's dive in. Joining us on today's show is my co-host, Walter Lee. Walter, happy Friday.
1: Happy Friday, Sarah, and hello to everyone joining us on K-Culture Dive today. I'm Walter Lee, here to co-host and bring you the latest in K-Entertainment stories.
0: Okay, Walter, we're going to start off with K-Enter, mm-hmm. and it looks like we have plenty of news on standout boy groups today. Mm-hmm. So who will you start off with?
1: I will start off with Cortez, Soa. So yes, Cortez's debut album, Color Outside the Lines, has surpassed 600 million cumulative streams on Spotify, the world's largest music streaming platform. Now, after reaching 100 million streams just 1 month after its release in October of last year, the album added another 500 million streams over the following 8 months. Now, the group's success extends beyond streaming. Now, according to Circle Chart, the album has sold more than 2.11 million copies, a remarkable achievement for a rookie act because it actually makes them now the best-selling K-pop debut album of all time. What an achievement. Now, riding on this wave of success, Cortez is actually set to perform at the 2026 Formula One Singapore Grand Prix. Now, Big Hit Music announced that the group has been invited to the prestigious event, which will take place at Singapore's Marina Bay Street Circuit from October 9th to the 11th. Cortez will take the stage at the Grand Prix's main concert venue on the opening day of the event, which is October 9th, further highlighting the group's rapid rise.
0: I would say Big Hit Music really knows how to make a successful boy group.
1: Yes.
0: So why don't we talk about their first massive successful boy group, BTS?
1: Yes, indeed. So BTS has reaffirmed its immense popularity in Japan by claiming the top spot in two major categories on Oricon's 2026 mid-year rankings. Now, according to the rankings released on Oricon on Thursday, BTS's fifth studio album, Arirang, finished at number one on both the album ranking and the combined album ranking, making the group the only K-pop act to top a category in this year's mid-year chart results. The album also ranked number three on the digital album ranking, further demonstrating BTS's strong appeal among Japanese listeners. Now, beyond Japan as well, Arirang has continued to perform strongly on major international charts, including the Billboard 200.
0: And it's not only Big Hit Music that's making great boy groups, but also JYP. So
1: yes.
0: Let's talk about Stray Kids.
1: Yes, indeed, let's. So Stray Kids continues to enjoy global success with its new digital single, Run It. Released on Wednesday, the track debuted at number one on both the worldwide iTunes song chart and the European iTunes song chart. By Thursday morning, it had also topped the iTunes top song chart in 41 countries, including regions like the US, the UK, and also Australia. Now, the song's music video generated considerable buzz as well, reaching number one on YouTube's music video trending chart in 34 markets, including Japan, Australia, and also Mexico. It also performed strongly on YouTube's global music video trending rankings. Now, Stray Kids is also preparing to launch its fourth world tour, Stray Kids World Tour Run It. The tour will begin with a series of concerts in Seoul in late July, followed by additional shows in August 1st and 2nd.
0: Certainly looks like Stray Kids is on quite a run.
1: Yes,
0: and
1: indeed.
0: Thank you for those updates, Walter. Don't run away and stick around.
1: Okay.
0: All right, now let's move on to our AI anchor, Arang, for more on the culture front. Arang.
2: Thanks, Soa. Here's your AI guide to the latest cultural headlines from Korea. Let's begin with our top story. Culture Minister Choi Young will attend the 13th APEC Tourism Ministerial Meeting in China's Macau Special Administrative Region on Saturday. Representing South Korea, Choi will showcase the country's digital tourism innovation policies and discuss ways to expand tourism cooperation with key partner economies in the Asia-Pacific. The meeting will bring together tourism ministers and delegates from all 21 APEC member economies to adopt a joint declaration on regional tourism cooperation. Launched in 2000 at South Korea's initiative, the APEC Tourism Ministerial Meeting is held every 2 years. South Korea ranked second in the world for the number of international meetings hosted last year. According to the Union of International Associations, Korea hosted 491 global meetings, climbing four spots from sixth place in 2024. This raised its global market share from 4% to 5.3%. The United States ranked first with 665 meetings, followed by Korea, Austria, and Japan. By city, Seoul ranked first in Asia after hosting 317 international meetings. The government says it will continue expanding support for the sector this year to further strengthen Korea's competitiveness as a leading international convention hub. To help ensure a safer travel experience for international visitors, Jeju's special self-governing province has partnered with the embassies of Pakistan, Rwanda, Timor-Leste, and Uzbekistan in Korea. Jeju signed a memorandum of understanding with the four embassies in Seogwipo on Thursday to strengthen its foreign visitor safety system. Under the agreement, the parties will work together to develop tailored safety measures for international tourists and distribute multilingual tourism information. Jeju Governor Oh Young-hoon said the initiative will help make the island a more welcoming destination where visitors of all nationalities and languages can feel safe while traveling. That's all from me. Turning now to a quick look at more K-culture stories making headlines today.

0: Young musicians are giving Korean traditional 국악 music a modern twist while preserving its roots. That spirit was on full display as 10 teams competed in the annual 21st Century Korean Music Project. Our culture correspondent Park Geon-woo reports.
1: Violin sounds alongside traditional Korean instruments like the kayagim and ajing. Modern electronic beats layered over centuries-old Korean melodies. They're just some of the ways a new generation of musicians is reinventing 국악, a traditional Korean performing art made up of music, song, dance, and ceremonial movements. A total of 10 teams competed in Thursday evening's final of the 2026 edition of the annual 21st Century Korean Music Project, organized by the Culture Ministry. Participants say their goal is to make 국악 more accessible to a wider audience.
2: We're trying to make 국악 more approachable by weaving traditional folk melodies into easy-listening music. If we have the chance to perform on the global stage, we'd like listeners around the world to discover Korean folk music in a fun and accessible way.
1: Every finalist went home with an award and prize money, giving them resources to keep pushing the boundaries of 국악. To mark the competition's 20th anniversary, the top prize was upgraded from the Prime Minister's Award to the Presidential Award, carrying prize money of 15 million won, or roughly $9,700. And that went to Kaeoju Band, whose performance combined electric guitars and drums with 국악, while their outfits blended modern fashion with traditional hanbok.
3: We're planning to use the prize money to broaden the sonic range of traditional Korean instruments. We'll also experiment with ways for instruments like the janggu to produce tones similar to Western percussion.
1: Organizers say the competition, which has been run for 2 decades, will continue encouraging innovation while preserving the essence of 국악.
4: What's important isn't simply preserving tradition, but reinterpreting it while staying true to 국악's musical language. Over the past 20 years, the project has empowered young artists to build their own musical identity. We'll continue creating opportunities for emerging musicians while making 국악 more accessible to the public.
1: 20 years on, the project continues to nurture emerging 국악 talent and expand the global reach of Korean traditional music. And as a new generation takes center stage, expectations are already building on for what the next 20 years will bring. Park Geon-woo, Arirang News.
5: Chicken is supposed to be crispy. 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Not just a little sauce, a thick, sticky, bright red glaze. It sounds almost wrong. 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
5: For 6 months, he searched for a solution. Then one day, an elderly woman passing by the shop offered a simple suggestion.
7: Try adding some corn syrup.
5: That casual remark changed Korean food history. Yoon combined red pepper flakes, garlic, green onions, and other seasonings into a sauce. Then he added corn syrup, the ingredient that tied everything together. The result was magic, a glossy, sweet and spicy coating that kept chicken delicious even after it had cooled. Customers stopped leaving leftovers. But Koreans didn't stop there. Soy garlic, honey butter, extra spicy, sweet, savory, fiery, or all three at once. What started as fried chicken became something entirely different, a playground for Korean flavor. Today, K-chicken is no longer just a dish. It's a global phenomenon. The industry is worth roughly $5 billion a year, with Korean chicken brands expanding into Europe, Australia, the Middle East, and the United States, the birthplace of fried chicken. What began as a solution to unwanted leftovers has now become a worldwide obsession.
0: K K-content set in schools is capturing the attention of audiences around the world. From fierce competition and school violence to mystery and even horror. These stories are portraying classrooms in various new ways. And it almost feels like Korean school dramas have now established themselves as a major genre of their own. Now today, we're joined by culture critic Ji Hae-won, professor of Kyunghee University, to take a closer look at this growing phenomenon. Welcome back, Professor Ji.
8: Hello, Professor.
9: Hello, good afternoon.
0: All right, Professor Ji, I hope you like the school look that Walter and I are trying out today.
9: I love that. I love it.
0: We're going to try extra, we're trying to be extra respectful today, Professor. Mm-hmm. And we're going to start with Chamgyoyuk teach you a lesson. Mm-hmm. So although you teach university students.
9: Right.
0: I don't know how much personally you relate to the story, but what were your thoughts on this drama, Teach You a Lesson? I mean, it's been huge around the world already.
9: That's right. Personally, I really enjoyed watching Teach You a Lesson, Chamgyoyuk. So it is a work that already gained immense popularity and critical acclaim as a webtoon. So I think with the recent surge in international interest in K-contents, I think it is one of those cases that the core strength of the original story have successfully resonated with the much wider audiences globally. And personally, on a personal note, I was truly impressed by the performance of the actor Kim Woo-yeol, who played Na Hwa-jin. So as he perfectly embodied the character, I think. And especially as I've been watching his acting since his days on the stages, musical stages, over like 20 years ago. So I consider this is a world where Kim Woo-yeol's acting truly shined and have reached the full maturity. And I think every single people loved the Na Hwa-jin's acting in Chamgyoyuk.
0: Yes, count me in there as well.
9: Okay.
10: Now, we know that these Korean school dramas aren't anything that's just happened overnight. In fact, we've had years

0: is I think every year we come out with a very good Korean school drama, in my opinion. But there were landmarks in the Korean school genre drama series. Can you name any that stick out to you?
1: That's right, right. I believe the history of Korean K school drama genre have evolved alongside the shift to the in how the school is perceived within the Korean society. So KBS school series Hakgyo, which began in 1999, so can be considered the starting point of this genre. So at that time, schools were portrayed as the spaces for youth and for personal growth. So the narrative centered on themes such as the friendship, first love, teacher-student relationship, and the concerns regarding career path or the university, the entrance exam, 수학능력 시험, 수학능력 평가. So later, a series like Boys Over Flowers, 꽃보다 남자, or Dream High gained widespread the popularity and broadened the genre's scope. And however, the environment shift as the environment shifted, the school dramas began to change as well. So School 2013 offered a more realistic portrayal of issues such as school violence and the teacher authority and the actual classroom environment. And while Who Are You? School 2015 blended the theme of school violence with the mystery genre. And furthermore, Sky Castle, which is a smash hit, depicted the Korean education system itself. So by highlighting the fierce competition for university admissions and the issues of the private education, demonstrating that school dramas could serve as a mirror reflecting society. And moreover, the OTT era has expanded the boundaries of the genre. All of us are dead. 지금 우리 학교는 combined the school setting with a zombie story, and the weak hero, 약한 영웅, and teach you a lesson, explore themes of the school violence, power structure, and the pursuit of the justice through the intense action-driven narratives.
2: All right, let's go a little deeper into these changes that you mentioned. So in the past, you mentioned there were themes like first love, relationships, and coming of age themes. But now we're seeing a kind of miniature society inside these K school dramas. So let's talk about that shift first. Why do you see this happening?
1: Right, we just mentioned that the themes of K-drama set in schools have constantly evolved over time. So I believe the primary reason of this shift is not so much that the school themselves have changed, but rather the society's perspectives on schools has changed. So, and the story of a school drama is not merely set in school, while the plot centers on the event within the school, it actually addresses the frustrations shared by many in real world society and feeling that justice is not functioning properly. So consequently, the recent school themes, dramas, and films do not treat the school merely as a backdrop that rather utilize it as you just mentioned, a miniature of the society. Moreover, many international audiences are increasingly interested in the works that address the realistic issues, social issues, and the rather than just a simple relationship or romance. So since the schools are setting experiences universally across the different countries, so the stories rooted in Korean society can still resonate with viewers all over the world.
0: Right. Actually, I think it was this week we talked about Teach You a Lesson, and I mentioned the fact that it's also bringing up actual social talk in Korea for, you know, educational change and, you know, the misbehaving students, also the parents and also the teachers as well. So Korea is really looking for a way to fix that. But you first mentioned in my earlier question, a lot of realistic sort of situations, talking about society, talking about, love relationships and everything. But these days as well, it's actually sort of changed. It's kind of seeing the realistic side as sort of a completely different side, where now zombies are a very big hits or ghosts or intense battles or whatever. Mm-hmm. Why do you think the schools have become such a

0: versatile setting that blends so naturally with different genres.
1: Right, like so realistic or like a fantasy world in school, right? So I believe this is because the school is a setting that is both deeply familiar and capable of hosting as the incredibly wide range of stories. Schools are already home to a diverse cast characters and they clearly define the relationship, like with the friends and rival, and teacher and students, as well as establish the rules and hierarchies, so that conflict could arise naturally, regardless of genre. So this is why everything from romance to zombie, horror, action, and thriller stories feels convincing within a school setting. So because audiences are already familiar with the school environment, and I think they can easily immerse themselves in this industry, even when the premise is highly unrealistic or fantasy. Yeah.
2: Now, Professor Ji, many other countries have their own popular teen dramas. I spoke about it with Walter before. Australia has their own teen hits.
0: Yeah.
2: And also in Germany, I watched some of those as well. But what do you think makes Korean school dramas so unique?
1: Right. I believe the competitive edge of the Korean school drama lies in the balance between the realism and genre elements, as we just mentioned. So teenage dramas in many other countries often focused on personal stories, personal issues, themes like romance, the friendship, or the coming of age. But in contrast, as we just mentioned earlier, Korean school dramas go beyond individual issues, the individual growth narratives, to incorporate broader social issues such as education, competition, family dynamics, social class, and inequality as well. So while addressing social themes, Korean content skillfully integrate the conventions of popular genres such as action, thriller, mystery, and the zombie as well. So that this allow international viewers to gain insight into the reality of Korean society while simultaneously enjoying the entertainment value of the genre itself. So I believe the proper balance is the primary reason why the Korean school-based dramas are recognized by global audiences, not merely as youth contents, but the distinct genre in their own right.
0: Right. And like, what's quite interesting is like a remarkable amount of K school dramas are based from webtoons. Now, obviously, many people in Korean public love webtoons, but why do you think school stories actually perform particularly well in this sort of situation on webtoon platforms? And do you think the successful screen adaptations are one of the reasons behind possibly the genre's popularity?
1: Yeah, I think the school setting is one of the themes that pairs best with the webtoon platform. So because the webtoon are serialized regularly and a strong conflict and a fast-paced narrative are crucial for maintaining the reader's interest for the webtoons. So, and the school's idea for this format, as they provide a setting where a new incident, such as peer rivalry, friendship, and a betrayal, or first love, or the school violence, everything, so it can be unfolded in every episode. So it could be maintained the reader's interest, the viewer's interest as well. And of course, since the most readers have experienced school life already, so they can easily immerse themselves in the emotions portrayed in the stories. And another important factor is that webtoon serves as the platform for pioneering new ideas, experimental platform. So the webtoon validate the quality of the work early on and through the reader's feedback, so the producers can find the stories from the webtoon and producing and created a new contents on the for the media format.
2: All right.
0: Yeah. Just for 1 second, mm-hmm. I really think Professor brought up a very good point where it's almost like reminiscing about when we were students. Like a large majority of us get that experience of going to school.
1: Right.
0: And even doesn't matter how old you are, your school experience is different. And to read content like that and to think back to your days, oh, I can relate to that, is a very good reason why it's so popular, I believe.
1: Right, that's
2: right. I had the same thought because you might think if you look at high teen dramas, why would adults be interested in that? But because they have these different genres in there and they have also their memories from schoolhood, perfect for any age group to watch.
1: Right.
2: And but before we let you go, Professor Z, there are also some critics that say these days some K-school dramas may be focusing too heavily on the darker side and the violence at schools. Mm-hmm. So what direction do you think this genre should take in forward from here on?
1: Yeah, I agree with that point, that concerns to some extent. So school violence and the fierce their competition for university admissions are certainly significant for social issues, and it is important for content to depict that reality. However, school life isn't defined only by those things. So there is also friendship and the personal growth and dreams and the warmth of the relationship, of course. So ultimately, school is a space where a wide array of emotions and experiences coexist. So especially for the younger generation. So I hope more other contents will also incorporate the stories of love or hope, recovery and growth, and many other like for many other younger generations as well.
2: Right. Okay, thank you very much, Professor Z, for your insights as always, and see you next time.
0: See you next time.
1: Thank you very much.
2: Thank you. Thank you, Walter. We're going to have you back here next week.
0: See you next week.
2: Thanks for watching and for your interest in everything K-culture. Have a culture-filled weekend and see you next week. Keep diving.

0: The moment we wear it, our spirits lift. It helps us grow strong in body and in mind. As we wear it, we learn patience and respect. The belt system motivates students to strive harder and continue growing. This uniform shapes movement into grace and turns performance into something thrilling. Now, embraced around the world, Taekwondo shares our culture, philosophy, and values with pride and spirit. Though it may seem simple, this uniform holds your passion and your journey. It belongs to Taekwondo. Wear the extraordinary. Be with Taekwondo.
1: A step closer to the future we will soon be living in.
2: Welcome to Vibe in Action.
1: Peter, my usual partner in crime. Yes. Always a pleasure to be doing this with you.
2: I hope so.
1: And Dr. Albert Lee Sung-soo, who shares his name with Albert Einstein, is back with us after 2 weeks. So great to see you again.
3: Hi, everyone. It's great to be back.
2: Last time, Sung-soo, you talked us through carbon capture. I remember that. So what interesting topic have you brought for us today?
3: Sure. Today we're going to talk about a truly transformative technology that could really give us a clean and perfect world.
2: Wow.
1: Even more than carbon capture technology?
3: Sure, sure. I believe last week you talked about artificial suns.
1: Mm-hmm. Yeah.
3: Yeah. Do you guys remember what was the artificial, I guess, the fuel that was part of the artificial sun?
2: Oh, don't test us. Mm-hmm. I don't like tests.
1: I can do this. Hydrogen.
3: Ah, yes. That's exactly correct. Yeah.
2: That's what I thought.
3: Today we're going to talk about hydrogen. And the way that pulling it out of water is the most eco-friendly way of doing it. And so that is called green hydrogen.
2: Oh, green
1: hydrogen.
2: I've not heard of green hydrogen.
1: Hydrogen has color?
2: So I'm assuming, yeah, it's to do with the environmentally friendly nature. You hear about hydrogen a lot, but adding the green, that makes me more curious.
1: Same here. But because it's green, like this, it sounds very fresh and minty. Shall we dive right in? Here we go.
4: Vibe in action.

0: So today's protagonist is hydrogen, which sounds pretty familiar because I've been hearing things like hydrogen is the energy of the future or the start of the energy revolution for a long time now. But frankly, when someone asks, why hydrogen? I don't really have a clear answer, not to mention how it works.
1: Yeah.
0: Peter, don't tell me you're on a different page.
1: Well, No, I'm not. I'm on the same page. But everyone, you know, when we do chemistry class, we learn of it as an element, but how it then becomes an energy, I think most people are kind of baffled. So, Songsu, can you break it down for us, like, give us the basics?
2: Sure. Hydrogen is the most basic element that we learn in school, right? It's also a gas. It's extremely lightweight, and it has an extremely high energy density per mass. And this makes it irreplaceable compared to other materials in the world.
1: Wow. Okay.
0: So it can be used as a fuel?
2: Not in the traditional sense that we burn it, but in a fuel cell device, which is a method that we use to utilize hydrogen, we can create both water and electricity at the same time.
1: Oh.
0: And what is the byproduct of it?
2: Oh, it's water, yeah.
1: Wow, that's a great byproduct.
0: So you put water in and you get water out?
2: Oh, no, you put hydrogen in and you get water out.
1: From the sea water, you extract the hydrogen, put it in there, and then you get just regular water. Wow, that's a kind of good cycle, right?
2: All this without any CO2 emissions.
0: That's why it's called green.
2: Yes.
1: It sounds like the perfect fuel.
2: Sure.
1: So then how exactly are we getting energy from the hydrogen?
2: In a device called a fuel cell, we introduce hydrogen to it.
1: Yeah.
2: And what we do is we can electrochemically oxidize it into ions. And these ions pass through a membrane and they combine with other ions that react with air. And so through this process, we create both electricity and water as a byproduct.
1: Oh.

0: Okay, so now I can see how hydrogen can be converted into electricity, but it doesn't really feel like a direct energy source or a fuel that can create energy on its own. It feels more like a storage container that holds energy and then lets you use it when needed.
1: That's exactly correct. Hydrogen is very different from fossil fuels where we can just burn it and use it as a fuel directly. Instead, it's considered an energy carrier.
0: So in a way, it acts as a secondary energy source that requires primary energy for production.
2: But hydrogen is hydrogen, right? You mentioned green hydrogen earlier. What distinguishes that from good old-fashioned hydrogen?
0: What other colors do you have?
1: Well, there's plenty of lots that are currently being researched today. The color code that we place in front of hydrogen is actually defined how that it's made. And so if we extract hydrogen from fossil fuels, which has been the traditional way of producing hydrogen,
0: there's black hydrogen.
1: There's a black one. But in fact, if we extract it directly from fossil fuels nowadays, it's usually called gray hydrogen.
2: Grayish.
1: Which does emit CO2, right?
2: Okay.
1: But if we capture that CO2 during this process, we call it blue hydrogen. It's a little bit better, right?
2: Okay.
1: And the process that we talked about earlier, where we actually split water molecules into hydrogen and oxygen, is that hydrogen is called green hydrogen.
2: So they're all different. And carbon capture that you just mentioned, that's what we did last time together as well, right? That's the same thing.
1: Yes.
0: Well, it's nice to hear the friendly term again, but still, both for gray and blue hydrogen types, they still have to use conventional fossil fuels to produce hydrogen fuel. So there's a limit to calling it truly carbon zero.
1: And that's the exact reason why we call green hydrogen green. It's the most eco-friendly because we only require water.
0: So the color descriptions do not describe the color of the hydrogen itself. Rather, it refers to the recipes or the methods of making the hydrogen, right? Because the hydrogen looks the same. They're all completely transparent. But its origin story or the birth story can be entirely different depending on how it's made.
2: I'm guessing if you had all the hydrogens in a lineup, you wouldn't be able to tell unless they spit out their story, right? How they got to be
0: and
2: there.
0: And most importantly, their impact on the environment must be totally different depending on their color.
1: Sure. Just because it's green doesn't describe that it's completely eco-friendly unless we actually the electricity that we use is actually from renewable energy.
2: In the first place.
1: Yes.
2: Well, speaking of renewables, right, we've got wind and solar, other examples of renewable energy already that's clean and doesn't need any other energy to be input. So do we really need to mess around with hydrogen?
0: It's like going through two steps instead of just one single step.
1: I mean, that's a great point. We use hydrogen as an energy carrier because other renewable energy technologies, depending on the weather, depending on the time of day, they might not be able to be transferred to one place to another as easily as, let's say, a liquid or a gas form in which chemical energy is stored in such a matter, such as hydrogen.
0: So as a complementary storage for renewable energy, what a nice way to bridge the gap between supply and demand. Because that way we don't have to use all the electricity generated by wind or solar right away, or just end up wasting the surplus electricity. It's just like we take out the leftover food and keep them in the fridge. We just convert it into hydrogen, store it safely, and then use it whenever we need it.
2: And I think that's why countries around the world are really competing over this, right? It's not just a fuel, but it's more like a national energy strategy. And I've noticed in Korea as well, with hydrogen cars, hydrogen-powered plants as well, they seem to be increasing.
0: Yeah, Korea is definitely one of the front runners and is actively pushing for the hydrogen economy as part of bigger climate strategy. Because carbon neutrality is no longer optional, with climate crisis becoming an urgent reality we have to face, the search for clean energy has literally become a life or death issue.

0: 이제 수소의 전주기, 이제 그 생산부터 뭐 유통, 사용까지 이르기까지 이제 전주기에 관련되는 이제 기술을 그룹사의 전체에 좀 모았습니다. 그 수소를 연료뿐만 아니라 에너지원으로 활용할 수 있는 부분까지 전체적으로 다 보였고.
1: I'm actually pretty interested in space exploration, and I've heard that hydrogen energy can be used for that kind of thing as well. Is it true?
2: Actually, one of the rocket fuels that we use today is liquid hydrogen.
1: Oh.
2: In liquid form. Also, inside of a spacecraft, actually, ever since the 1960s, we've used fuel cells that utilize hydrogen as an electricity generating device.
1: Oh,
3: oh wow. So he has a strong track record already.
2: Oh, definitely, most definitely.
3: And because it produces water at the end, the astronauts were drinking the water?
2: Sure, sure, definitely.
1: You can get like potable, drinkable water.
2: Sure.
1: Wow.
2: And actually, inside of a spacecraft, we've utilized fuel cells actually since the 1960s. Mm. And in this device, we can actually generate both electricity and water. And the water that is generated from this process, astronauts have been drinking.
1: Oh.
2: Yeah.
1: It's clean.
3: Yeah. It's a drinkable, edible water.
1: That's amazing.
3: Mm. Wow.
4: Right on.

0: So this cutting-edge technology used out in deep space has now been brought back to Earth to solve our climate crisis challenges. Wow, that's such a great story.
1: Yeah, I always thought of hydrogen as something brand new or recently emerging. But turns out its strength has been tried, tested, and proven half a century ago already, and in nowhere else than outer space. Yeah. Then the science behind it must be pretty solid. So why can't we just adopt it more quickly and utilize it more commonly on a larger scale? Shouldn't it be dominating the energy mix by now?
2: First of all, there are many kind of limitations to hydrogen, including the cost of production.
1: Here come the hurdles.
2: Also, the cost of renewable energy is still pretty high. The materials and the device components are still pretty high. For example, a lot of the catalysts that we used are highly dependent actually on rare earth metals, such as gold, platinum, iridium, all of these metals that are very hard to find in nature. And so these kind of limitations have kind of hindered progress, especially in mass scale so far.
1: So, simply put, they're expensive.
0: Yeah, and having to put in that energy initially, that seems to be a big hurdle, right? Yeah. Like we said, we don't want to put in dirty energy, quote unquote.
1: Even if it's renewable energy, it is not a stable source of energy.
2: Not yet, but hopefully we're working towards that, yeah. And while solar and wind energy are advancing, like location, weather conditions, and efficiency and installation costs have been really an issue.
0: Hopefully that will improve with time, right? Okay, we've learned a lot, so why don't we pause here and do another little recap of what
1: we've
0: done.
1: Perfect timing. Before we move on to the flip side, let's catch our breath a little bit. Hydrogen, which makes up about 75% of the universe's mass, is the most abundant element. It is the very fuel of the stars themselves.
0: Though light, hydrogen has a very high energy density relative to its mass, allowing electricity and heat to be produced efficiently.
1: Green hydrogen, produced using 100% renewable energy,
0: is considered a carbon zero hydrogen energy that emits no carbon.
1: Mr. Li, you just mentioned the limitations that we're facing with hydrogen, but I just don't want to give up on hydrogen. Hydrogen is what our future is counting on. So let's say, what if we had enough renewable energy? Would that solve all the challenges of commercializing green hydrogen?
2: Not quite. So there are still issues in transporting and storing hydrogen as well. Because hydrogen is a gas, we need to compress it a ton. And so you can store it in mass. And another issue is we can liquefy it, but that requires extremely low temperatures, reaching all the way below 250 degrees.
1: 250?
2: Yeah, negative.
0: Wow.
1: How cold is it?
0: Yeah, that doesn't seem easy to do either. You'd need a lot of dry ice, right, in your storage box. But I guess if you wanted to compare it to something more easy to understand for people, in game terms, it's like you have a maxed out character, say that's hydrogen, that's amazing, but it's so expensive and difficult to build and maintain.
1: Well, but I want to save that character. It's too good to
0: somehow
1: let go.
0: Right, yeah.
1: So where can we find solutions? There must be something.
2: Sure, we can use ammonia and LOHCs.
0: LOHC? That sounds unfamiliar. What does that stand for?
1: But it sounds like our hero.
0: Here it is, LOHC.
2: LOHC stands for liquid organic hydrogen carrier. So essentially, it's another chemical that is able to bond with hydrogen and store it in a liquid form. So if it's a liquid, it's much more easier to handle. We can store it, you know, in various vessels, including current existing infrastructure.
1: Oh, like oil tankers, gas stations.
0: And it's not that cold either. It doesn't have to be like minus 200.
2: Yeah, it could be stored at room temperature.
1: Are there any countries who are already utilizing this technique?
2: Sure. Germany as well as Japan have heavily invested in this type of technology. And Korea has actually stated that they would use ammonia as a hydrogen carrier to import a lot of hydrogen.
1: Now that you mentioned Germany and Korea, I can't help but wonder, where does Korea stand in this complex and competitive race? Did we get our hands on the LOHC system? Shall we take a look?
0: All right, all together, vibe in action.
3: Hydrogen is drawing attention as a future energy source. And at the heart of the hydrogen economy lies the challenge of storing and transporting hydrogen safely. The Korea Research Institute of Chemical Technology is seeking the answer through LOHC technology. LOHC stores hydrogen gas in a specially designed liquid, allowing it to be transported safely, much like petroleum.
4: 에너지라는 것은 결국은 얼마나 쉽게 저장하고 활용하고 운송할 수 있는지가 그 활용도를 결정을 합니다. 저희가 연구하고 있는 LOHC 기술은 석유와 동일한 액체 상태의 수소를 결합하여 운반을 합니다. 그렇기 때문에 기존에 저희가 활용하던 석유 인프라를 그대로 활용할 수 있습니다. 에너지 안정성과 효율성이라는 측면에서 수소의 단점을 모두 극복할 수 있는 그런 기술로 보시면 되겠습니다.
3: Terms of energy security and efficiency, you can think of it as a technology that overcomes the limitations of hydrogen. But for LOHC technology to truly realize its value, the dehydrogenation process, extracting the stored hydrogen for use, is critically important. Only when hydrogen can be supplied reliably whenever needed can it become a truly practical energy source. The research team has developed a technology that enables the catalyst responsible for hydrogen extraction to operate faster and more efficiently. Instead of heating the entire reactor, the new method directly heats only the catalyst. As a result, the reaction rate increased by more than 16 times, while extraction efficiency more than doubled.
4: LOHC 기술은 수소를 저장하는 과정과 수소를 추출하는 탈수소화 과정이 필요합니다. 탈수소화 과정은 에너지가 투입되는 과정이고요. 이 과정에서 어떻게 하면 더 적은 에너지를 가지고 더 효율적으로 수소를 뺄 수 있는지가 중요합니다. 저희는 더 빠르게 그리고 더 효율적으로 수소를 빼기 위해서 LOHC 소재와 촉매 그리고 공정 기술을 개발하고 있고요. 저희가 개발한 촉매 기술은 더욱 수소를 빠르고 효율적으로 뺄 수 있는 기술입니다. 그리고 더욱 소형화된 기술을 통해서 수소를 추출할 수 있기 때문에 기존의 산업 현장이나 에너지 현장뿐만 아니라 저희 일상생활에서 에너지를 필요한 지역에서도 충분히 활용할 수 있을 거라고 생각을 합니다.
3: Improvements have also been made to the process of storing and releasing hydrogen. The research team developed a synthesis method that precisely controls the position of methyl groups, which had previously hindered hydrogen movement. By clearing the pathways through which hydrogen is released, the team maximized reaction efficiency. Compared with commercial material, hydrogen storage rates improved by 206%, while release rates increased by nearly 50%.
4: 현재는 발전사나 산업 기술과 협력을 해서 실제 에너지가 생산되는 곳 그리고 에너지가 필요한 곳에다 저희 기술을 적용하는 연구들을 하고 있습니다. 결국은 파일럿 규모에서 더 스케일업된 규모에서 저희 기술들을 적용하고 실제 산업들과 얼마나 연계될 수 있는지를 개발하는 것들이 확인하는 과정들이 가장 중요합니다.
3: The core technology, proven in the laboratory, has now entered the large-scale demonstration phase. The Ministry of Science and ICT is supporting research on hydrogen storage and transport through the National Hydrogen Hub Laboratory Program. The Korea Research Institute of Chemical Technology, KRICT, has been selected as the lead institution for the LOHC field and is leading related research efforts.
4: 수소 시대는 역설적이게도 저는 수소가 눈에 보이지 않는 수소 시대가 될 거라고 생각을 합니다. 수소는 좀 다루기 어려운 에너지입니다. 하지만 석유를 대체할 수 있는 거의 유일한 에너지원이고요. 앞으로는 저희가 클린 에너지가 필요한 시점에 수소를 우선적으로 선택할 수 있고 더욱 안전하게 활용할 수 있는 사회가 될 것이라고 생각합니다. 그 사회에 다다르기 위해서 저희가 개발하고 있는 LOHC 기술도 큰 역할을 할 수 있을 것이라고 생각을 합니다.
3: Storing hydrogen safely and using it again when needed. Korea Research Institute of Chemical Technology's research is advancing the future of Korea's hydrogen industry.
1: Seriously, I am so excited about this hydrogen because I get so sad and sick almost every time I see, you know, cars emitting gases and fumes on the road from
0: their tailpipes.
1: Mm. And isn't it like a heavenly thought if you just imagine cars releasing nothing but water vapor when they run?
0: Yeah.
1: I really believe that they pursue hydrogen economy and the government should provide enough funding for these researchers who are working tirelessly behind the scenes. But what else? What kind of efforts are needed for this green hydrogen to be more widely used in our daily lives?
2: First of all, the cost of

0: future. Hopefully we could power plants with this type of...
1: I'm sure it's gonna take time, but I'm gonna stay hopeful and optimistic. And I'm not just talking about a few hydrogen vehicles. I'm looking forward to seeing hydrogen becoming the major driving force for our economy, pumping power to entire cities and industries.
2: Yeah, what you said earlier, that would be the dream, right? Seeing those cars fly by with nothing but water trickling out, right? Mm-hmm. No more dirty gases, please.
1: Let's live long so that we can see all these technologies unfold before we die.
2: I hope so, yes.
1: That's all we have for today. See you next time, a little further into the future. Before we leave, all together,
3: Vibe in action.
2: Oh, hydrogen cars, hydrogen ships, that's a possibility.
0: Yeah, trucks, we see them.
4: We are seeing more extreme weather patterns like heat waves, drought, and unpredictable rainfall. That's why smart farming is no longer just a nice-to-have technology, but we must have.
2: It feels less like a farm and more like some kind of precision-operated biofactory.
4: Climate factors like light, temperature, CO2, nutrients are measured with various sensors.
2: Wow.
1: It's also helping us with the desk job by being accurate and intelligent.
2: What are human farmers going to do? Are there going to be any left? Are they all going to be out of jobs?
1: As I'm listening to all these dazzling achievements in agriculture, I am becoming more hopeful and confident as always.

0: is drawing more fans from all over the world. Local consumer prices continue to hover at the 2% expense rate in April. Training the robots to allow the visually impaired the chance to better indulge in cultural experiences. Like the number of hybrid cars are registered in South Korea has surpassed 2 million units. Locally developed Yuri rocket.
1: We change today, inspiring daily life. We create tomorrow, inspired by innovation. 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Lotte.
2: Introducing Korean broadcast content that you won't be able to stop watching. For weary modern souls, Dr. Romantic, the quirky genius doctor of Buldam Hospital, prescribes heartwarming tales of humanity. A couple together for 7 years sees their rose-tinted glasses shatter. Can they keep their relationship alive? Discover the raw stories of youth, work, and love. Beyond what social media can show, experience the vibrant Korea through its hidden gems. Mama, the ultimate K-pop festival for global fans. Find your star in a feast of trendy music and electrifying performances. Now, the whole world enjoys it together.

0: Welcome to Within the Frame, where we bring the most pressing issues across the globe into focus. I'm Kim Mok-gun. 76 years after the Korean War began, the security environment on the Korean Peninsula continues to evolve. North Korea is expanding its military capabilities, strengthening ties with Russia, and showing no sign of easing its confrontational stance towards the South. As these developments reshape the regional security landscape, we'll examine where North Korea's strategy is heading and what it means for the future of the Korean Peninsula. And for this, we're joined in the studio by Ko Myung-hyun, Senior Research Fellow at the Institute for National Security Strategy. A very big welcome.
1: It's good to be with you.
0: And also joining us is Evans Revere, former acting U.S. Assistant Secretary of State for East Asian and Pacific Affairs and non-resident senior fellow in the Foreign Policy Program at Brookings. Good to see you again.
2: Thank you. Great to be with you again.
0: So let's start our discussion with Mr. Revere. Like I've said yesterday, June 25th marked the 76th anniversary of the Korean War. In his commemorative speech, President Lee Jae-myung did not directly mention North Korea or the North Korean military as well. What do you think that suggests about his North Korea policy and the U.S. ROK alliance as well?
2: Well, I think what happened at the speech yesterday is another manifestation of the policy approach that President Lee and his administration have taken towards North Korea, in which the Republic of Korea takes great pains to avoid criticizing or provoking North Korea, even as Pyongyang does not reciprocate in its own actions and its own behavior. I think Seoul continues to use unusually moderate language when it comes to North Korea, even as Pyongyang continues to deliver some very blistering attacks against the South, as North Korea continues to ramp up its military capabilities, and also as North Korea continues to reject dialogue with the South and rejects any efforts to achieve reconciliation with the Republic of Korea. I thought it was good that President Lee, in his speech, properly paid tribute to the South Korean veterans who fought and died in the Korean War. But at the same time, he also, I think, failed to make the core point that the suffering of these soldiers and the sacrifices that they had made were the result of a violent war begun by North Korea that was aimed at destroying the Republic of Korea and uniting the Korean Peninsula under the North's rule. Meanwhile, as President Lee was avoiding mentioning the obvious, Kim Jong-un was supervising ballistic missile testing and calling for the North's military to strengthen its, the words used, deadly and destructive offensive posture. So to sort of sum things up, I think there's a very curious imbalance between South Korea's rhetoric and that of North Korea. It suggests that Seoul is quite determined to stay the course in its conciliatory policy towards Pyongyang, even when it is faced with the blunt reality of North Korea's rhetoric and actions. And this approach has elicited some sharp criticism in South Korea, and so has the fact that President Lee also failed to mention the US-ROK alliance and the role the United States played in coming to South Korea's aid in 1950. So I think in conclusion, it would be fair to say that the speech and its curious omissions probably raised some eyebrows among many U.S. supporters of a strong U.S.-ROK alliance, particularly in Washington.
0: Mm-hmm. As Mr. Revere has just pointed out, North Korea again called South Korea's most hostile state, and leader Kim Jong-un observed a test of new strike weapons on the anniversary of the Korean War, despite these kinds of open gestures from the South. So to what extent do you think has North Korea's two-state policy has become kind of permanent?
3: So it's been highly institutionalized by now. The so-called two hostile states doctrine started by the end of 2023 at the year's end plenary session, where Kim Jong-un announced that, announced that, there's a new definition of intercorporate relations. It's called two hostile states. And since then, the North Korean regime has embarked in a systematic strategy to institutionalize this doctrine. So the most recent the most recent significant steps have been taken this year, in February, and in the ninth

0: Party Congress, Kim Jong-un, and then the regime announced that hostile states doctrine will be enshrined in the new the Korea Workers' Party's chapter. And now, and just now, this month, and yesterday, Kim Jong-un announced that, sorry, not this month, last month, Kim Jong-un and the regime has also announced that two hostile states doctrine will be part of the new constitution. So it shows, I mean, so now, by now it has taken 3 years, and then the North Korean regime has taken policy steps to make it part of the North Korean state doctrine as well as ideology. And this has the role or the aim of sending, first of all, the strong message to the domestic audience that the new relationship between, or lack of thereof, between the two Koreas is now permanent. So, and then this forms a basis of some of the very oppressive laws that the regime has passed in the recent years, such as the anti-revolutionary laws, such as laws that target the consumption of South Korean cultural products. So there's now a strong high-level justification for such actions and legislations. And the second is serves the purpose of sending a message to South Korea and the United States that North Korea is not going to, first of all, not just engage South Korea in dialogue, but also demands South Korea to consider North Korea to be not just a separate entity, but a significant regional power. So these two hostile states doctrine cannot be understood separately from North Korea's nuclear capability. So this, in fact, the two concepts are mutually reinforcing, and that's the reason why North Korea has been very persistent in pushing this message, despite the fact that this promulgation of the two hostile states doctrine undermines the much of the North Korea's legitimate claim to be the most important Korea of the two Koreas, and also it also undermines the claim for historical legitimacy that the Kim Jong-un's father, Kim Jong-il, as well as the founder of North Korea, Kim Il-sung, have long pursued. So I think North Korea is paying a huge price for this, but at the same time, the regime probably believes it serves the purpose of reinforcing its claim to be a nuclear power, a weapons state, as well as the fact that it's going to be a regional power from now on.
1: So this hardline stance is becoming increasingly institutionalized.
0: Exactly. Yeah.
1: Mm-hmm. Now, if we turn to North Korea's military buildup, Mr. Revere, Pyongyang recently stressed strengthening its nuclear forces and then deployed its 5,000-ton destroyer, Chaehyun. How is Washington viewing these kinds of moves from the North? Are they seen as a major new threat?
2: Well, I don't think the launching of one destroyer is going to change the balance of power on and around the Korean Peninsula in any significant way. I think the real challenge facing U.S. policymakers in Washington right now is the ongoing buildup of the KPA, the North Korean military's capabilities, particularly its nuclear weapons and the means to deliver these weapons. But also there is the clarity and the emphasis which North Korea is rejecting any possibility of denuclearization or even any discussion of that topic. North Korea has very strongly underscored its position that it is and is going to remain a nuclear weapons power, and it wants to be treated as such. So right now, from a policy perspective, there are no mechanisms in place to moderate or stop North Korea's buildup, and no apparent way to convince North Korea to ever return to the negotiating table to discuss the end of its nuclear weapons program. So I think in sum, U.S. policymakers are at a very important crossroads as they try to grapple with this important new reality. There are important decisions that need to be made in terms of crafting an approach that can effectively respond to the growing danger of the North's arsenal. My biggest concern is that there is also a growing school of thought in the United States that the time has come perhaps to accept the reality of North Korea's nuclear status and seek arms control talks. Whenever I hear such talk, I always pose the following question. Why would North Korea ever be more faithful to an arms control agreement than it was to its past denuclearization commitments? No one has yet to give me a good answer to that question.
1: So things are really changing in this aspect. But let us continue with Chaehyun first. So it has been deployed to the West Sea instead of the East Sea. Could you explain for our viewers what do you think is behind this, and why is North Korea putting some more emphasis on naval power?
0: Well, first of all, I think this is an indication that North Korea, the regime, is prepared to challenge the conventional superiority of the South Korean Navy in the West Sea. So the West Sea happens to be not everywhere in the West Sea, but then the maritime limit between the border between the two Koreas, called the Northern Limit Line, has been a conflict zone area for a long time. There's the most recently, actually, the conflict goes way back, but then in the 21st century, in 2002, there's been naval skirmishes, which led to casualties on both sides. And that happened again in 2010, when the Cheonan corvette has been sunk by the North Korean attack. So it has become quite a major area of a conflict between the two Koreas. And every time South Korea has demonstrated its conventional advantage, sometimes absolute advantage over the North, and that's always been problematic for the North Koreans. So I think the North Koreans are building this cutting-edge guided missile destroyer to send a message that from now on, North Korea is ready to challenge the South Korean supremacy in on the seas. So I think that this is a primary message that Kim Jong-un is trying to send. And second message is the demonstrating or showing off North Korea's industrial capability. So far, the last time the North Korean actually showcased the new form of destroyers, it was that revealing what took place in the East Sea. And now there's a production facility there on the east coast of North Korea. Now this time, this Chaehyun destroyer was actually built in the West Sea, Namp'o. So North Korea has doubled its naval capability. And this is probably, it comes as a shock to many observers because modern day guided missile destroyer is very expensive. So in that sense, North Korea is showing to the world that it's not just not suffering the impact of sanctions, in fact, flourishing. So this is another message. And lastly, this is a major challenge of to South Korea's missile defense systems, because now North Korea can launch nuclear-tipped cruise missiles from the West Sea. So this essentially increases the chance of a surprise nuclear attack against the South, as well as increase the chance of a survival of North Koreans' nuclear assets. So it's actually a triple dilemma for the South Korea and also as the United States.
1: Right, it's really a sign of expanding its naval strategy. Now, if we look beyond the Korean Peninsula, Mr. Revere, North Korea and Russia are reportedly preparing a 5-year military cooperation plan. How likely do you think are possible joint naval drills, and what kind of risks would they pose to the regional security?
2: Good question. I think joint naval exercises, port visits, personnel exchanges, and perhaps even joint planning would be, all of those things I think would be logical components of a more robust DPRK-Russia naval relationship. And I think all of these things would be very concerning developments, making an already complicated security and defense situation in the region even more so. So I would strongly suspect that policymakers in Washington and Seoul and elsewhere in the region are looking very carefully at this and do not see this as a very helpful or healthy development.
1: Now, meanwhile, North Korea has largely blocked reports on the recent U.S.-Iran ceasefire. Why is this so? Why do you think they're concerned about this?
0: Well, that's surprising for me as well, right? Because I don't see much issue with sharing the news of the signing of the memorandum of understanding between Iran and the United States, because in fact favors Iran by a large measure. So it shouldn't be such a controversial issue for North Korean people to be exposed to. In fact, could help in North Korea in increasing its propaganda, showing that the United States is weak, it's willing to negotiate with countries like Iran, which are bedfellow to North Korea. North Korea and Iran have a very close relations. But I think the reason why they are not sharing this news with the domestic North Korean audience in real time is because I think North Koreans are trying to find an angle that favors them the most. I think they are taking their sweet time to analyze the MOU and essentially trying to extract the best message that serves their propaganda purposes. And I think if this in the interpretation of the delay is right, then I think we're going to see a major coverage of the MOU between the United States and Iran in the coming days.
1: Mm-hmm. So they're choosing their best angle to show their people. But some analysts actually say that Iran's deal could become a model for North Korea as well. Mr. Revere, if U.S.-North Korea talks resume, how likely is Pyongyang to push for a nuclear freeze or arms control instead of denuclearization? And how do you think Seoul and Washington could respond?
2: It's really ironic that we're having this discussion, because the JCPOA between the United States and Iran that was negotiated by a superb team of diplomats and experts during the Obama administration was based on the expertise that these experts had in dealing with North Korea. And if you go back and look at much of the language in the JCPOA, it was put into the agreement to prevent Iran from going down the path that ultimately led North Korea to becoming a de facto nuclear weapons power. President Donald Trump obviously killed the JCPOA, which was unfortunate, because that was probably our last best hope for managing the Iran nuclear issue. But as I said earlier, North Korea is now and intends to remain a nuclear weapons power and wants to be accepted as such. North Korea might agree to an arms control dialogue, primarily as a way of gaining such acceptance. But the reality is that the only arms that North Korea really wishes to control are those that the United States deploys against North Korea. And I should add, of course, that North Korea has also made it clear over the years it is never going to allow the inspections that would be necessary to monitor a freeze. So a freeze would be of dubious value.
1: Mm-hmm. Then what about South Korea and the U.S.? How do you think we should react to these kinds of reaction?
2: Well, that's a tough question, because where we are right now is at the crossroads I suggested earlier, and Korea, South Korea, is standing at the same crossroads as the United States policymakers are. And we need to have some very intense discussions between our two sides to talk about what a future discussion with North Korea would look like, what it would contain, what it should not contain. That's going to be a very tough piece of coordination, but it's also going to be an essential one.
1: Right. More talks will be necessary on that front. Now, on another note, President Trump recently extended the U.S. national emergency on North Korea for another year. Dr. Goh, is this simply about maintaining pressure, or is it meant to, you know, preserve some leverage?
0: It's a very formal step that it's done every year. And the reason why this is done on a periodic basis is because even though the use of sanctions by the U.S. government has been so often and normalized for such a long time, we see that as a natural part of the U.S. foreign policy. But in fact, it's actually a very extraordinary measure by the U.S. president. Sanctions power has often been reserved for wartime. So for the U.S. president to issue sanctions measure during peacetime takes a special legislation, even though it's been done so often that it seems normal, but it's not normal. So the U.S. president is using the wartime powers to issue sanctions during peacetime, so what it requires is actually a legal sequencing. So what cost to come first to enable U.S. president to issue sanctions is actually for the U.S. president to declare a national emergency. Because it's a national emergency, now the U.S. president can borrow or use wartime powers that he has during peacetime. So in order to issue sanctions, which is actually stipulated in the, you know, Sanctions Act called the International Emergency Economic Powers Act, he needs to declare a national emergency first. And because this is an extraordinary measure, declaration cannot cannot last in the perpetuity, so it has to be renewed on a periodic basis. So this is the reason why President Trump is issuing this declaration, just because of, he needs to maintain the sanctions regime in North Korea. So in a way, the long story short, what it means is for the United States to maintain the sanctions measures, which is actually the only leverage that the international community has left vis-a-vis North Korea, he needs to issue this and renew the national emergency on North Korea.
1: Mm-hmm. To maintain these kinds of international sanctions. But just previously, President Lee said President Trump remains willing to engage Kim Jong-un and supports a phased approach to the North Korean nuclear issue. Mr. Revere, could that approach become an official policy under the second Trump administration?
2: I don't think there's any doubt that Donald Trump is keenly interested in meeting with Kim Jong-un again. At this point, it's hard to know what the content of that discussion would be, but I think there's interest in Washington in having that discussion. But regarding the idea of a phased approach, I've yet to hear an explanation of what a phased approach on the North Korea nuclear issue would be, particularly since there is no approach involving the end of North Korea's nuclear program that North Korea would ever accept or even discuss. So as I said earlier, we are in a very new place in dealing with a nuclear-armed North Korea, and we need some new thinking, but I don't know that this notion of a phased approach is the kind of new thinking that's going to get us to where we need to get.
1: Right, so we'll have to find new measures to adapt to this new North Korea that we're seeing right now. But as for now, we'll have to leave our discussion right here. Thank you so much for your insights, Mr. Revere.
2: Thank you for having me.
1: And of course, Dr. Goh, we really appreciate it.
0: My pleasure.
1: And that'll be all from us on Within the Frame tonight. Be sure to tune in again next time as we continue to explore the stories that matter. Until then, stay informed and engaged.

Millennial and Gen Zs are reshaping the world. Youth generation shares their fresh perspectives on what's trending now. From global developments to everyday culture, we're diving into the stories that matter. This is Youth Generation.

Whoever wears the crown must bear its weight. What did the weight of the golden crown mean to the rulers of Silla 1500 years ago? When it was first excavated, the golden crown was found flattened and folded into a cone shape, covering the face of the deceased. This dazzling artifact, was it merely a funerary object placed to guard the tomb, or a true crown that once stood at the very peak of living power? Those who believe it was worn point to its tree-shaped ornaments, arguing that silver was mixed in, allowing the decorations to stand firm without bending. The exact purpose remains unknown, a symbol of royal authority in life, and as a final gesture of respect, being placed over the face to honor him with the highest form of tribute. The gold belt discovered alongside the crown likewise attests to the sacred authority of its wearer. Each shimmering gold plate is etched with symbols of authority. The golden crown and belt hallmarks of Silla's golden age and flourishing renaissance still rate an enduring golden presence today. Only those who bore its weight could possess the Silla's crown and belt, a dazzling testament to Silla's enduring legacy.

0: 마시면서 알아볼까요?
1: 좋아요. 가요.
2: Wow. Watching Wyatt eat samgyetang makes me want it too. Koreans use the expression 열치열, which means to fight heat with heat. Traditionally, one way to beat the summer heat is eating hot food. In fact, the hottest period of the year is called 삼복, which includes the three hottest days, 초복, 중복, and 말복. On these 봄날, people traditionally eat 삼계탕 or chicken boiled with ginseng, glutinous rice, and other medicinal herbs to help warm up the body and replenish stamina. Another example of 이열치열 is how people use the expression 시원하다, which translates to refreshing or cool to describe the feeling of eating hot or spicy soup or sweating in a sauna. While 시원하다 is also used to describe the feeling of drinking refreshingly cold drinks, it can also describe eating hot food, like when Hyojin and Wyatt used it. The tradition of 이열치열 also has a scientific basis. Eating hot food raises your body temperature, causing you to sweat. As the sweat evaporates, it cools your skin, making you feel cooler. By the way, have you heard how popular iced Americanos are in Korea? One survey found that even during January's cold wave, iced Americano sales were higher than hot coffee sales. Due to its popularity, the iced Americano is even called Korea's national drink, earning it the name Ice Co-Americano. Iced Americanos are especially popular around lunchtime, but drinking too many cold drinks in winter can be bad for your health, so don't drink too many. Now, let's get into today's expressions. 는데. Even though it was a sweltering day that made them sweat, they ate 삼계탕. So they used the expression 더운데 삼계탕을 먹어요. Or if you're drinking an iced Americano, despite it being the middle of winter, you can say 추운데 아이스 아메리카노를 마셔요. Also, if you just ate 삼계탕 like Wyatt and you're sweating from the heat, but it also feels cool, you can say 땀이 나는데 몸은 시원해요. All right, ready to practice what we learned?
1: Cold인데 삼계탕을 먹어요.
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The moment we wear it, our spirits lift. It helps us grow strong in body and in mind. As we wear it, we learn patience and respect. The belt system motivates students to strive harder and continue growing. This uniform shapes movement into grace and turns performance into something thrilling. Now, embraced around the world, Taekwondo shares our culture, philosophy, and values with pride and spirit. Though it may seem

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Wear the extraordinary. Be with Taekwondo.

0: Sam's from Down Under.
1: 안녕하세요. 네, 감사합니다.
0: Fabian's from France. Bonjour. 감사합니다. Susan's from Nepal. And we have Dario from Germany. Last but not least, Austin's from the U.S. of A.
2: EC Expedition!
0: The expedition's visit to the EC begins right this minute.
3: So, Mr. Expert on...
0: Day one of the EC expedition. How do they feel?
4: Actually, it's kind of a new situation for me, like being with like four other guys. Yeah, I think during this trip, we're gonna learn a lot about each other and we're gonna get maybe closer after that.

0: The next location is the Chumunjin Fish Market, the largest fish market in the East Coast and a must-see tourist attraction in Gangneung City in Gangwon-do Province. This is a place where everyone can enjoy the fresh marine products caught from the East Sea. Our members really must try out the fresh seafood, but they can't eat it all too easily. A mission is a must. Envelopes filled with money are given to them. Here's the mission. It is to find seafood. The members are given the mission to find seafood designated by staff members solely based on 5 different clues. The members can be happy or disappointed based on the clues.
1: Who got the 5 of the heads, I guess?

0: All right, guys, are you ready? Let's go.
1: 빨갛대요, 빨갛대. This is red, and after being steamed, it turns more red.
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4: What is that? This fish? This type of fish can be cooked in various ways. This inhabits only in the East Sea.
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0: Sam's a very lucky guy. And what's Dario up to? Did he complete the mission? He seems to be enjoying some mouth-watering raw fish.
15: 김치 good.
0: Dario's very laid back. And drum roll, the answer is red snow crabs. Red snow crabs live only in the East Sea. What's unique about these crabs is that they live 1,000 meters deep in the waters and are rich in calcium and potassium.
16: 네,
2: 확실해요.
0: Susan arrived second. Right after Sam.
1: I don't know. This is like something we just ordered.
2: Hurry up! Hurry up!
0: The members arrived with seafood in little plastic bags.
1: You're out of time.
17: You're
1: out of time. 감사합니다. 여러 가지 사오면 안 되지. 한 시간 된 거 아니에요?
0: Dario spent time enjoying some raw fish and was the last to arrive.
18: I had fish before, right? I was eating.
19: This was $10. This is the dochi.
18: I got the young meaty.
19: Oh boy. This is I almost got that. Almost the same.
18: Yeah, we
19: got
0: it. Sam and Susan completed the mission. They bought red snow crabs.
2: And then it was just pure luck that the store where I asked about the season of octopus and squid, the store next door had crabs. And as soon as I saw that, there was another hint about it getting redder as you steam it.
0: It could be sheer luck, or they guessed it well. The two got it right, and they seem happy about winning. But the others aren't all that happy about losing. Steam the crabs for 20 minutes, and voila! You can enjoy steamed crabs, a specialty in the East Sea. The red snow crabs are in season and are low in fat and have a sweet and light taste.
8: Don't just cut the legs off. How do you get
9: the meat? Legs.
0: The members finally get to eat some crabs. The crabs they purchased at the market are steamed and can be enjoyed right there. What's even more eye-catching is that you can buy the crabs at a moderate price, and you can enjoy red snow crabs without putting a dent in your wallets.
8: Hey, we're fairly.
0: The guys are very happy with the red snow crabs. Seems like

0: they've gotten a bit more closer to the East Sea on the first day of their expedition.
1: Man, that was amazing.
2: So now we're going to go see that festival, right? The Donghae Ogubut?
3: Yep.
2: Right?
4: Yeah.
2: Have any of you guys been to that before?
3: No, I heard no idea at all.
2: I'm kind of like maybe a little bit nervous. I've never been to like a ritual thing or anything like that.
0: The East Sea Ogugut is held at the Gangneung Dano Festival. The expedition team is at the site of the ritual to see the East Sea Ogugut. The members are silent and tense.
5: 오늘 부산코 가르나시는 거민 영가들 어제는 망자님요 망자랬는데 이제는 구슬 받으시니 거민 영가로 모시는데 저 왕생극락도 가시고 도술천궁에도 가시고 서천서역국에도 가시고.
0: The traditional gut, the shamanistic rituals held in Gyeongsangdo and Gangwon-do provinces, are largely divided into the East Sea Ogugut and the East Sea Pyeolsingut. The East Sea Ogugut is a sad ritual where spirits killed in and around the East Sea and couldn't leave this place were sent to afterlife after their spite were relieved through the ritual. The East Sea Pyeolsingut is a village ritual held regularly, and this ritual offers prayers for prosperity. The East Sea Pyeolsingut is designated as Korea's important intangible cultural heritage.

the train arrived at Chuam Station. Chuam Station in Donghae City of Gangwon-do is famous for Chuam Beach, which has many oddly formed

0: The members headed up to see the famous Chotdebawi, known as Candlestick Rock, the most famous rock out of the many oddly shaped rocks.
1: Wow!
2: Look at that.
3: Like a little peninsula
1: nice.
3: Thing.
1: Nice!
4: Even like Chuam is like...
2: Let's go.
4: Again, like east of Namasangsa.
2: Yeah.
1: Whoa.
4: Stick. Where is it?
2: Yeah, that's
4: it. That's it.
2: Where it is.
4: That is the one.
0: Chotdebawi is the first spot people visit whenever they arrive at Chuam Station. This majestic natural heritage made by nature is named Chotdebawi, as it looks like a candlestick. There are many interesting fables related to this tourist spot.
1: So there is a story saying that this...
2: it's a different thing.
1: Like, there were some fishermen who had, like, a wife, but she was not pretty, so he had a concubine, and then...
5: You mean a girlfriend?
1: Yeah. Like, he had a girlfriend, and then, like, the girlfriend and his wife, they kept, like, fighting and, like, arguing all the time. So God said, stop arguing! So he sent both of the girls, like, to heaven. And then the guy was left alone, so he was crying every day, and he was, like, waiting for them, like, over there. Mm-hmm. And just, he turned into, like, the candlestick. Oh. That's the story.
2: Because he just waited
1: Where
2: forever?
1: Did he have that? Well, I wonder how do I know that.
5: So it's a story of loneliness.
1: What?
5: A story of loneliness.
1: Yeah, loneliness.
2: So basically be happy with what you have.
1: What?
5: Yeah.
2: Basically just love your wife.
1: Yeah.
0: Kim Hong-do was a painter who created original paintings during King Jeongjo's reign at the end of the Joseon Dynasty. He was commissioned by King Jeongjo in the fall of 1788 and drew the landscapes of Geumgangsan Mountain. And one of them was the Ningpa-dae. The rock stands 6 meters tall and is a representative tourist location and a symbolic icon of the East Sea. They have been with the East Sea until now, in the same place, sturdy as well.

0: The East Sea Expedition team decided to go to Ulleung-do from Mukho Port. The members decided to follow the journey made by the Sutosa who departed from Daepunghon. Fabian said he really looked forward to going to Ulleung-do in the East Sea.
1: This is actually my third time here in Ulleung-do and also third time in Dokdo. So I think this trip was a little bit different because I came here with friends. And I don't know, I had a lot of expectations.
2: Yeah,
1: because if the weather is not good, you can't actually go on the island. You're not able to go on the island if the weather is not good. You have like maybe 50 days a year.
2: Mm-hmm. Oh, really?
1: Yeah, the two islands, they are like the most like famous thing in the East Sea.
2: Really?
1: Yeah, Ulleung-do and Dokdo.
3: The furthest place east in Korea that you can go.
2: Interesting.
3: You can't go any further east.
1: Yeah.
0: Wow. It's great to see the clear blue skies and calm waves. That made the team's visit to Ulleung-do Island more enjoyable.
3: That looks like
4: Ulleung-do.
5: Awesome weather! Woo. So that's Ulleung, yeah?
3: Yes.
5: Wow. Ulleung-do.
0: Ulleung-do is a volcanic island located in the East Sea of Korea. This island is the sole sea route to Dokdo. Ulleung-do is a beautiful place with natural and picturesque scenery.

0: if I come to Ulleungdo again, I'm sure I should visit her. I hope she will be healthy, still healthy at this time. Who knows?
1: The East Sea Expedition team is on a mission. A mission to fully comprehend and see the beauty of the East Sea. They're on a 10-day journey from Yangyang in Gangwon-do to the beautiful port city of Busan. The five guys are on a quest to unveil the hidden stories of the East Sea. The East Sea is alive in Korean history and in the lives of the Koreans. The members of the East Sea Expedition are enjoying a meaningful trip in the East Sea and is learning more about this region. The guys started off at the Daepunghon in Uljin and have now arrived on Ulleungdo. What's in store for them in the near future?

0: 일본 군인들이 쳐들어오는 게 아주 적어졌대요.
1: The East Sea Expedition continues to explore new territories on the East Sea of Korea, so don't miss it.

It is not extravagant. It isn't even symmetrical. And yet, why does it remind us of the moon? This is the white porcelain we now know so well, the moon jar. Stripped of all decoration with its milky glaze, its imperfect rounded curves and proportions resemble a full moon hanging in the night sky. Or perhaps it is the familiar name moon jar that leads us to think of the moon. But did you know it once had a different name? 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
1: Let's go, Simply K-Pop! Hello everyone, I'm your Simply K-Pop's MC, Alan of Gravity.
2: 네, 여러분 안녕하세요. Simply K-Pop MC, Gravity 원진입니다.
1: Yes, summer is officially here, and it's time for the second chapter of Simply K-Pop's Summer Special.
2: Oh yeah, 오늘은 또 어떤 주제죠?
1: Yes, if last week's summer playlist came with a touch of emotion, today is a full-on summer festival. Yes, today's Simply K-Pop is all up to you. It can be a dance festival or a festival of feels.
2: 맞습니다. 왜냐면요, 다 준비되어 있거든요. 단짠 단짠, let's go!
1: Yes, shall we dance or feel? What should we start with, Wonjin?
2: 뭐가 좋을까? 감성야호.
1: All right, sounds good. Let's dive right into the first performance.

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Whoever wears the crown must bear its weight. What did the weight of the golden crown mean to the rulers of Silla 1500 years ago? When it was first excavated, the golden crown was found flattened and folded into a cone shape, covering the face of the deceased. This dazzling artifact, was it merely a funerary object placed to guard the tomb, or a true crown that once stood at the very peak of living power? Those who believe it was worn point to its tree-shaped ornaments, arguing that silver was mixed in, allowing the decorations to stand firm without bending. The exact purpose remains unknown, a symbol of royal authority in life, and as a final gesture of respect, being placed over the face to honor him with the highest form of tribute. The gold belt discovered alongside the crown likewise attests to the sacred authority of its wearer. Each shimmering gold plate is etched with symbols of authority. The golden crown and belt hallmarks of Silla's golden age and flourishing renaissance still rate an enduring golden presence today. Only those who bore its weight could possess the Silla's crown and belt, a dazzling testament to Silla's enduring legacy.

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Annyeong haseyo! How are we all? It's great to see you. Your Excellencies, distinguished guests, members of the media, and importantly, our youth representatives who are here today. Welcome to the 21st Jeju Forum for Peace and Prosperity. I'm Sharanjit Lail, and it is a genuine pleasure for me to be here on Jeju Island, the island of peace. I'm also delighted to say that we are broadcasting live on Arirang TV and on the Jeju Forum's YouTube channel. Now, over the next 90 minutes, we are going to be asking the question that's impacting, of course, the global community, and that is, how do we reimagine multilateralism in a rapidly changing world? And we'll be asking that question to the women and men who are seeking to become the next Secretary General of the United Nations. They will be only the 10th leader of that organization to succeed, of course, Antonio Guterres in 2027. But first, let me introduce our favorite son of South Korea, the 8th Secretary General of the United Nations, His Excellency Ban Ki-moon. Excellency, the floor is yours.

0: Excellencies, distinguished guests, ladies and gentlemen, and distinguished candidates for the next Secretary General of the United Nations, welcome to you all. As former Secretary General of the United Nations, it is my distinct honor to welcome you all to Jeju, the island of peace. It is truly moving to witness such a gathering of visionary leaders. I feel the passion that fuels your commitment to our collective future. And it is my firm belief that each of you is ready to shoulder the hopes of humanity. Distinguished candidates, let me begin with a candid reflection from one who has walked this path before. To be honest, I don't envy you. When I was campaigning for the office of Secretary General back in 2006, there was no such forum as this, no public stage where candidates could transparently present and contest their visions before the world's people. In that sense, I was fortunate, but I feel for you, this is a very rigorous and demanding process. Be ready for that. And yet, in the same breath, I truly envy you. In my time, I had to seek out every opportunity, moving from capital to capital, often in the shadow of quiet diplomacy. You, however, stand here on the global stage of the Jeju Forum, where you can articulate your vision with transparency and rigor before the world. That openness, the opportunity to be tested on your merits in the clear light of day, is a privilege I find genuinely precious. Dear candidates, people often speak of the Secretary General of the United Nations as the, quote, president of the world, but I don't agree with this. Or the secular pope, I don't agree with this either. But this is what people would say, have been saying about the post of the Secretary General of the United Nations. But those who have held this position before, including myself, tell the truth that SG, which is Secretary General, is often in reality quoted as the scapegoat. Scapegoat. SG is often called a scapegoat. So you should be ready to become a scapegoat. The position demands an immense weight of responsibility, endless reserve of patience, and at times, profound sense of solitude. And yet, I envy you because one of you will walk side by side with the most dedicated people on earth, UN staff who have pledged their lives to the cause of humanity. You will share burdens in the most difficult outcomes, corners of the globe, and in doing so, forge bonds of fellowship that no title or salary can ever replicate. You will also be supported by the diplomats, business leaders, and civil society organizations who are eager to unite behind your leadership and shape the course of history. Excellencies, ladies and gentlemen, dear colleagues, I know all the candidates personally. I have known all of you in person, in fact, without fail. Having worked alongside them for years, I can attest that whoever is elected tomorrow, he or she is fully capable of assuming this post office with distinction. And yet, looking at the road ahead, I must confess again, I do not envy you. Again, this is what I'm telling you. Whoever assumed the office of the Secretary General of the United Nations on January 1st next year will inherit an institution facing a lot of challenges of truly historic proportions. The United Nations is in the grips of a serious financial crisis, its authority questioned, and its credibility strained by relentless calls for reform. The war in Ukraine has entered its fifth year with no clear prospect for a peaceful resolution. At the same time, the conflict in the Middle East, more seriously, the war between the United States and Iran. Though the parties have signed the peace agreement, continue to inflict a profound human and economic and geopolitical cost, devastating consequences for the countries involved and the wider world. On the other hand, the climate crisis grows more urgently with every passing year, maybe every passing second or hour. And now, artificial intelligence, AI, introduces a new dimension of uncertainty that our existing international frameworks are wholly unprepared to address. But there is another side to this, the potential for you to write an epic chapter in the history of the United Nations. In this regard, the next Secretary General of the United Nations will have the rare privilege of rebuilding shattered trust in multilateralism and demonstrating convincingly and concretely that the United Nations can still make a real, tangible difference in the lives of ordinary people everywhere in this world. You will serve as the true architect of the global agenda. I still remember the moments during my own tenure that filled me with the deepest sense of purpose. The day the Paris Climate Change Agreement was adopted, the day the 17 goals of Sustainable Development Goals were adopted and endorsed unanimously by 193 member nations, and the day when the UN Women was established. Those were the days when all the UN member states were united as one. I am proud to have worked with the member state and diligently working UN staff. You will continue to carry on these initiatives. The profound realization that a single collective decision could set a positive course for billions of lives, the sense of meaning is a reward I know you too will come to cherish. For you will be the ones to ignite the hope when the world needs it most. In that regard, I envy you more than anyone else, so you should be ready for that. Excellencies, distinguished Foreign Minister Cho Hyun of Republic of Korea, dear candidates for the next UN Secretary General, ladies and gentlemen, I myself was a child of war who, with the help of the United Nations, rose to become a man of peace. The Republic of Korea rose from the ashes of the Korean War of 1950, with the vital support of the United Nations and its member states, having transformed from an aid recipient into a donor nation, Korea is, whether you believe it or not, Korea is the only country in the world, excepting all those regular members of the OECD, that is the only country who has turned from donor receiving to donor giving country. So it's not only the Korean people, there are many developing countries who are really working hard to overcome their poverties. I think Korea can show their examples to become a donor giving country. That we are very much proud of that. Korea now understands the value of multilateral diplomacy perhaps more deeply than any other one else. Korea will remain your most steadfast partner as you embark on this bold journey. And I personally will always be in your corner. I sincerely hope that the conversation to be held here in Jeju right now will serve as a guiding compass for the next Secretary General and for all harmony. To each of the proud candidates, again, I don't envy you. I don't know why I repeat this message to you. It's because you may soon be frustrated from day two. Day one, you will be very happy. Day two, be prepared for that. And yet, again, I envy you. I envy you. I give you my full support, full, you know, support. I wish you courage, clarity of vision, and the greatest succession. It's very important. You are already global citizens. With global vision, global citizen, act like a global citizen. Again, ladies and gentlemen, thank you very much. Merci beaucoup. Muchas gracias. Sheshe. Спасибо большое. Shukran jazilan. 감사합니다.
1: And what excellent advice. And of course, as a true son of Korea and one of the most respected voices in global diplomacy, we are so grateful for your presence here today, of course, Secretary General Ban Ki-moon. And next up, it is my pleasure to invite the Foreign Minister of the Republic of Korea, His Excellency Cho Hyun, to deliver his remarks. Minister, please.

0: Good afternoon, ladies and gentlemen, excellencies. Well, it is an honor to address this distinguished people here in Jeju. Looking at the candidates gathered here, I cannot help but feel a profound sense of deja vu. Although Secretary General Pan said that there had been no such beauty contest at the time, at his time, there was one. So it takes me to 20 years ago. I was accompanying then Foreign Minister Pan to Davos, the first and the only beauty contest held in Davos. And at the airport, when I had a chance, I said to him an unsolicited advice, "Minister, whichever questions are addressed to you, make your answer short, sweet, and simple." Well, despite my advice, he gave enough long, sophisticated, eloquent answers. And the rest is history. Well, so I talked to the candidates. Speak up and show your true colors, as did Secretary General Ban Ki-moon 20-some years ago. On a serious note, I am compelled to compare the challenges of the time and now. Well, we had a war in the Middle East. The war in Iraq just finished at the time. Now we have the war in Iran at the critical inflection point. Back then, the civil war in Darfur just finished. Now, today, Sudan continues to be raged by internal war. 20 years ago, achieving MDGs felt so ambitious, too ambitious. Today, achieving SDG seems to be ever more elusive. In that respect, I think we have been fragmented. Unlike the catchphrasing word of reinventing the fragmented world. So what is to be done? The only big difference is that the United Nations today has become more and more invisible, less and less visible. So it should be the job of the next Secretary General to make it visible and lead the world. Well, in several months' time, one of the five candidates will emerge the Secretary General of the United Nations. She or he will jump into the cockpit of the world plane. And I think all of you are qualified, but whoever climbs the rudder to the cockpit will say to the rest of the world, to go through this turbulence, fasten your seatbelt. Well, since this will be the most unenviable job, as said by Secretary General Ban Ki-moon, we all owe our thanks to you for your courage in stepping up. I look forward to hearing from you. Thank you very much.
1: Thank you so much, Minister Cho. Yes, some brave candidates indeed, as we've been hearing. Now, we're going to move on to our candidates who are vying to become Secretary General, but one of them couldn't be with us here today, and that is Michelle Bachelet. She has kindly sent us a video message instead. She's, of course, the former President of Chile and the former United Nations High Commissioner for Human Rights. Let's hear her message.
2: Excellencies, dear friends, I deeply regret not being able to join you in person today. A scheduling conflict made it impossible. I hope we will have new opportunities to talk about peace and youth soon, but I did not want to miss this moment because what you are discussing matters enormously, and it connects directly to why I am running for Secretary General. The United Nations was built on a simple but radical idea that nations, however different, can choose cooperation over confrontation. That idea is under pressure today, but I have spent my life proving that dialogue can achieve what force never will. Multilateralism is dialogue in practice, and building consensus, even when it seems impossible, is what I have done my entire life, as President of Chile twice, as founding Executive Director of the UN Women, and as High Commissioner for Human Rights. The question is not whether we need multilateralism. The question is what kind, one that prevents crises before they explode, one that amplifies the voices of all the member states of the UN, and one that is firmly anchored in the principles and values of the UN Charter. Strengthening that cooperation requires a Secretary General who knows when to facilitate, who can build the room where agreement becomes possible, hold the channel open when parties refuse to speak. That requires patience, discretion, and the trust of all sides. And that trust must include everyone at the table, especially those who have been kept out of the room for too long. Young people, above all, you know your communities, you see what is happening.

0: on the ground. You have ideas, energy, and a profound stake in getting this right. We already have Resolution 2250 on youth, peace, and security. We need to implement it and apply the same logic everywhere. Young people must be at the table, not as observers, but as co-authors of the decisions that shape our world. I also believe we cannot have peace without development, and we cannot have peace without human rights. These three pillars must be treated as one, because much of what we call inevitable, conflict, displacement, suffering, was actually preventable. Prevention requires presence, investment, and the courage to act early. That is why I offer experience, commitment, and the deep conviction that the multilateralism, when it works, changes lives. I look forward to continuing this conversation with you in person very soon. Thank you.
1: Madame Bachelet, thank you very much for that message. And now, please allow me to welcome our very brave candidates who are vying to become the next Secretary General of the United Nations. And they will join us on stage in alphabetical order. So let me invite Maria Fernanda Espinosa, former President of the UN General Assembly and Ecuador's former Foreign Minister. Please join us on stage. We also have Rafael Grossi, the Director General of the International Atomic Energy Agency. Come and join us, please, sir. And next, Rebecca Greenspan, the Secretary General of the UN Trade and Development, or UNCTAD, until recently, and as well, former Vice President of Costa Rica. We have Carolyn Rodriguez Burkett, Guyana's ambassador to the United Nations and former foreign minister. Welcome. And finally, we have Macky Sall, former president of Senegal. And of course, President Sall will be speaking in French, and we have interpretation available for you all. So once again, welcome. We heard from Secretary General Ban earlier about what brave individuals you all are. We heard from the Minister Cho as well, saying that this is an unenviable position, of course. And of course, we're going to get into the conversation in just a little bit. But just before we begin, a brief word on the format. Because in the interests of fairness and equal time and opportunities, each response is going to be limited to 2 minutes. That's right. That's not very much. And of course, if you go a little bit beyond that, I am going to have to intervene, I'm afraid, so apologies in advance. And of course, later in the program, I'll also be putting questions to you from the very important audience members that we have here today. They are the youth representatives who've joined us. And as you heard from that message from Michelle Bachelet as well, we must include them as they will inherit the world that the UN and all of us create. But first, of course, we are gathered here on a very significant anniversary for Korea. And of course, we know many of us from Korea will know what that is. And that was in 1950. This was the day of the outbreak of the Korean War. Of course, the legacy of that makes us even more determined to achieve peace by all means. And Jeju is, as a result of that, become famous the world over as the Island of Peace. And of course, it is also a place of extraordinary natural beauty. So I'd like to begin with a very simple question. What is the one experience you've had here in Jeju that has particularly stayed with you? And you have 1 minute for this question. This is just testing your timekeeping to begin with, but 1 minute for this one, and later you'll have 2 minutes. So let's start with you, Maria.
2: Well, thank you. Thank you to the organizers. And I have to say, yes, my heart beating because of the beauty of the place, because of the kindness of its people. But I have to say one thing that has that I have kept deep in my heart is the Genio women. These are women from this island that go down deep in the sea to harvest seafood, and they can be, you know, in the water for more than 10

0: about is that in record time, I got an IMSS where welcoming people and protecting people becomes really challenging. That speaks miles about the welcoming attitude and having us for this debate, which we are all looking forward to, is unique. So looking forward to listen to my colleagues.
1: All right, and 1 minute's my up. Bit as well. Fantastic, yeah. That's great. Efficiency, we like that. Rebecca.
2: Well, really, yesterday, the children that sang to us and hug us and remind us of the warmth and the welcoming of the people of Korea, they were so wonderful. And at the same time, looking at that and thinking about these children, wonderful children, you have to remind everybody of why we are here, yes? Because there are many children in the world that are going through war, through hunger, through health issues and disease. And so let's all come together again to cooperate, to really save all the children of the world, to really make, you know, the children that we saw yesterday the norm and not the exception.
1: Wonderful, thank you. And Carolyn.
3: Thank you, Sharanjit. Three things. First, it was the stone walls last evening. And between those stone walls, there were spaces. And I see that as deltas for progress, even when there is a wall. Secondly, the rain, like a sense of renewal yesterday, today. And thirdly, the greenery, just beautiful as well. Greenery that we would all like to see all over our countries. And I come from a country with 80% forest cover, so I was at home. And lastly, just the hospitality of the Korean people. Gamsahamnida.
1: Gamsahamnida indeed. Thank you. And finally, Mackie.
4: Thank you, Mon, dear Secretary General and the government of Korea. Most people came to Jeju and see the beautiful of this island. As a geologist, I came to Jeju and I see the beautiful volcano, a beautiful rocks. That shows that this island was created by a huge and powerful forces below surface. That's why today we all know Jeju as the land of peace. That is why I'm honored and very excited to be here with all candidates, and I congratulate them to talk about what we have together. This fragmented world, I hope we will have a very dynamic and very positive discussion. Thank you.
1: Wonderful. So from the perspective of a geologist, how wonderful to hear that. Brilliant. So the first starter question out of the way, this is now where we get to the real gist of the conversation, and it is what we've heard this morning as well from Secretary General Ban Ki-moon, the issue of multilateralism being so much under strain. And we know that the system globally is fragmented at the moment. I don't need to list it out. There are so many things happening right now. Lots of growing questions about whether existing institutions like the UN are fit for purpose. So alphabetically again, I'm going to start with you, Maria, because many people believe, of course, that the UN system is becoming ineffectual. It's a lot less effective, particularly as divisions between major powers deepen. What do you see as the greatest weakness in today's multilateral system, and how do you plan to fix it? 2 minutes.
5: Well, thank you. First of all, I think that we have always experienced division in the world. The UN was born out of division. I think the context is perhaps different today after 80 years of history. And I would like to mention three key words because time is short. What are the issues that we need to rebuild and restore? No? Because we're very good at diagnosis and less good at solutions. Number one is trust. We really need to rebuild trust in the organization, trust among member states,
2: in

0: trust between the Secretary General and the Secretariat and the member states. And this is done if you are perceived, not just perceived as an impartial onus broker. Impartiality means that you can be legitimate to all, serve all, bring all the parties together. You have to be, as Secretary General, partial only to the Charter and to international law. The second key word is performance. I think the UN is experiencing the biggest implementation gap in history. The promises that are written in the Charter, the commitments we sign, the resolutions we adopt, and yet the people on the ground are not seeing how the UN is improving their daily lives, how they live in a safer environment, how they can look at the future with hope. So to close the implementation gap, I would use another key word, accountability. Accountability. There is the need for a new and renewed accountability infrastructure. And the third, my time is up, but at least I would just mention, convene and partner. The UN is the beating heart of multilateralism, but has the responsibility and the legitimacy to bring all regions, all actors, banks, the private sector, and of course, member states, together to solve the current challenges of our times.
1: Wonderful, thank you for almost meeting your 2-minute mark. And it's all about trust, performance, and convening, which is your 3 points. Rafael, I'm gonna come to you about another issue that came up this morning in the leadership conversation, and that is about the smaller groupings. We heard a lot about ASEAN from the former Indonesian president, as well as from Secretary General Ban Ki-moon. Those smaller groupings, such as G20, all the other alliances out there, MCTO as well, we heard about. They are all there to tackle global challenges. So do these arrangements strengthen the UN, or do they risk sidelining it?
2: It can go both ways. The thing is how we go about it. The existence and the presence of other groupings, and then you could, of course, categorize this in many different ways. You have organizations, institutions that do exist, including within the UN system, which did not exist back in 1945. But you have these groupings, and often one hears this argument that you are putting across, that the UN perhaps is not reflecting the world as it is, and why should it, when we have the G7 or the G20 or the BRICS or the Shanghai Cooperation Organization or the Organization of Islamic Cooperation, and we could continue enumerating them. The existence of these groupings I see as a strength. In the sense that they reflect a number of circumstances. In some cases, is a grouping that came together because of a specific situation, like the G20 after the 2008 crisis. In some other cases, like the G8 before, G7 now, it is a political strategic evolution. BRICS is a reply to the gathering of other types of developed economies. So all of this is there, and through them we can, at the UN system or from the UN system, get views that are reflecting this particular set of problems. But at the end of the day, the UN continues to be the only sole global platform, because all these groupings, in all their beauty and effectiveness, cannot reflect global preoccupations. They reflect partial visions, and rightly so. But this is why we have, and we will continue to have, the UN.
1: Well said, thank you. Rebecca Greenspan, we've heard a lot about issues such as climate change, artificial intelligence as well is a key one, as well as global health. Of course, we've come out of the pandemic a few years ago. We know how that ended. So how should the UN work more closely, and particularly in your role at UNCTAD, you must have done very closely with the private sector, while, of course, maintaining its independence and legitimacy?
3: Yeah. Let me first say that the part of the thing with the global challenges is that we can fragment our actions, but we cannot fragment our problems. And that's why we have to get together to be able to solve the problems. When we act alone, we don't solve the problems. We just deepen them. And with respect to the partnering, I really believe that the UN has to change the culture. We think that everything has to happen in the UN. And this 2026 is different than 1945, in a good sense too. In 1945, maybe all the capacities were in the UN. But today, countries have more capacities. There are new regional organizations that have capacities. The private sector and the civil society has more capacities. So we have to learn to partner. As I say, the UN is unique, but it's not alone. So we need to include the private sector in the conversation, especially, for example, in the frontier of knowledge and the frontier of technology, for responsible AI, and to close the gaps in the digital space, to be able to face global health and the global challenges. So we need to include the private sector. Obviously, we have to do our due diligence, but we won't lose independence in doing that. On the contrary, if we don't do that, we will lose relevance. And I think that that's really the challenge. The UN has to learn how to partner with the private sector, not only in asking resources, but in harnessing the capacities and the knowledge that is there with them and with, as I said, civil society, regional organizations that can really help the UN to get better.
1: Well done. So partnership with the private sector, absolutely crucial. Carolyn, turning to you next. The UN, of course, we've heard, is under growing financial pressure. There's lots of reforms that are being put in place. They remain a major challenge as well. So as Secretary General, what are the two areas that you would protect above and beyond at all costs? And what is the one part of the system that you are prepared to change significantly?
4: Thank you. That's giving a lot of power to the Secretary General. But let me say that what we have learned during this reform process is that the resident coordinator system on the ground has improved delivery by the UN. And I think that as we go forward in this reform process, we must protect that and we must strengthen that. And what I've been hearing as well from the largest donors to the UN is that they would like to see more impact on the ground. And this is one way of having impact on the ground. So I would say that is one thing that we should protect and we should strengthen. I wouldn't want to preempt the decision of member states in terms of the structural reforms, because that reform will change the face of what the UN looks like. But what I think is important to do is to make sure that member states have all the information that they need to make evidence-based decisions. So whether they decide to merge UN agencies or to merge functions, for example, that it must be guided by evidence-based information. So that is something that I would certainly want to see. Now, it is highly likely that by the time the new Secretary General is there, some of these decisions are already made. And so it's a matter of implementation. But I also believe that in any organization, much less one that is 80 years old, that reform must be a continuous process and adjustments must be a continuous process. The developments that we have seen over these last 5-6 years in terms of AI and so on, the developments before that would have taken decades. This one is just take took quite a few, just a few years. And so we have to be prepared to be dynamic and to move with the times and to change with the times.
1: Wonderful. Thank you for that, Carolyn. Finally, President Macky Sall, of course, many countries in the global south, yours included, argue that the UN still very much reflects the power structures of the past. So what specific change would you make to the organization as Secretary General for it to be more responsible and more responsive?
5: Merci beaucoup. Je voudrais partir de la date de création.
6: I would like to begin with the date of birth of the United Nations, 1945.
5: Aujourd'hui,
6: we were 51 countries assigned.
5: Et pourtant,
6: now we are 193 countries, and the organization is working still in the same way, which shows that there is a gap between what the world has become and what the organization used to be. And that gap is even more important nowadays, that we are facing even bigger challenges. Those challenges are terrorism, for example, security-related challenges, artificial intelligence,
5: the
6: less access of peoples and to knowledge or financing, also the violations of human rights. That is why we need to change the organization, because it is an important platform, and it is the only one, and it is a universal platform that has the vocation to put the world around one table and to decide about the future of the world. And in order to bring about solutions to this world, to these challenges, I believe that we need a change, a shift in paradigm by a new redistribution, a fair redistribution, and it assumes that we have capital market access, financial markets, not only that, but also technologies. We talk a lot about artificial intelligence, but it shouldn't be something that is reserved to privileged countries. That is why we need to reform the organization. First of all, the secretariat, and then also the institution. But I believe also that member states have to participate in this reform, and of course, opening the Security Council and our working ways.
1: Merci.
6: Thank you very much.
1: Thank you for that. Thank you all for keeping to your 2 minutes at the start. And you know, so importantly said, reallocating resources is needed at a time like this. But we're now moving on very quickly, because we have limited time, of course, to the very important question of peace and security. And in fact, the world, according to statistics, and of course you can turn the news on and you can find out yourself, is actually experiencing its highest number of armed conflicts since the end of the Second World War. And this is a terrifying thing, and of course, which it makes the role of the next Secretary General even more important and fundamental. So, Maria, I'm turning to you. Of all the crises, and there are many, as we know, facing the world today, what issue would be your top priority on day one in the job?
0: My answer would be here. My answer would be that you cannot rank conflicts to say this conflict is more important than conflict B or C. Every place where civilians suffer, every place where lives, livelihoods, hope, the future is hurt, is the place for the United Nations to act and to act early. That's why my campaign and my narrative is about prevention, is about early engagement, is about prevention as a culture, as a way of operating within the system. I think the world wants to see a Secretary General that is foot on the ground, that is present, that is persistent, that is where she needs to be. And of course, this is absolutely vital. When you look at what is happening in the world, you're right. We are living the highest numbers of armed conflicts since the Second World War. This means that perhaps the UN didn't prevent enough, didn't act early enough, and did not respond enough. The responsibility of the Secretary General is to act early, to persist and be present, to deploy all the machinery and the infrastructure that the UN has on the ground to decrease the suffering of civilian people, to protect people. And when I say protect people, it includes also protecting the peacekeepers on the ground. We have seen yesterday an excellent resolution approved by the Security Council, because the duty of the UN is to protect people, to prevent conflict, to protect people, but also protect peacekeepers. And here, my thoughts with the Korean peacekeepers and with the 4,500 peacekeepers that have lost their lives serving under the UN flag. So no conflict is important than another conflict. All conflicts are the work of the UN, the responsibility of the UN, and the responsibility of a present Secretary General.
1: Thank you for that. Now, moving on to the big nuclear issues, and of course we have the head of the IAEA himself right here. The Security Council, we know, is increasingly divided, and of course nuclear risks are growing, as we all know, including, of course, the ongoing challenges that are posed by North Korea in this region. So how can the UN preserve and strengthen the global non-proliferation treaty?
2: Well, we should remember that the creation of the UN comes in the wake of the use of nuclear weapons, and that the first resolution of the General Assembly was about it. We have to see, and perhaps it's a sobering conclusion, that 80 years after that, the issue of nuclear weapons continue to haunt us, and not in a way that seems to be going in the right direction. We see that they, after a period, a relatively long period of gradual decrease in nuclear arsenals, this has stopped. We see again the curve slowly but steadily picking up. The issue, of course, which resonates so vividly here in this country, of the TPRK, but not only there. The situations that we are trying to grapple with, I'm coming from Bürgenstock last week, where we are still trying to contain a problem before it becomes yet another case of proliferation of nuclear weapons. And what is also intriguing and concerning is that we listen more and more a conversation in countries that heretofore have abstained from having nuclear weapons, asking themselves whether this world, this fragmented world, does not warrant them reviewing that. In some places, some are saying, well, the protection, between quotes, that we are having from countries that do have nuclear weapons perhaps is not rock solid, as we thought it was, so shouldn't we have nuclear weapons? And believe you me, although we have a few countries, nine, having nuclear weapons, the world, with the degree of conflictivity that we are having, and you are quoting the number of conflicts with 20, 25 of 37 countries with nuclear weapons, would be very, very dangerous indeed.
1: Thank you for that message. Now, Rebecca, a Secretary General can, of course, act quietly behind the scenes. You know, quiet diplomacy is truly powerful. Or, of course, they could be acting very publicly. So, an easy question, but potentially a complex one for you. What kind of diplomacy will you rely on most as Secretary General?
3: No, thank you very much. Let me first say that I have proposed the need to restructure the office of the Secretary General, precisely because I think that you cannot outsource mediation and you cannot outsource active diplomacy. The Secretary General has to have the capacities in the office of the Secretary General to be able to be active, to be present, to be visible, and to be effective. So, first point. Second point, it depends. Let me give you two examples. In Sudan, right now, what we need to do is to put the spotlight in Sudan, because we know that what we saw in Al-Fashir can happen again. So what we need is to be visible. What we need is to be outspoken. What we need is to call for the attention on what is happening in Sudan. We need to call for a humanitarian ceasefire immediately. And the UN should be an actor that will allow more coordination in the different tracks that are today in negotiating. So there are many tracks of negotiation. There is no coordination. So we need to call it out. But, for example, in the Black Sea Initiative that, you know, as you know, I negotiated with Russia, with Ukraine, and with Turkey precisely for that problem, we needed quiet diplomacy. We needed a diplomacy that first was able to talk to the actors, see what were the possibilities, and act accordingly. So in that case, quiet diplomacy was necessary, much more discreet diplomacy, to be able to have a text, to negotiate without exposing anybody, and do that in a context where we were not ending the war, but we were avoiding a world food crisis within a war. So we were able to get an agreement because quiet diplomacy was the way to go.
1: So a combination of both, and as you mentioned, the Black Sea Initiative, where, of course, Ukrainian grain was available to move again to the rest of the world. Carolyn, you know, Rebecca just mentioned Sudan. We know that conflicts in those places, Sudan, Myanmar in this region, and many others, of course, tend to fade from international headlines. They don't get the international attention required. So how would you ensure that long-running crises are not forgotten?
4: I think there are several ways we can do this. One of the things that I've noticed is that while we may have a lot of discussions in the UN on a particular crisis, the media chooses which of these crises they want to highlight. And there are two or three of them that will be in the headlines all the time. And so I think that we have to find better ways, the Secretary General in particular, to communicate what is happening out there. Because as we have seen in recent times, there's nothing like a frozen crisis. Any day one can just come at the top of the agenda. And so communication, I think, is very, very important to do that. But not only the Secretary General, we have all 193 member states represented at the UN. And I think that discussion with member states, whether it's in smaller groups, a crisis from a particular area, discussing with them. And I've seen member states use the platforms at the UN as well to promote different issues. And this is one way I think we can work together, the Secretary General and member states, to keep these, I wouldn't call them forgotten, but those that do not get the kind of global attention that they need. But I'm also conscious that there are times when you have to choose whether you're going to make a public statement or you're going to do things quietly to allow for solutions to progress. And I think one has to discern when that is necessary, because I've also seen cases where when you come out too quickly with a public statement, you remove yourself from being part of the solution as Secretary General. And so, as I said, discernment, versatility, and knowing which of the options you should choose for each one.
1: Good response, thank you. And within 2 minutes too, excellent. Now moving to another question, and again, reflecting on what Secretary General Ban Ki-moon said earlier, you know, the role of the Secretary General is so difficult. It's an unenviable role, and he doesn't envy you guys for going up for it. There's so many difficult choices that the Secretary General has to make for the UN. So how would you choose to invest the political energy? Which crises do you think will deserve the UN's immediate attention and resources once you take office?
5: La première erreur
6: the first error is to give a certain hierarchy among these different crises, because there are so many crises that threaten the peace and that requires our whole attention. And every crisis that makes human suffer and that has an impact on the economic world is important. So we should not rank different crises. And for example, the war in Sudan, where several thousand, hundreds and millions of people die and who become refugees, who suffer in extreme conditions, should not be forgotten. And all these crises all over the world are important. Of course, there are crises that are bigger in, for example, the crisis in Israel and also the Hormuz Strait. Those are big crises that have a big consequence on the global economic environment, of course. And we can think about the Russia-Ukraine crisis and different climate change crises. We can think about the bigger crises that also get a lot of attention from the media. But we should use all our diplomatic network and all our resources to prevent these conflicts and crises. And this is the work that the Secretary General has to do, and is the work of the UN. So therefore, we have to rebuild the trust between the member states of the UN. And we have to build the trust so that we can, in a responsible manner, fight against these crises and to bring our whole world towards a future that is more stable.
1: Merci beaucoup. Thank you for that. Yes, absolutely. Having to allocate all those resources to every crisis in the world is a difficult one, and rebuilding trust. And speaking of rebuilding trust, we're moving on to our final theme, and that is, of course, the reason why we have so many young people amongst us in the audience. It's about, of course, coming up with issues at the UN and elsewhere around technology, around development, around climate, that will impact not only the world, but future generations, and this is why it's so important to be a part of this conversation that includes the young. So, Maria Fernanda Espinosa, young people are not only demanding change from outside the UN, many are already working from within the system. How would you ensure that younger staff have a stronger voice in shaping the UN's future?
0: Well, I think I try to move away from the tokenistic approach. Yes, young people should participate. They should be part of the solution. My experience shows me that the most efficient teams are intergenerational teams. To combine wisdom, institutional memory with innovation and cutting-edge knowledge. So the way you build your teams has to be intergenerational. Number two, younger staff members should not inherit a UN as it is. They should be part of the new design and the constant reform of the organization. Number three, they should receive what they need in terms of a career development plan. This should, looks like common sense, but it doesn't happen. No, a career development plan, a skills development plan. No, to make sure that they are going to be fit for the role they're going to play, and to really be committed with a high morale and with a sense of mission. And I think that goes you know, well with the UN staff, because they are the most qualified and the most committed. And I think we need the human talent of the UN and, of course, young human talent. Believe me, it's not an issue of looking good or of optics. It is that intergenerational teams are more impactful and provide better results. So, of course, my team, when Secretary General, my own team and my own office is going to be intergenerational. If you look at my team now, most of my advisors are under 30. And one is standing over there, actually. They are below 30. So I fully trust the creativity, the innovation, the wisdom, the transformational capacity of younger generations.
1: Wonderfully said. And of course, if any of you are looking to join, there you go. You can look in your cabinet if you do get the role. Rafael Grossi, of course, some young people, and we've been talking a lot about this, they've lost their trust in institutions like the UN. How would you rebuild trust and give young people a real crucial role in the organization?
2: Well, first of all, they need to understand what's going on, because they don't. And I don't blame them. As a father of eight, yes?
1: Well done.
2: Young adults and one teenager, I can tell you that the UN does not exist in their world. They don't care about the UN, and that the UN basically does not care for them. For everything we can say, all these phrases, as you were saying, you know, we have all these slogans. The younger generations either don't understand, don't see the UN, or don't care. And so we should ask ourselves the tough questions. Why is this? One very important aspect, I believe, is also communication. And I don't think we communicate, because there are things that are important for the younger generations that need to be transmitted, that they are transmitting in a very poor way, in a way that does not resonate, and not through the channels that they use these days. So this is, as a communicator yourself, this is a very, very important aspect, how we tell the story. Secondly, I don't believe that the issues of youth are solved with the creation of offices in the United Nations. I don't think that is the way. That doesn't move the needle. Policies and good policies are, by definition, for the younger generation. When we are looking at the SDGs that Secretary Ban Ki-moon left us, who are these for? I mean, when we talk about getting rid of nuclear weapons, or preventing nuclear weapons, or solving issues related to hunger or poverty or health, we are doing this for the younger generation. So I believe that trust is going to be rebuilt quite spontaneously the day they see that the UN is really solving issues and they understand how this is done.
1: Absolutely. And I hope that once you, and if you become Secretary General, your eight children will start to pay attention to what happens at the UN. Now, Rebecca, for many young people, of course, one of the key themes we've been talking about for this entire Jeju Forum is multilateralism. So how would you convince young people that multilateralism truly matters and the UN truly matters in their daily lives?
3: Well, first of all, I will agree that we will rebuild their trust, and we will convince them that multilateralism is important and what we do is important if we address the problem that they really face today. Yes, they are worried about their jobs. They are worried about quality jobs. One in five young people today in the world have informal jobs, not quality jobs. They are not in training. They are not in education. So they want to see us solving that problem. They want to see us solving the problems of war that are displacing them from their own homes, from their own families. So I agree that the first thing is to address the problems that they face. But we also have this problem in the UN. And, you know, we have a problem. I ask you, do you know what is the percentage of people under 30 in the UN staff? I guess 4%.
1: Oh my.
3: 4%. We have closed the doors of the UN to young people. And I think that is our first task. We need to open the doors again for them. They cannot even apply for the jobs. You know, even the first entry point to the UN has been really almost non-existent in the last period because of financial problems. So the exams for the underrepresented countries where the young people can come to the UN has not even taken place. So let's open the doors of the UN for young people, for them to be part of the staff, part of the innovation, part of the ideas, part of what we do every day. So they will change the world.
1: Absolutely. And of course, yes, applause, please. And we need to raise that dismally low statistic, 4% of young people at the UN. Now, Carolyn, of course, young people stand to benefit enormously. In fact, we all do from AI. This is something that we've talked about a lot at this forum as well, and responsible AI in particular. But of course, young people could also not benefit from AI. There are so many jobs that may be, of course, non-existent for them in the future. So how would you ensure that young voices will help shape the rules on artificial intelligence?

0: Thank you. I think that there are different ways that we can do this. And just to come back to the point made earlier, I think there are two ways that we should engage young people. One is getting young people in the UN system, but also in all of the processes that the UN is involved in, young people must be consulted. So as shapers and also as contributors to policies that the UN is involved in. I was involved, and I know Rafael says he doesn't like the creation of offices, but I was one of the co-facilitators that facilitated the process to establish the youth office of the UN. And we had a consultation on Zoom. 350 young people signed in from all over the world and contributed to that process and shaped that process and demanded that the head of that office is not older than 35 years old. So that was one very good example. In the AI governance, again, we must involve them because I think, not as onlookers only, they're the ones, I think, that are more prone to using the technology and showing us how this could be beneficial for our world. The older ones are sometimes a bit hesitant about new technology, but I think young people, they're able to tell us. And one thing I've noticed in my time, and I'm still not so old, it would take 10 years to accumulate a certain amount of knowledge. That now is in the hands of young people. And I think they're good at analysis as well. And so I agree that we shouldn't be tokenistic toward young people, as Maria said, and involve them fully in the AI governance discussion. And I know that that discussion is a difficult one, but we must have young people in that as well.
1: Thank you for that. Now, President Macky Sall, with 2030 approaching, we know that will be the end of the Sustainable Development Goals, and we know they will remain off track by the time we hit that target. So what would come after the SDGs, and what should the central priority of the next global development agenda be?
2: Merci beaucoup.
3: Thank you very much. After the MDGs, we followed them with the SDGs and also to fight against poverty and to protect the planet and, of course, the environment. However, nowadays, the question that we have to ask ourselves is what are the challenges after 2030? I think that the challenges we will be facing after 2030 is resilience, mostly. Resilience facing shocks that are becoming more frequent, climatic shocks, also sanitary shocks, especially after the pandemic, shocks because of the lack of financing, because of the lack of opportunities. How can we organize this resilience? How can we build this resilience? I believe that we need to put in place a global consortium so that we can go above and beyond the 2030 agenda in order to bring about the righteous answers, also in terms of financing for developing countries, and also that way with all other countries and member states, after 2030, we'll be able to set new goals and go towards them. If I had one more minute, talking about youth, I could talk about two things. First of all, the organization that is the United Nations has to open more channels and give more opportunities to the youth. But most important, among all the human beings, the population that we have on our planet, more about one-third of them do not have the adequate education. So we have to take care of the jobs for our young people.
1: Thank you for that. Yes, absolutely, because the SDGs is so fundamental for the world that we create, that the world that the future generations will inherit. And speaking about those future generations, we have them here in the audience. We can now move to the questions that some of them are posing to the future Secretary General. So let me now go to our first question, which comes from Choi Hye-rin, a bachelor's graduate from Jeju Hala University. Hye-rin, I believe you're here somewhere. Can we have the microphone for you, and can you pose your question to the candidates, please? Yes, do we have a microphone? I believe I see you there. Is that you? Yes, perfect. Can somebody get her a microphone, please? Can tell me there. Thank you.
4: Thank you for this opportunity. As a young entrepreneur in the cultural and creative sector, I frequently see how culture bridges divides far more easily than traditional politics. So given today's intense geopolitical fragmentation, how would you, as Secretary General, strategically use the cultural and creative industries as a tool to rebuild trust between conflicting nations and revitalize multilateralism from the ground up? Thank you.
1: Thank you, Hye-rin. And this is, of course, open to all of you who would like to respond. Yes, Maria, followed by Rebecca. Yeah. Maria, you start first. Yes.
0: Okay. Well, first of all, thank you for that very important question. Sometimes people say that culture is soft power. I think culture and intercultural dialogue and the possibility of understanding the diversity of perspectives should be the hard core of diplomacy and dialogue. So it's extremely important. Believe me, when I was president of the General Assembly, the day I think I was the most popular is when I invited BTS to join me. The K-pop culture of Korea has gone all over the world and brought a mutual understanding, energy, the ability to speak to different cultures, not to speak about Korean series, which are at the heart of my own family household, but to say that a culture builds bridges is the hardcore, not the soft power, but the strong power of diplomacy and mutual understanding. The role of UNESCO is absolutely critical on this. And as Secretary General, I will ensure that intercultural dialogue, that culture itself is at the center of the work we do.
1: Absolutely. And who can beat Korean culture, right? Demon Hunters, BTS, you name it. Rebecca?
5: Can I just make the comment that I am freezing here?
1: Not great for climate change. Yes.
5: No. It's because we women have a lower blood pressure, you know? So the problem is who controls the air conditioning?
1: Please, can we bring the temperature up, please? Well said.
5: Yeah, let me just go to the question of the young lady. Let me first say that I was really glad about your question, because when I reformed ANCTAD, we created a special department on creative industries. And I think that this is a very powerful tool, not only to maintain culture, but to allow all the workers in the cultural space to really make a living. And it's very important for small countries, it's very important for the islands, for example. Really, creative industries are a huge part of the economy, but it's not accounted for, it's not measured, and so many times we don't take the right decisions and the right policies with respect to supporting the cultural workers and the cultural actors in the country. My second point, and I will completely agree with Maria on this, is that really culture allows us to share humanity. yes, is really a space where we can understand each other, we can communicate, we can exchange, and we can do something that is very central to peace, that is allow for inclusive identities, to bring to your own identity many of the other expressions in the other cultures. So really great, and thank you for bringing that
1: thank
5: to the
1: you.
5: Floor.
1: We will move to our next question. And I have to say, creative industries, as you say, intangible benefits of creative industries. I'm a chancellor of a university that celebrates creative industries. So very, very excited about the potential for that. Next up, we have Musa Ilhem. Musa is a master's student from Sung Kyun Kwan University. You have a question. And I hope we can get the mic to you quickly because we are running out of time. Musa.
6: Trust in multilateral institutions is declining, especially among young generation. So my question is, what is the first concrete change you would make as a Secretary General in your first year to make them believe that the UN works for them?
1: Absolutely. Let's start with you, Carolyn, followed by Maggie Sal. Yes.
0: Thank you for that question. And I think that we have failed you, actually, and all the young people, in not telling the story of the UN and the achievements of the UN. Many do not know that when they fly in an aeroplane, that the rules of the sky, the UN is involved in that. That the food standards that we set, that it is the UN there. That the first responders sometimes in the humanitarian field, it's the UN there. That the children and the improvement in education for them, that it was the UN there as well. And so we have failed in communicating that. And as we're in the 80th year, the people who witnessed war back then, they have passed on. And so I think communication is important in terms of what the UN has done, but also in terms of the challenges we face and the solutions as well, and how young people can be involved in those solutions. Because one of the things that is overlooked sometimes is that the UN is the place where we set the norms of the world that we all agree to live by. And the UN is irreplaceable in that respect. There's no other organization that can do that. And so I think communication is important for us to make you believe in multilateralism, but also for you to choose diplomacy.
1: Thank you. Mackie.
2: Merci beaucoup. En vérité, nous avons un
3: In fact, we do have a communication issue with the youth, with the young people. However, the UN for the last 80 years did a lot. Without the actions of the UN, I believe that the wars would be even more devastating. I believe that we were able to avoid a lot of conflicts and a lot of wars because of the work that we made at the UN. And every time we discuss an issue at the UN, it is because we want the humanity to advance. Every time we develop a vaccine, it's for the health of the world, and it is for the young people that communicate and live throughout social media and also very new phenomena. And I believe that the institutional classic and also very old and demoted communication has to change. And I believe that what UN does is actually for the purpose and for the future of the new generation, except that we need to communicate that by a language that the young people
1: Thank
3: understand.
1: Thank you. So both of you, communication is key. We need to earn the trust of the young people. We quickly have two last questions from the young people in the audience, and then, of course, we are going to have to wrap up with the concluding remarks. I'm going to go now to Dugagjin Osmanaj, who's a prospective graduate student from Sung Kyun Kwan University. Dugagjin, you have a question? Yes. Thank you.
7: The 2020s have shown that we live in a time when wars are becoming more frequent and international norms are being increasingly challenged. This decade can also be called the decade of AI. So my question is just simply, do you think AI can positively aid the UN stopping conflicts from escalating? And if so, how?
1: Okay, who would like to take that? Rafael, would you like to mention that?
8: It can bring problems. I mean, it's a double-edged sword. I think it is very clear that AI is already in our lives. We talk about it as it was, you know, something that is coming. It's already in everything we do. There are debates within the UN and international organizations as to how to govern it or control it. And there are already, from the supply side, groupings that have already been established among the companies or producers of rare earths or cutting-edge technologies that are already organized. I think we have to be prudent in this area to make sure that we strike the right balance between having the dynamism that is going to be helping economies, is going to be helping education, innovation, and so forth, at the same time avoiding excesses and the absence of the human in the loop factor, which is at the end of the day what we need. Some people have referred to even the possibility of having an IEA for AI, which may sound flattering, but I don't agree, contrary to what people may believe. I think the algorithmic dimension is rather different from an area where you have nuclear material accountability and facilities that can be inspected. We have to be, I think, prudent in believing that we can have systems of control that are really effective. Having an illusion of verification is worse than having none at all.
1: Thank you for that. Now, I'm just going to move on to the last two questions. They're both from Seo Yong's. So we have Seo Yong Choi, undergraduate student, Jeju National University, and Seo Yong Yang, undergraduate student from Jeju National University. If you can both identify yourself, let's start with Seo Yong Choi first. Thank you.
9: Yeah, thank you for the introduction. It's a pleasure to be here. My question is, among the many global challenges we face today, and what do you think is the most overlooked issues that young people should pay more attention to? Thank you.
1: Thank you, Seo Yong Choi. Let's get the question from Seo Yong Yan, who is also here, and that's about the SDGs. Let's hear that question. We'll take both those questions and then, of course, finally conclude with your responses. Seo Yong Yang, are you here? Ah, there you are.
10: Thank you.
1: Go ahead.
10: Opportunity. Well, Mr. Mike Hussell already got the similar question, but as the SDGs are set to conclude in 2030, I'm curious about your vision for the future. So my question is, what values do you believe should guide the next generation of the global development agenda? And if you could give a name to the post-2030 development goals, like MDGs or SDGs, what would it be? And what do you think should be the most important priority?
1: Thank you to both the Seo Yongs. Who would like to respond? The two questions, one about the issues that have been overlooked that the young generation should pay attention to, and the second one, what's going to succeed the Sustainable Development Goals. Rebecca, I believe, are you put up, and Macky Sall and Maria, and let's do it quickly so we can get to our concluding statements. Thank you.
5: Let me take the second question and say that I think that the MDGs and the SDGs have been very important. But let's remember that the date of 2030 is arbitrary. And if we look at the SDGs, only 18% is in a track to be complied by 2030. So the agenda won't be finished by 2030. So I think that the priority has to be to support countries that want to continue with the SDGs because they have not been a reality in their countries yet, to be able to comply, to implement the agenda that continues to be an important agenda. And my second point is that we have to go beyond GDP. So it's a matter also of how we measure development. And I am an economist, so it's rare for an economist to say GDP doesn't tell you the story. we have to measure well development so we can take the right policy decisions that will benefit people. So these are my 2 points.
1: Thank you for those 2 points. I've just been informed we've only got 3 minutes left. I'm sorry, I thought we had extended.

0: paradigm shift regarding education. Asian countries changed the paradigm in their education, which made them able to become developed countries. And that is why those challenges of education will ensure the future of the younger generation to give jobs and to give perspectives.
1: Thank you, merci. That's right, education and, of course, Asia leading the way there. Now we have concluding statements, and I should say that there was a lottery draw that was conducted before our session here on stage so that you could all have your concluding statements. They were meant to be 90 seconds. I don't know if we've got 90 seconds. Do we have 90 seconds for each individual for their concluding statement still? I hope we do. Okay, so let's start. The draw was won first speaker, Rebecca. So let's go with you, Rebecca.
2: Thank you. Well, I have to say that I am running because I care, because I think we can be better, because I believe in the principles and the charter of the UN, because I think I am the best candidate, and because the story of my family have taught me what war takes away from you and what peace can give you back. So my life and the story of my life has gone through the three pillars of the UN. I wouldn't be here if I didn't believe on peace, on development, and in human rights. That's the story of my family. That's the story of myself. In the coordinator of the social and economic sectors in my country, I know what is to take decisions under pressure in very difficult circumstances with a lot of financial constraints. So I want to do that for the UN. I think I can really drive the UN to be better, to be relevant, to refocus, to be successful, and that I can bridge between countries and people to reach the consensus and the trust needed for that to happen. So skepticism is okay. Fatalism is not acceptable. We have to have hope in the future, and I think that I can do that.
1: Great concluding statement. Next up, Maria.
3: Well, I am running for the position of Secretary General because I believe in the UN. I think the UN continues to be the best institutional creation of humankind. It is a human-made organization, so I'm a strong believer that manifest destiny for the UN not working, we cannot accept that. I also believe in a phrase that a Nobel laureate said, the opposite of love is not hate, it is indifferent. It is indifference. It's because I don't want to be indifferent. I think I can contribute to make the UN better, more efficient, leaner, more service-oriented, and to really touch and transform the lives of people on the ground. The leader that the UN needs is a Renaissance leader. It's a person that understands development, that has worked on the peace and security field, that is committed to the human rights agenda. My entire career shows that. The ability to bring the peace and security pillar together with the development and together with the human rights pillar. Being a minister of defense, a foreign minister, being a minister of culture and natural heritage, ambassador in New York, ambassador in Geneva, president of the UN General Assembly, I think provides the credentials for me to serve the organization, to make it better, and to make it more connected to the people it serves.
1: Well said. Thank you, Maria. Carolyn.
4: Thank you. 80 years after the formation of the UN and the opportunity to reflect, I believe that the UN has delivered and continues to deliver. The Charter remains as relevant as it was in 1945 as the standard for stability and for hope for future generations. But we have big challenges, and the UN must change, the UN must adapt. And we should be able to do this together. And so I believe that this Jeju Forum should reignite our march for peace and prosperity, and that together we must remake a UN that is that learns from its past, that is